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3: 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Our number, 877-381-3811. 877-381-3811. All right. Okie dokie. Okay. I'm not going to do that. Just stick with me, America. 1 second. I've got to find... Every now and then I lose a link here. Okay, I got it. Ketanji Brown Jackson. Our friend Rich Lowry over at National Review has a very good column about her on the Supreme Court. She's very much the outlier, even the outlier among the left and the Democrat appointees on the court. And he makes some very excellent points. And rather than summarize them, because I wouldn't do them justice, here's what he says. He says, the call is coming from inside the House. The Supreme Court's decision in Louisiana versus Calais has made progressives even more determined to legitimize the court, delegitimize, I should say,

0: Justice Jackson is among them. In a dissent involving a post-decision procedural question, Jackson accused the majority of acting out of pure partisanship. Her opinion said the court unshackles itself from all constraint and dives into the fray, meaning the partisan fray. In its jurisprudence, principles give way to power, she says. It is acting with an abandon that is unwarranted and unwise. These harsh charges occasioned a stinging and well-deserved rebuttal from Justice Sam Alito. But merits aside, the tenor and substance of the Jackson dissent captures the mindset of a left that is increasingly determined to destroy the Supreme Court in order to save it. The technical matter under dispute was whether the court would wait 32 days to finalize its decision in Louisiana versus Calais. This is the usual practice under the court's Rule 45.3. The idea is to allow the losing party time to file a petition for a rehearing. But the rule's flexible. A default, unless the court or a justice shortens or extends the time, quote unquote. The winning side in the case petitioned to get the decision finalized as soon as possible, since time is of the essence for Louisiana. In other words, their primary is coming. It's scheduled May 16th. It's rapidly approaching. They've now been delayed. The state wants to redraw the maps in keeping with the court's decision. Jackson's dissent quotes a 2019 decision of the court in Rucho versus Common Cause for the proposition that courts should not risk assuming political responsibility for a partisan map drawing that often produces ill will and distrust. But that was a warning against courts involving themselves in minute questions of partisan gerrymandering. Here the court has set out a bright line principle that district lines can't be race-based, but otherwise said that the political authorities are welcome to gerrymander or not as they please. Well, Jackson also slapped the majority for creating chaos in the Senate of Louisiana. This is quite rich given the history. Louisiana didn't draw up its congressional lines, undisturbed by judicial interference. When the state created a congressional map after the 2020 census, with just one majority-minority district, it got sued for not sufficiently taking race into account, and a judge ordered it to make a second minority-majority district. When Louisiana complied by manufacturing a monstrosity of a district stretching 250 miles to randomly scoop up black voters, it got sued again, this time for taking race too much into account, and that's the case that made its way to the Supreme Court. It's a sign of how weak the Jackson dissent is, that neither of the other progressives joined in, not even Justice Sonia Sotomayor. There's no doubt that it would have been much better if this case had been decided sooner, but Alito dropped a suggestive footnote in his rejoinder to Jackson. He noted the constitutional question in the case was, quote, argued in conference nearly 7 months ago, unquote. So this implies that the case was effectively decided right after oral argument in October last year, and that it was the dissenters, like Jackson, who slow-walked it, by the way, as a footnote. This is becoming a common practice of those three left-wing Democrats, to slow down the issuance of the decision if it can have an impact. So they slow-walk their dissent, and we're not ready yet. We're not ready yet. Now, Jackson wants more delay because it serves the partisan interests of Democrats to preserve unconstitutional race-based congressional districts as long as possible. That's right. The reaction to Louisiana versus Calais has been so incandescent on the left because it believes that unless black voters have black representatives, they are disenfranchised. But this is not how representative democracy works. Were white voters in Georgia disenfranchised in the 2022 U.S. Senate race when two African-American candidates, Democrat Raphael Warnock and Republican Herschel Walker, ran against each other? Were the voting rights of Christians in New York crimped in 2025 because a Muslim man won the mayoral election? All indications are that a commitment to some version of court packing will be orthodoxy among Democratic presidential candidates in 2028. This is disgusting, too. Absolutely outrageous. They will seek to make the highly isolated and wholly unpersuasive Justice Jackson part of a new court majority imposed by political fiat. I want you to think about that. That's reason alone to destroy this, the Democrats in the upcoming election, no? No, I think so. Terrible. Then back in California, Gavin Newsom spent hundreds of millions of dollars that California doesn't have when he passed Proposition 50 to gerrymander the state's congressional district, drawing Republicans out of office. Then he backed an effort in Virginia to do the same, even though moderate Democrat so-called fraud Abigail Scamster had become a specific campaign promise, overcame it, of course, last year not to gerrymander the districts. Now we know the Supreme Court ruling. We discussed that. Newsom cast Proposition 50 as a response to an effort to redraw congressional maps in Texas to favor Republicans by eliminating some of the Democrat seats. Never mind, the Department of Justice has advised that Texas seats drawn specifically to represent racial minorities were likely unconstitutional, meaning that it was likely they would have to redraw seats anyway, because many of their seats were drawn at the direction of courts as well for minority-majority districts. He didn't even wait for the Texas legislature to vote on its map before Proposition 50 was forwarded. He didn't even wait. After California voters passed Proposition 50, the sides were even. Texas had likely eliminated four Democrat seats. California likely eliminated the same number. That should have led to a truce. But Democrats couldn't help themselves, and they went to the extreme in Virginia, determined to seize control of the U.S. House in November, likely with the intent of impeaching President Donald Trump again, and I would add, destroying the court, our electoral process, and everything else they can. So Republican-run states that had stayed on the sidelines jumped in. Florida, for example. We spoke to Governor DeSantis, swiftly passed a new congressional map, likely to see four Democrats lose seats. Now the Democrat map in Virginia has been thrown out. And it goes on. That what the Democrats did and what they launched has damaged them. And I hope that's the case. I'll be right back.
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0: 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I'm telling you, you got to check this out. 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

0: a pleasure to have Mike Rogers with us. We need him very much to get elected to the Senate. Number one, he's a good man who will do a great job, too. Number two, he's likely running against a, well, I mean, just an absolute nut job. May I say, future senator, may I say that? You're not saying it. I'm saying it.
1: Mark, it is always good to be on, my friend. Thanks. And who am I to disagree with your assessment?
0: Okay. First of all, tell us about you, your campaign. Tell us why you're running and why you're the guy that's going to help the country.
1: Well, I mean, I am really worried about the country. So I come from a military family. My father was a shop teacher and a veteran of the Korean War. I served, my brother served, our son serves, my wife has served in Iraq. And I just look at the future of the country and think, gosh, this is a family that has stood up when our country needed us. And I look at the challenges that we face. The left is losing their mind. When you look at what's happening in New York with the Democrat Socialist movement really catching fire, and you see that up in Maine where you have the Democrat nominee, of which they're very proud of, has a Nazi tattoo, and in 2021 said he's a communist. I mean, think about the direction of the party. And then you look back at what's happening here in the state of Michigan. This is a change election. In the 10 years that, or 30 years that the Democrats have had the Senate seat, and the 10 years that they've had Lansing, we've lost 30,000 manufacturing jobs. We've lost a huge chunk of our defense industrial base. Our education went from top 10 to 44th in the country. I mean, we can do better. We must do better. I love my state. I'm willing to get back there and fight for the things that mean pro-growth, prosperity, less government in your face. And we just got to get spending and this notion that these government programs don't need full audit stem to stern. That's why I'm running. I can go back and I can get busy doing that right now.
0: And you'll be a fantastic senator. You're running against somebody who is very troubling to people like me. And by me, I don't mean just a Jewish person. I mean somebody who's very patriotic about this country. He embraces this guy, Hassan Piker, who's absolute poison. He's being embraced by very radical elements in this country. Is he not?
1: Oh, absolutely. Think of this. He brought Hassan Piker, his name is Abdul El Sayed, he brought Hassan Piker to Michigan. They went to Michigan State University, trying to corrupt, I think, those kids. Went to University of Michigan, had pretty sizable crowds. This is the guy, Mark, that said America deserved 9/11, that streets should run red with capitalist blood. I mean, these folks are radical. I mean, really radical. Oh, and also, they happen to be very anti-Semitic. The Abdul, when we had an attack, think of this, an attack where a terrorist here in the state of Michigan filled his car with explosives because his uncle, who was a Hezbollah commander, terrorist organization, was killed in a strike, drove to the school, forced his way in, tried to kill 140 school-aged children. And Abdul said that you could see why somebody might feel like the need to do that. I mean, this to me is disqualifying to run for office. I mean, if you can't discern the difference between a terrorist trying to kill children and the right direction and moral compass that America needs so desperately, I don't think you should run. Here's the crazy thing, Mark. He's winning. He's winning the Democrat primary right now.
0: That's really quite shocking. And you pointed out, you've got a candidate like him running in Maine. You got other candidates like this running here and there. I think this group CARE and these other radical front groups are involved in much of this. I'm assuming he was endorsed by CARE and these other radical front groups and so forth. I mean, they're important races, America, and they're important races. And this is one of the most important races, and Mike Rogers has to win. And by the way, Mike, if people want to help you in Michigan or anywhere in the country, where do they go?
1: They go to Rogers, R-O-G-E-R-S, for Senate.com. And we need your help. I mean, the Democrats, Mark, how they work. They're going to pour money in here. They're gonna come after it because they think that they're going to win this seat, even with a guy like Abdul El Sayed. And here's the good news. When we win in November, the Democrats will not mathematically be able to take back the U.S. Senate. That's why this seat becomes so important. That's why we're the number one pickup in the country. And that's why we've had people getting fired up about it. If you believe the first 250 years was America was pretty great, we're going to have to fight for the next 50. And that starts with this election coming up. And so we're encouraging people. Every little bit helps. Go on our website, rogersforsenate.com. Help us out any way you can. And if somebody knows relatives back in Michigan, pick up the phone, call them. Tell them this is the race to be interested in.
0: Yeah, because this race could be, you know, very, very close. You hear what Mike Rogers is saying. They're going to pour a fortune into this race. You're going to have all kinds of things going on, I'm afraid. So he needs to have a buffer. The victory has to be bigger than one might normally have to be. And it's a national race as much as it is a Michigan race, as far as I'm concerned. So no matter where you live, no matter where you are, if you can help him out, please help him out, because this is ground zero. There's a couple of them, and this is one of the big ones in Michigan, too. And by the way, Michigan is a great state. You know, it's been ruled by Democrats long enough. It's a great state. And remember when you had a couple of great senators, as a matter of fact, and I think you would be a fantastic senator. You should have won the other time, too, when you were running. That would be an improvement as well. By the way, who is the current senator, or the two of the current senators, who are they backing? Are they going to back this guy?
1: They have, well, the sitting senator has endorsed one of the other candidates in the race. There's three Democrats that are fighting it out. And by the way, one is not all that much better than the other one. So they've got this primary that goes all the way to August 4th, and they're beating them up. So the current senator, you know, the one that's up in Canada right now meeting with Carney, talking about how to beat the conservatives, you know, that one?
0: Beth Slotkin?
1: It's crazy.
0: What a mess.
1: Oh, my Lord, it's a mess. And so what we're saying is, listen, he's got all the energy right now of the Democrat left in the state of Michigan. There's three candidates. He's winning. The other ones are nipping at his heels. So they're all over the map. None of them would be an improvement into the United States Senate. None of them. And so what we do know is that Abdul, and it tells you where the left of the Democrat Party is. I mean, he is a Bernie Sanders endorsed, and Bernie Sanders has been here for him, I don't know, two or three times now. Big crowds, lots of cheering, people love him. And by the way, at their convention, think about how radical they were. We had some anti-Semitic behavior on University of Michigan campus. It was pretty awful. They were intimidating Jewish students from going to class. It was this kind of radical Palestinian movement on campus. And we had a Democrat, happened to be Jewish, regent, you know, board of governors type thing.
0: Yeah.
1: Who was doing, I thought, a pretty good job with the anti-Semitic fighting and trying to get the university engaged. So that goes through the nominating process in the Democrat Party. About, I don't know, 3 weeks ago now, they had this massive event, threw him out, and put in the place a Muslim who was leading the student movement on campus to represent the Democrats in the next election for Michigan Region. That's how far the Democrats have gone.
0: Can you give us a few more minutes after the break, Mike Rogers?
1: Yes, I'd be honored, sir.
0: No, it's my honor. We'll be right back. In a world drowning in compromise and confusion, one ministry is still preaching the uncompromised word of God without apology. Hagee Ministries. Every day they blast the full gospel across the planet. 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Explosive social media that's reaching the next generation where they live. 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Now this is the real thing. 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But none of it happens by accident. It takes resources. It takes you. We must still keep this work going strong for your children and grandchildren. 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
2: Here's your Lakes 18 Storm Tracker forecast. Increasing clouds as we go through the night. There will be a scattered shower chance as we head toward morning. Overnight lows not nearly as cold. We'll be in the low 50s. Your day tomorrow begins with some clouds and a shower chance, but partly to mostly sunny in the afternoon and really a nice day. We'll get up into the mid-70s. Mother's Day, some sunshine early, but the clouds increase. Thunderstorm chances in the afternoon, still in the mid-70s. Mostly cloudy, cooler on Monday. We'll be in the mid-60s. I'm Chief Meteorologist Bill Meck on Lexington's News, Traffic, and Weather Station. 97.3 FM, WVLK.
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1: 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This is a big, big race for the United States Senate. It can make all the difference in the world. Plus, we have to take a stand. We have to stop these radicals from getting elected. And Mike Rogers has explained all three of them are radicals. It's just that this one guy in particular is leading right now. And how is it looking right now, Mike Rogers, for you and for them?
2: Well, for us, it's great. So we've been running around the state with a common sense agenda, you know, talking about how we're going to bring housing prices down, and no big government programs promise, and how we're going to get kids reading again, how we're going to put shop back in every high school. We have a huge need for skilled trades here, and so we've got a plan to reengage folks and being interested in the skilled trades. So a lot of really positive, good things happen in the great state of Michigan. And right now, we're ahead of all three of them in polling. And so pretty unusual for a Republican to be ahead this far out in Michigan, which is, I think, really good news. And this is not really, we don't really talk about the midterm as much as we talk about the change that's needed. So this is a change election for us. I mean, you think about what just the Democrats have done just to us in Lansing since they got elected. We have the highest auto rates in the country now.
1: Crazy.
2: Because of a Democrat bill. It's awful what they did. Trial lawyers love it. Working Americans, working Michiganders, not so much. We have the highest energy rates. They passed one of those great big kind of green forced feeding bills that has raised electricity rates with no end in sight. And that's something called the Mackinac Center here, a conservative think tank here, put out that they believe our rates are going to, it really is. They're going to go up four times. Think of this, in the 7 years, four times.
1: Crazy.
2: Like four times what you're paying today because of this nonsense that they passed, the Democrats passed in 2023, and they're responsible for our education going down, our high rates. I mean, if you start thinking about what they did to us, it's an easy conversation to have around the state. And here's the good news. I talked to Democrats and independents and Republicans. Even Democrats are nervous about Democrats because they have absolutely robbed their wallets for the last 10 years. And even though now they have seemingly, pretend to see the light on affordability, it is their problem that they raised all these costs on the average working family here. And I think people are seeing through it. That's why I think we're winning. We're beating all three of them. They're fighting it out, and they're going to fight it out until August. This gives us a huge opportunity in Michigan to build our team, get our message out. And that's why, boy, we would love to have people all around the country get interested in the race at RogersForSenate.com.
1: And I'm going to endorse you if it doesn't hurt you. If that's okay, I'd love to endorse Mike Rogers for the Senate here.
2: The great one? That's fantastic. How do I go wrong with that? That's really fun. That
1: you
2: means
1: never
2: a lot
1: know.
2: To me.
1: Well,
2: listen, you've been a warrior for common sense for years, and I that means a lot to me that I'd have your endorsement. Thank you, sir.
1: Well, it's my honor. I mean, you put your life aside. You're running for office. I know it's not easy. I know you take a lot of hits. And this is twice in a row, and you almost picked off the last one. It is a tough state. It's a very marginal state. But these seats have to be won if we're going to save this republic. That's the way I view it. If we're going to defend our republic, defend our Constitution, defend our whole system against people who want to tear it down. These are not normal Democrats, Mike. These are truly revolutionaries who believe that this country is a bad country. That party, the Democrat Party, I'm not talking about rank-and-file blue-collar Democrats. They don't believe any of that stuff. But that's not what's running. What's running are these radical ideologues, I think.
2: They absolutely are. And they hate success, and they want you to hate people who are successful. That's what's crazy. I mean, this is what the whole point of this country was. I was talking to a business today, Mark, where the guy started literally, he went to the store and bought cookies. This was, probably 40 years ago. And in a van of which he had to borrow $300, and it was, as he said, probably a $200 van that I paid $300 for, and he sold cookies out of the back of his van. today, I mean, he said, I had some failures. I was broke most of that time. I had a few things hit. He's got this big distribution. He's probably doing, you know, $20 million in total revenue now every year through this distribution to independent convenience stores. Only in America can this happen. Mm-hmm. Only in America. And why would we say that that guy doesn't deserve everything he's got? He took the risk. He worked 80 hours a week. I mean, what drives me crazy about these people, Mark, is that they have no sense of responsibility and work ethic. They just believe that if I take it back from you because you did well, we're all going to be better off. Well, guess what? That's just not the way the greatest country in the world has worked for the last 250 years. No. We reward hard work. We reward success. We reward risk. And it's good. It's a good thing. We all benefit from it. They want to tear all of that apart. And they really don't believe in the system of free market enterprise that we have today. And we're going to have to fight to make sure that we maintain, control the Senate. I'd love to keep the House so that we can do really important things to make sure that the next generation inherits every bit of good America as we did.
1: This is our guy, America, Mike Rogers, Michigan. Very, very important. Very important. Same with everybody else, the rest of the country. These are national elections now. I'm sorry. They just are. And we want to have you back, Mike. You're a fantastic candidate. You'll be a fantastic senator. And God bless you and be safe out there.
2: Yeah, thank you, sir. God bless you as well. And keep the faith. We're going to get this done.
1: Amen. Take care of yourself. He's a good man, Mr. Producer. Good man. Good man, America. And he's the one that's got to stop them. Every one of these. It's like a military battle without the weapons. That's what politics has become, without the violence, at least on our side. So we have candidates that are running that need our support. We're the air support. We're the infantry support. They put their neck on the line, and we need to give them volunteers, we need to give them votes, and we need to give them donations. The left has outmaneuvered us over and over and over again. We cannot allow it. And I'm bringing on individuals in key races around the country. And Mike Rogers is right there. It's a key Senate race. We've got to win that race. We've got to pick up another seat. Just in case. And it's really not a hard decision in Michigan. It really isn't. For conservatives and non-conservatives, it's not a hard decision. We're not voting on some white paper issue. You're voting on whether to defend the nation and the Republic and the Constitution or vote against it. And if you stay home, you're effectively voting against it. So that's very, very important. We're going to talk about this race more as well as other races through the course of the summer. Very important. We have a very important governor's race in New York. In New York, we got a very important governor's race in California. Matter of fact, let's get Hilton on here next week, Mr. Medusa. And they're all over the country. And trust me, I know how to pick these in order to help advance them. We did it during the Tea Party. We've done it during presidential elections for President Trump. And we're going to do it now. We're going to do it now. I'm not going to tear down our country. I'm not going to tear down our party. I'm not going to tear down our president. I'll leave that to the woke right neo-fascists. But we're going to redouble our efforts because these people are fighting for us, for our families, for our kids. That's the truth. You see what's going on in New York City now? It's a disaster with that mayor. You see what's going on? Excuse me. You see what was going on with Biden as president and the Democrats in control? Disaster. It's really not asking too much for each and every one of us to do our job as citizens. That's all. That's all. All right. 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

America, I'll be on Hannity in just a few minutes on the Fox News channel. Hannity's like a brother. We're buddies. So we'll be together. Not that together. I mean, he's still going to be in Florida, and I'm going to be in wherever I am. I'm not telling. And hope you'll watch that. Don't forget this weekend, starting tomorrow night, 8 p.m. Eastern, Life, Liberty, and Levin, as well as Mother's Day night, Life, Liberty, and Levin, 8 p.m. Eastern. Set your DVR in case you're out for dinner or you're with the family and so forth so you can watch the show later. I would set it anyway, to be honest with you, just in case. But Sunday we're going to have General Jack Keane and Newt Gingrich. Newt Gingrich has been off for a while. He's been out of the country. Saturday show is a big deal, too. We're going to have Rebecca Heinrichs, who's fantastic. Christopher Rufo, he's fantastic. And I've got two special opening statements that I want you to hear. And I spent about 4 hours writing those, getting them together, researching them, so nobody writes anything for me, just so you know. History's unfolding right before our eyes. President of the United States is delivering one after another, not just on his promises, but on things that the country needs done and on things that help the country. Our system was built, however, for we the people. And so we the people need to get involved, at least to some extent. There's millions and millions of us right in this audience who stand up for faith, family, and freedom. And we need to stand with our president. Some of you say, but I don't agree with him on this and this. It's okay. But we love him and we back him and we support him and we want him to do well and we know he feels the same way about us. That's the difference. We're not interested in sabotaging him or stabbing him in the back. It's not an ego thing with us. We want him to succeed. And we know he's under vicious attack by saboteurs. 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You can give it as a Mother's Day gift, by the way, if you'd like to do that as well. Oh, yes. I love our sponsors. They are fantastic. Our affiliated stations, they are fantastic. I'm telling you, we have a wonderful, wonderful audience. You folks, more than anything, I'm deeply, deeply honored. And remember, happy Mother's Day to all you mothers out there. My mama in heaven, my wife, my daughter, all the women out there. Ray Charles in America.

0: folks, the week is officially over. The weekend begins right now. 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Set your DVRs. Have a beautiful, wonderful Mother's Day. We salute our armed forces, police officers, firefighters, emergency personnel, ICE, and our truck driver friends. We salute the men and women in Ukraine, the men and women in Israel, the men and women in Persia. That's right, Persia. And you, the American people. God bless each and every one of you. Good night, Spritey and Griffey and Pepsi and Smokey. Good night, Zelda and Gigi and Indy and Pat and Rory. Good night, Marty and Barney. We miss you all. Good night, Dad and Mom. We're holding down the fort. I hope you're proud of what we're doing here. Good night, Leo and Joe and Bernard. Good night, Teddy and Lou. And good night, all the rest of you patriots out there. Have a fantastic weekend, and I'll see you tomorrow night on Fox.
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8: Wants a long-term ceasefire. I'm Lisa Lacerra, Fox News. President Trump speaking to reporters about the three-day pause in fighting between Russia and Ukraine.
9: I'd like to see it stop. Russia-Ukraine, it's the worst thing since World War II in terms of life. 25,000 young soldiers every month. It's crazy. So it could very well be.
8: The two sides agreed to the pause, which will begin May 9th and run through May 11th, to coincide with Russia's annual celebration of the victory over the Nazis in World War II. And it comes one day after Special Envoy Steve Witkoff and Jared Kushner met with Ukraine's top negotiator in Miami. And the president says he expects to hear from Iran soon on the latest peace proposal from the U.S. as the U.S. military continues to block Iranian ports.
10: According to Central Command, the blockade is preventing more than 70 tankers capable of transporting more than $13 billion worth of oil from actually entering or leaving Iranian ports. Iran's foreign minister claims that every time there is a diplomatic solution up for negotiation, he says the U.S. opts for, quote, a reckless military adventure. An Iranian spokesperson also saying the only goal for them now is to end the war.
8: Fox's Ashley Webster in Tel Aviv. CENTCOM also says the U.S. disabled a total of four Iranian tankers in and around the Strait of Hormuz. U.S. Southern Command says it's conducted a strike on a ship operated by designated terrorist organizations, which was traveling along known narco-trafficking routes in the eastern Pacific, killing two men. It says one person survived the strike and no U.S. forces were harmed. Republican state senators in Alabama have passed a plan for a new U.S. House primary, sending it to Republican Governor Kay Ivey. The Alabama bill could set aside the result of the May 19th primaries. 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
11: Here's your Lakes 18 Storm Tracker forecast. Increasing clouds as we go through the night. There will be a scattered shower chance as we head toward morning. Overnight lows not nearly as cold. We'll be in the low 50s. Your day tomorrow begins with some clouds and a shower chance, but partly to mostly sunny in the afternoon and really a nice day. We'll get up into the mid-70s. Mother's Day, some sunshine early, but the clouds increase. Thunderstorm chances in the afternoon, still in the mid-70s. Mostly cloudy, cooler on Monday, will be in the mid-60s. I'm Chief Meteorologist Bill Meck on Lexington's News Traffic and Weather Station. 97.3 FM, WVLK.
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13: How did I lose weight? And I did. Lean, right here. I did. I love this stuff. Listen, Brickhouse Nutrition been with me for a long time. So chatting with Miles, I'm up at like 235. True story, I never minded being 235, but you know what minded? My knees that were falling apart and my back. I'm like, I don't know what, before I started really lifting, probably about 190. 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I'm telling you, I can vouch for it. I use it myself. Get healthier, lose that those unnecessary pounds, right? Lean goes a step further. Helps your body burn fat, turn it into energy instead.

How did I lose weight? And I did lean right here. I did. I love this stuff. Listen, Brickhouse Nutrition been with me for a long time. So chatting with Miles, I'm up at like 235. True story. I never minded being 235, but you know what minded? My knees that were falling apart and my back. I'm like, I don't know what, before I started really lifting, probably about 190. So 235 was a lot. I said, I got to lose some LBs, Miles. 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

0: heart of our nation's capital, Washington, D.C. Backed by the trusted voices of Team Fox. A clear, fresh voice cutting through the noise to tell the truth. It's the Guy Benson Show. Filling in for Guy Benson, here's Harry Hurley.
1: Welcome to the Guy Benson Show with Christine Dillon and Joelle. My name is Harry Hurley. An honor to fill in today for Guy. And to say this is a big news day is an understatement. It really, really is. Because it's not an exaggeration to say that the House of Representatives is back in play for the Republican Party. And look, I know that partisan faithful, you know, had not given up hope. Don't always listen to past as prologue, that the party in power, particularly the president and his party, if they are in power, that with the exception really of September 11th year, which was right before the November elections, when President George H.W. Bush was in his first midterm election, that's the only time really in American history that the party in power didn't lose seats in particular in the first midterm election. All midterms are fraught with peril with the party that's in the majority, but the first midterm. Now, with President Trump, this is an interesting scenario because he is only the second two-term split president. But nonetheless, if you're in power, you typically lose seats. This is such a precarious small margin of majority that the Republicans have at the current time that really, when you look at what was happening just district by district, it was looking more and more like the Democrats had the House and were setting their sights to even possibly pull off an upset in the Senate, which I do not see the math being possible for that, particularly with, think about this, with the main governor who got knocked out, couldn't even stay in the race, the incumbent governor, because this guy Plattner, with formerly with the Nazi tattoo, but it's still there, but it's covered up now. This guy is going to be the nominee. So I think it really does give Senator Collins, who had a health scare, but is running for reelection, it really does give her a good chance to keep her seat. And if she does, the math just isn't there. They could get close, but the math isn't there

0: I don't believe for the Senate, but it surely was there and maybe still is there for the Democrats in the House. You can imagine with the Commonwealth of Virginia Supreme Court knocking out this redistricting ballot question, which really, and I know Guy's position on this, and he's been spot on with everything that he's been telling you about this. If you look at how they did it, the timing of when they did it, even the verbiage of how they did it, even the word temporary being in there, there's just so many areas where this redistricting question violated the Supreme Court of the Commonwealth of Virginia. And that's not the fill-in guy for Guy Benson telling you that. That is the Virginia Supreme Court, who said, and I quote, "We hold that the legislative process employed to advance this proposal," and we'll talk about the proposal in a moment, that's the redistricting plan, "that would take what was a very equally divided, I'll call it state, even though it's a commonwealth, evenly divided state legislature, and turn it into a 10-1 Democrat majority." That was disgraceful. It was grotesque, to be sure. So the Supreme Court settles it. The U.S. Supreme Court's not going to do anything with this. It's a state issue all the way, and especially the way they did it. Quote, "We hold that the legislative process employed to advance this proposal violated Article 12, Section 1 of the Constitution of Virginia." The Virginia Supreme Court additionally added, quote, "This constitutional violation incurably taints the resulting referendum vote and nullifies its legal efficacy," end quote. That is called checkmate, my friends. Ball game. So now the four seats that the Democrats would have had in the bag are gone. And we're going to go state by state a little bit later in this segment to show you how significant all of this gerrymandering has and will continue to be. Let me give you the immediate response from Virginia Governor Abigail Spanberger. And lest we not forget, she promises a candidate that she wouldn't do this. She promises a candidate she wouldn't support it. And she immediately betrayed her word. So I don't need to know a lot about Abigail Spanberger than somebody that's willing to do that right out of the box. I mean, that's not bad form. That's bad business. You just don't do that. She snookered the voters into believing that she had one position on this. And of course, they always, all of these woke, broke, joke governors and others in other Democrat positions, they always blame, oh yeah, we're doing something that's wrong, but we're doing it because of Trump. Always blame President Trump for your bad behavior, every time. Governor Spanberger said today, after the Supreme Court of Virginia ruled to overturn the results of Virginia's redistricting referendum, which, if you didn't follow it closely, was very, very close. Virginia is basically, even though Spanberger, got to give it to her, she beat the former Lieutenant Governor Winsome Sears by a lot, something like 15 or more points. It was a big, big margin there. And so you got to give her her win. But the Supreme Court and this decision, she didn't take it very kindly. Quote, "More than 3 million Virginians cast their ballots in Virginia's redistricting referendum, and the majority of Virginia voters voted to push back against a presidency who said he is, quote, entitled to more Republican seats in Congress with a temporary and responsive referendum." See the word temporary? It's always temporary, except you know that's not true. They wanted this to be permanent. 10-1 forever. Democrat advantage. Only then would it be fair. Keeping it even, that's really unfair, because Virginia's 51-49. Even this question, which had so much more money spent, like 60-some million on the side that wanted you to vote for it, they 3-1, 4-1 almost, outspent it, and still barely won 51.5 to 48.5. Very, very close. Just that alone tells you that Virginia should not be 10-1 Democrat and one Republican seat in a vote that was decided by like 2 points. Come on. That's not right. Governor Spanberger continued. Entitled to more Republican seats in Congress with a temporary and responsive referendum, they made their voices heard. I am disappointed by the Supreme Court of Virginia's ruling, but my focus as governor will be on ensuring that all voters have the information necessary to make their voices heard this November in the midterm elections, because in those elections, we the voters will have the final say. Hakeem Jeffries was not quite as elegant as was the governor. The House Minority Leader, Hakeem Jeffries, said, "We are exploring all options." Now, this is a state issue, by the way, but he's exploring all options. "We are exploring all options to overturn this shocking decision. No matter what it takes, House Democrats will win in November so we can help rescue this nation from the extremism being unleashed by Donald Trump and Republicans." So you see, it's all Trump all the time. Now, this is definitely worth spending a few minutes on this, and that is the importance of everyone. Remember, if you want to say it started with Texas, Texas is going to wind up resulting in likely a pickup of, I would think, maybe 4 seats. 3-4. So then California, with Governor Newsom saying, "Oh, we got to do this. You know, it's wrong, but, and we said we weren't going to do anything like this either." And they, their residents had just voted, their voters. But no, because, you know, because of Republicans, because of Trump, we have to do this now. So they did it. And look, they've got the votes. The Democrats voted for it. And if enacted, and it may or may not be, they will pick up, Democrats, your different people that study this for a living, pollsters and analysts and things like that, will tell you that California will probably be about a 3-5 seat Democrat pickup. Texas will be in the range. And these are the ones that have enacted their gerrymandering. Although Texas has a case that they didn't gerrymander. Their districts are not grotesque. I mean, you look at them and they make sense. They believe 3-5 seats out of Texas. So I went mid-range and said 4-ish. North Carolina looks like net Republican pickup of 1 seat. Ohio could flip anywhere from 0-2. California, I mentioned, it's looking like a likely Democrat 3-5 seat pickup. Utah, which you would think that any gerrymandering that would happen in a Republican legislature, although they have a ban on gerrymandering, which is kind of ironic, but it's kind of what they're doing anyhow, but just don't call it that, and I guess you're not doing it. That would be like a 1 seat Democrat pickup. You would think Republicans would pick up in a state like Utah. It's just not the case with how they've set out the boundary lines of the districts. Now you have states that have voted to make changes, but they're in the courts at the present time. Missouri, which is a Republican legislature, that could be 1 Republican seat. Florida, you heard Governor DeSantis come out. That could be 1-4 seats. Tennessee, where they were hooting and hollering, and it was unbelievable all over the Fox News channel all day today, going crazy. The Democrats. Somebody was like standing on top of the desk, and the speaker was saying, "You cannot vote unless you're seated at your desk." I mean, it was crazy in Tennessee. That would be about a 1 seat pickup for the GOP. Same for Louisiana. Same for Alabama. Same for South Carolina. Same for Mississippi. That would be +1 across the board. New York, they're trying to redraw the 11th district. You know, they desperately want to get Congresswoman Nicole Malliotakis out. It's like an obsession, which really is a every knock is a boost. It's like a compliment to her. They don't want to change the map. They just want to redraw the 11th district to mess with her. that would be a one-seat pickup, but it's blocked by the courts. It's not going to happen. And Virginia, we know, would have been a four-seat pickup in the bag for sure. But the Virginia, if you haven't heard the news, we began the hour with it. The Virginia Supreme Court has knocked out that ballot question that passed last week. It's done, just like that. And it really should be done. And I'm not being a partisan. It was a grotesque. I mean, if you know about where gerrymandering came from, there was a governor by the name of Eldridge, and he pronounced it, I believe, Gerry, G-E-R-R-Y, but it turned into Jerry, and then it became an action verb, gerrymandering, if you just flat out rigged a district to make sure that it would produce the result that you want. Now, maybe you don't. In a primary, maybe another Democrat wins. You might not get to pick the exact person who wins, but you would pick the party, the registered party of the winner. So this is, you cannot exaggerate when you say that the House of Representatives is big time back in play. If you followed all of that short math that we threw out, this could mean a pickup of at least 10 seats for the Republicans. And they really needed, in a midterm election, under the circumstances, we're at war, energy prices are high, there's a lot of things going on right now. And remember, an election that's in November, people start voting months before with all the early voting, and your decision gets baked in. There aren't that many people that decide on election day. So really, the mood of the country several months out really does decide who will win. And Republicans have a shot, and it was not looking good until this week. We'll be back. Much more. This is The Guy Benson Show.
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0: Hot dogs, road trips, a long weekend. That's what Memorial Day has become for a lot of people. 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

Welcome back to the Guy Benson Show with Christine Dillon and Joelle. I'm Harry Hurley, filling in today for Guy Benson. I was just talking to the entire team, Christine, during the break about not only that elections have consequences. Are you following along with the decisions that Democrats are making around this country? Look at the Boston mayor. Look at Brandon Johnson. You know, there was a reasonable guy that was running in that runoff. Brandon Johnson gets the win, though. Look at the job that he has done. Sanctuary City, anti-police, anti-ICE. I mean, it's unbelievable. Of course, Zohran Mamdani in New York. I mean, you almost don't have to say anymore. Look at, and there was just a debate. Fox News did a great job covering it. I love the job that they do when they're covering Democrats. Fox does a better job covering Democrats than the Democrat outlets, the partisans, do covering Democrats. I mean, a really good job. Spencer Pratt, Mayor Bass, the other challenger who is maybe left of Mamdani, which almost is like breathtaking to even think, like your head wants to implode, explode, spontaneously combust. Wait, this person is more radical than Mamdani, I think, by a lot. And her name is Rattan, I think. So my hope in Los Angeles is that my friend Ollie North told me a long time ago, when he barely lost in Virginia for a U.S. Senate seat, barely lost a six-year term because they didn't want Ollie, and the Republicans threw a Republican mayor, Marshall Coleman, in there. He got like 18% of the vote, and then you had Ollie North and Chuck Robb divide the vote. Chuck Robb won by maybe a couple of points. Ollie would have won running away. And he told me something a long time ago that I never forgot. Two of the same can't beat one of the same. For those who don't think that Spencer Pratt has a chance, first of all, his story is compelling. He's living in a trailer in his on the foundation of his property, minus his home that was lost in the Palisades fire. He has a compelling story, and when he can say, "You burnt my house down, I hold you responsible," to Mayor Bass for burning my house down, it's very, very powerful. And if two of the same can't beat one of the same, yes, Spencer Pratt could win in Los Angeles. When we come back, Virginia State Senator, what a day to have him, Senator Bryce Reeves, on the Guy Benson Show next.

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19: You know, one of the weirder things I've seen on social media lately is parents feeding their babies butter, like whole sticks of butter. They swear that it helps them feel fuller after meals and get a good night's sleep, among other things. There's actually something to this. You know, butter is full of fat, which a rapidly growing infant needs, but eating butter all the time results in, quote, boxing out other important nutrients they need as well. Spokesperson for the Academy of Nutrition and Dietetics told us she recommends 1/2 teaspoon to a teaspoon melted and then added to a puree. Or as they get older, you can drizzle oil or melted butter over cooked vegetables, she told us. We never say just give butter by itself, and it's not the only source of fat she would recommend. Avocados, hummus, fish, they are great sources of fat as well. And also, great foods to introduce. I'm Dr. Sanjay Gupta, helping you live a better life.
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1: Welcome to the Guy Benson Show with Christine Dillon and Joel. I am Harry Hurley. Honored to fill in today for Guy. And on the Guy Benson Show Newsmaker Hotline, the distinguished gentleman from the 28th Legislative District in the Commonwealth of Virginia, Senator Bryce Reeves. Can you say great day, sir?
2: No, it's an awesome day, Harry.
1: Senator, I gotta read this quote to all of our listeners that did not see your tweet. Your tweet is literally one of the greatest things that I've seen in a really long time. And for those who didn't see it or hear about it, Senator Bryce Reeves of the great Commonwealth of Virginia tweeted, "We win, Dems lose, Supremes choose the rule of law over politics, DNC out $110 million, no midterm redistricting, pound sand at Representative Jeffries." This is fantastic. You must feel great. And oh my goodness, it was pretty tight, 4-3, Senator.
2: Well, listen, you know, both Republicans and Democrats have jurisdiction on the Supreme Court.
1: Yep.
2: But I do believe that they ruled, you know, based on the law. And if you, Harry, if you read it, it's you can clearly tell that they violated the rules of how it was supposed to go. You know, Virginia has one of the longest time that you can start early voting, 45 days.
1: Wow.
2: And we tried to fight that, right? But they insisted on having that come back, and that was that's what they voted on. Well, guess what? That 45 days really bit them in the butt, because that's where they ran into this problem trying to squeeze this thing through. So, you know, I just want to say a shout out to several of my caucus members that are attorneys that handled the case for the whole state. This will go down in history as, you know, not too many people get to argue at the Supreme Court level, especially legislators, on the laws that they actually voted on. And they did an amazing job and were able to articulate the arguments correctly. And, you know, everybody else on the other side's whining and complaining. I get it. It sucks. It sucks losing. But you lost based on the law, not on politics. And they can throw whatever they want to say it was politics and Trump and everything else.
1: Yeah.
2: You know, if it rained all day yesterday, so that was Trump's fault, too.
1: That's right. That's right.
2: Yeah.
1: Senator Bryce Reeves.
2: We're ecstatic.
1: You should be. This is a very big deal. There's a big difference between 6-5 number of representatives, Democrat and Republicans, in the Commonwealth of Virginia, and 10-1. I mean, even the question itself, as creepy as they did it, because it was all wrong how they tried to sneak this thing by, calling it temporary and all this nonsense. But even with what they tried to do, it was still basically a 51-49% decision. So right there, it tells you that the Commonwealth of Virginia is a 51-49 type of deal that could go either way, depending on the issues, depending on whatever the mood of, you know, a particular election is. You know, when Glenn Youngkin ran and Governor Terry McAuliffe said that, you know, parents should have no role in what their kids are taught and have no say. Well, guess what? He no chance. He was going to be governor after that. And this year was a very bad atmosphere, unfortunately, for Lieutenant Governor Winsom Sears. So that a lot of that comes into play, as you well know, Senator Reeves. But on this question, as creepy as they did it, they still barely won it. I think they outspent you 3-1 or whatever it was, maybe more than that. And in the end, the Supreme Court made the right decision to knock this out. They didn't do it right. Too bad.
2: Well, you're right, and that's what it is. And they're going to continue to complain. There's nowhere else they can go. This was the Virginia Constitution. It stays in Virginia.
1: Yep.
2: The Supreme Court won't hear a case, even if they try to bring it, despite what Hakeem Jeffries says. The fight's over for them. They've wasted their time and their money and their energy. And what they've shown the rest of America is that if you hold fast and adhere to the rule of law and do the right thing, people are inherently going to want to do the right thing. And that's what they've done here in this case. So, you know, I'd like to have the majority of Republican congressmen, but we don't have that. We're 6-5. But what we need to do now, Harry, is get back to the budget. And our budget chairman just got raided by the FBI. So I don't
1: know
2: that those negotiations are happening right now. And by the way, that same person is the one that started out with that 10F1 quote that she had and was the one pushing this referendum. So karma's a bitch, they say.
1: This is a very, very good day, very, very good week for the Commonwealth of Virginia. And I submit to you, Senator Bryce Reeves of Virginia, that it's a great day for America, because had they pulled this off, and if your Supreme Court had let it stand, how unjust that would have been, and they would have guaranteed this wasn't going to be maybe it would be 10-1. This was going to be rigged so that it would go from 6-5 to 10-1. That certainly would not be the will of the citizens of the Commonwealth of Virginia, but they don't care. They want to win. They want to win in the worst way. They'll do whatever it takes to win. Them not picking up these four seats, Senator Reeves, that alone could be the difference in Republicans keeping the majority in the House of Representatives. I don't think you can overstate how big this decision was.
2: Well, you're absolutely correct, and I just can't say enough about the grassroots and the people that came out to even vote. They thought they were going to blow us out of the water, and Virginians are upset. We're not really happy right now. If you talk to our constituents, now listen, I'm not going to say I haven't been getting blasted nasty emails from folks on the other side of the aisle. I can't wait to have some time to respond to all those people. But the reality is that it is. It's the tip of the spear for the rest of the country. I've been saying it. I've said it on your show when you've hosted that what happens in Virginia is going to happen in the rest of the country. They run the same plays. They're going to try to do it. And that's what they've done. They weren't expecting this. So they're going to try to regroup. That's what they're trying to do. They're shell-shocked right now. But in the meantime, Republicans need to pick themselves up by the bootstraps, continue to lead, and get these things done. Because, look, they don't want to play fair. They don't want to play by the rules. They don't even play by the rule of law.
1: That's right.
2: And we'll play by the rule of law, and we're going to win because righteousness wins over the day.
1: Senator Reeves, what is the atmosphere right now in your beloved Commonwealth of Virginia relative to the now stated policy of the new governor, the lack of cooperation with the Commonwealth of Virginia at the state level now, with our federal government, with ICE, these crazy judges that are letting violent offenders go free? I mean, this can't feel too good right now in Virginia, can it?
2: No, and that's why today's win feels good to us. You know, it didn't really affect me in the Senate of Virginia. My district wasn't changing yet. They hadn't decided they were going to come down and redistrict the Senate of Virginia or the House of Delegates, but I'm sure that was going to come at some point. Why wouldn't they, right?
1: Yep.
2: But the reality is that we still have a lot of work to do. We have a governor that doesn't lead. She's a socialist at heart. Everybody knows that. She lied to the people of Virginia saying she was going to run on affordability. Nothing she's done thus far has proven that. Just look at the bills that were filed, the things that are getting signed. We're losing our gun rights. The DOJ already came down and told them what you're trying to pass is totally illegal. If you look what the rules and regulations the ATF just came down with, everything that my colleagues on the other side put forward as far as gun legislation, Second Amendment, is in violation of those rules and regulations from the ATF. So we're going to continue to fight these things in the courts where we have to. We're in the minority, and our job is to hold the majority accountable. And we're going to continue to fight for the citizens that we represent in the Commonwealth of Virginia. And for a lot of Republicans, that's in rural districts, and it's not so much a political fight as it is a regional fight that Northern Virginia and Fairfax up near D.C., all those districts, as you stated so clearly, Harry, we're going to go to Democrat, very liberal people who were already counting the chickens before they hatched.
1: That's right.
2: I can't tell you how many of my colleagues in the Senate, the one that actually penned the assault weapons ban, Saddam Saleem, I told him, don't come into my district because people are going to not want to see you. And I did worry about his safety because you don't do those sort of things in the rural districts. These people, they just have a different mindset. So good day for Virginia, good win for America, as you stated. And I think we just continue to keep going forward. I think, you know, we need to pray for our president. We need to pray for our country. We need to pray for our men and women and putting themselves in harm's way, even now as we talk and we talk about the freedoms and the Constitution and the things that we're allowed to do in this country. We got to always remember that we got people that are out there while we do what we're doing here, putting their lives on the line for us. And so, yeah, this is about bigger issues altogether and who has control. But the reality is we got to do what's right day in, day out, and pray for our country, pray for those in leadership. And that means all leadership. And we just got to turn this country back into, I don't know when MAGA became a bad word, but I say it all the time. Well, who doesn't want America to be great?
1: That's right. That's right. It's twisted. It's kind of a bizarro world. It's opposite world. Virginia Senator Bryce Reeves is our distinguished guest on the Guy Benson Show, Newsmaker Hotline. You have a unique setup in the Commonwealth of Virginia. Governor serves a four-year term, and they cannot run for re-election. I don't personally like it because I think you can get a lot done in the first term, but the second term really gives you an opportunity for things that you've done to take root and to get more things done that you didn't get done in the first term. What do Virginians think of this governor for one term, and then they have – you could come back. Terry McAuliffe tried, and honestly, he blew himself up. He really – he could have won. And we would have never had the great Glenn Youngkin, who I think was a fabulous governor. I don't know if he would ever come back. Maybe he has other things, maybe in the cabinet. I don't know what's going to happen there. But you can't run. He couldn't run for reelection if he wanted to. Do you like that? Do Virginians like that?
2: Well, I've actually carried the bill to switch it twice now. And
1: yeah,
2: let me tell you, the legislature in the Commonwealth of Virginia has the majority of the power. As can be seen already, we've neutered Abigail Spanberger very quickly.
1: Yes.
2: The reality is that when I first was a freshman in the Senate and Governor McDonnell was governor, the speaker at the time was Speaker Bill Howe. And the governor has, where he trumps the legislature is in appointments. I think it's almost 4,000 appointments. And there was negotiations going on a bill. It wasn't my bill, but it was a similar bill to switch it to where they could run back to back. And there was some negotiations between the legislature and the executive branch about, okay, you give us some of those appointments to the legislature, we'll let you have a second term. It never came to fruition, and it's been like that ever since, because we always say governors come and go, but the legislature stays. And it really is true. It allows the legislature to have more power than the governor. As you can tell, Glenn Youngkin wanted to do a lot more, but he had a Democrat legislature.
1: Yep.
2: But he did a hell of a lot in that short amount of time. He left us a $2.7 billion surplus, $156 million of capital investments in the state. We were ranked number one by CNBC, and before he left office, I think we fell to number four. Now, if you look at us at the end of the year, I guess we'll be down where Maryland is in the low 30s and 40s, maybe even lower than that, based on the policies that are coming in this new administration. And I agree with you, Harry. What's important for folks in business is stability. And this back and forth that we've faced in Virginia, this, it's like the tide came in, the boat's all raised, and now the tide got sucked out, and a typhoon's coming now. And it's very tough for businesses. And so I would like to see that happen, but I don't know if this can get done in a total Democrat environment.
1: You really raised a good point where some wouldn't support it because it almost takes power away. And so you would be volunteering almost to do that. So that's a very, very good point. Senator Bryce Reeves is our guest. 2-minute drill. Governor Abigail Spanberger campaigned on the issues that you talked about in brief. She also campaigned that she's not in favor of this gerrymandering thing, the redistricting that they did. And then she goes and wins, and boom, she switches like she never said it. And not only did she support it, she enthusiastically carried the football and tried to take it over the goal line like Herschel Walker. It was just outrageous how she flipped, 180 degrees. And her poll numbers, I believe what I've been seeing, Senator Reeves, are degrading, they're eroding, because I believe Virginians have caught on that this is a political fraud here.
2: No, you're right. It's the lowest. She has the lowest rating of ever governor since the recorded time of keeping stats on faves, unfaves, right?
1: Wow.
2: She's at the lowest.
1: That didn't take long.
2: And she just started. So I don't know how she builds herself back up at this point from lying to the people and showing she's just revealed her true colors and no one trusts her. And without trust, you can't work. And I've said it all the time I go on. We're willing to work with her as a party, as the minority party, but we can't trust

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Back. This is the Guy Benson Show with Christine Dillon and Joel. I am Harry Hurley, and it is my honor to be filling in today for the great Guy Benson. A word about California Governor Gavin Newsom. Now, when I tell you he bears watching, it is for this reason. There is almost a suspension of disbelief, because think about it. If you were considering Gavin Newsom for promotion, what we usually do, whether it's business and industry or really any, even in politics, you look at, hey, how's the person doing in the job that they have? And by any fair evaluation, I know he talks about the fourth largest economy in the world, and he says all these things that are just, they sound great, but they're just not true. And remember when Governor Newsom faked that he was reasonable and moderate with his podcast, whether it was with the episode with the late, great Charlie Kirk or some of the others that he did, and he was pretending how moderate and reasonable, almost conservative that he was. But then he figured out, hey, I better start doing like the potty mouth thing that the Democrats are doing and go totally radical, you know,

0: hate President Trump all the time and just say incredibly outrageous things like Confederate states are rushing through rigged maps to erase black districts off the map. If this doesn't make you angry, it should. That's a quote. That's a tweet. It's a disgrace. We'll be back right after this. This is The Guy Benson Show.
1: 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That's what Memorial Day has become for a lot of people. 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
9: Russia and Ukraine agree to a weekend ceasefire. I'm Jack Callahan, Fox News, but it is not for Mother's Day, as Fox's Jared Halperin reports.
10: The three-day ceasefire beginning May 9th and ending May 11th coincides with Victory Day, when Russia marks the defeat of Nazi Germany in World War II. In a social media post, President Trump says the ceasefire will include a suspension of all kinetic activity and a prisoner swap of 1,000 prisoners from each country. The ceasefire announcement comes a day after Special Envoy Steve Witkoff and Jared Kushner met with Ukraine's top negotiator in Miami. At the White House, Jared Halpern, Fox News.
9: Two oil tankers have been hit by U.S. airstrikes for trying to break the blockade of Iranian ports. Ashley Webster of the Fox Business Network is in Tel Aviv with the latest.
11: The clashes continue in the Strait of Hormuz, where more than 1,500 vessels are just simply stuck. The F/A-18 opening fire on those two Iranian-flagged tankers. Remarkably, given what the blockade has done so far, those tankers were trying to make it to a port in Iran. They were disabled. They didn't even get close. It also follows the exchange of strikes last night, with the U.S. military saying they were fired on, they returned fire. And they also say, look, they are going to enforce this blockade of Iranian ports, come what may.
9: President Trump says despite the strikes, the ceasefire is still in effect. At the White House, the president talking about his meeting with Brazil's President Luiz Inácio Lula da Silva, which was not open to the media.
12: We had a good meeting. We had a great meeting with the president of Brazil. And we'll see what happens. They want to do business with the United States.
9: De Silva also described the meeting as positive, with the two leaders talking about trade, tariffs, and critical rare earth minerals. The president and the left-leaning De Silva have had a rocky relationship in the past. 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
13: Here's your Lakes 18 Storm Tracker forecast. Increasing clouds as we go through the night. There will be a scattered shower chance as we head toward morning. Overnight lows not nearly as cold. We'll be in the low 50s. Your day tomorrow begins with some clouds and a shower chance, but partly to mostly sunny in the afternoon, and really a nice day. will get up into the mid-70s. Mother's Day, some sunshine early, but the clouds increase. Thunderstorm chances in the afternoon, still in the mid-70s. Mostly cloudy, cooler on Monday, will be in the mid-60s. I'm Chief Meteorologist Bill Meck on Lexington's News Traffic and Weather Station. 97.3 FM, WVLK.
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0: new generation of conservative talk. 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Filling in for Guy Benson, here's Harry Hurley.
1: Welcome to The Guy Benson Show with Christine Dillon and Joelle. I'm Harry Hurley, honored to fill in today for Guy, and this is a Fox News alert. The Guy Benson Show middle hour market update. The Dow was up big yesterday, held yesterday's gains today, closing at 49,609, so up a little over 12 points for the day. Good day, good week. 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This is the Guy Benson Show. We're going to talk a little bit about finance, I think, in just a little bit. Obviously, it is a huge day. If you were with us earlier in the program, many Virginians, you know, are basically jumping for joy. And, you know, this is why in whether it's electoral politics, appointed politics, it's so in my view has always been it's very important not to get too up or get too down about anything. But just think about it. Just a couple of days ago, Republicans were in a very dour mood in the Commonwealth of Virginia. Sometimes people say the state of Virginia. It's the equivalent of a state, but it is a commonwealth. Pennsylvania is a commonwealth. There is subtle differences, but they're states, but they're called commonwealth. So you think, like, oh, my God, we lost this ballot question. We hope we're going to win, but you don't know. Well, now you know. To the citizens of Virginia that are part of the Guy Benson Show universe, huge, huge win. And remember, we said this earlier, elections have consequences. And I really didn't have time to go any further into that. And this is what I mean by that. In the Commonwealth of Virginia, you have seven justices that comprise your Supreme Court. It's one of only seven states where the legislature picks the Supreme Court. You know, a really good friend of the program, Senator Bryce Reeves, you can imagine he's extremely pleased with what is going on. But think about this. It was by a margin of 4-3. And I made it my business before the Virginia Supreme Court even took the redistricting case. It doesn't matter anymore in this country, the facts, the Constitution even. Because by the Constitution, that vote should have been 7-0. Because they clearly violated in several different ways the Virginia, if you will, state constitution. Doesn't matter, because we have judges now who vote by their party registration in many cases. Now, I didn't do the autopsy on this yet, but I would almost guarantee you that the 4-3 vote, which now has knocked out, you haven't heard the news, that redistricting that was going to take a very evenly divided legislature in Virginia from 6-5 was going to take it to 10-1. And the Virginia Supreme Court stepped in. So this isn't even all about just talking about this decision in Virginia. When I bring up on the Guy Benson Show that elections have consequences, I'm talking about if it's an appointed form of government, if your attorney general is appointed, who you elect to be your governor, like in New Jersey, for example, that governor picks the attorney general. Now, there's advice and consent, but in New Jersey, it's an all-Democrat assembly. It's an all-Democrat Senate. So the governor is going to get the pick of their choice. In Virginia and other states, they elect the attorney general. But sometimes it's appointed. these elections have enormous consequences. Because here's what I believe, and I'm going to do the math. I just don't know if I'll be able to share it to you in this segment. I say this. Here's what I think is going to happen. A review of how the vote went is going to yield the following. Three of the members of the Virginia Supreme Court. So I want to make something clear. This sounds centric to Virginia, but this is all over the country. This is for everyone, everywhere in the Guy Benson Show universe. It's not just Virginia. I'm just giving you a Virginia example. Three of their justices were picked by a Republican majority legislature. Just so happens when those seats were up, that's who was in the majority, and they got to appoint. Three of the seats on the Virginia Supreme Court, Democrats were in charge of both houses of the legislature. One of the justices, it was a split legislature. Republicans had one house, Democrats had the other. I forget which was which, but it was a split. So this vote was basically 3-3, and this one vote was going to decide whether this was going to be a 4-3 decision to uphold. And make no mistake about it, had this gone 4-3 the other way, that would have stayed. This is a state matter. There's not any rescue from the United States Supreme Court. This is going to be final. So they're not going to get away with this. And that's a good thing. Because a state that's basically divided 51-49 should not go from 6-5 to 10-1 without an election. That's not right. That's not even American. That's terrible. So I'm going to do the homework and we'll get back to you. But I would almost guarantee you the three that were selected by Republican legislatures, I could be wrong on this because you never know. Sometimes you get surprised. But I don't think so in this instance. I say three that were picked by Republican majority legislatures in Virginia voted to throw this issue out. I say the three Democrats on the court picked by Democrat legislators voted to keep it. And I think the one that was picked by the split legislature went with the three Republicans, and there's your 4-3. Hence, elections have consequences. Senator Reeves, it was like a masterclass in how powerful the Virginia legislature is. I mean, there's only seven states in the whole country that the legislature picks the Supreme Court. That's either elected by the people or governors pick the Supreme Court with the advice and consent of the Senate, state Senate. So there you have it. Every vote counts. We have to pay attention to all of our neighboring states that are doing these things with redistricting even before. See, I'm a big believer. It should wait for the every 10-year census. You do it then. Then if you want to fight it out, you have your committees and, you know, you hopefully have some integrity. But do it like that. Don't do it middle of the game. We'll be back in just a little bit. This is The Guy Benson Show.
0: Filling in for Guy Benson, it's Harry Hurley.

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0: Welcome back to the Guy Benson Show with Christine Dillon and Joel. Harry Hurley, an honor to fill in today for Guy on a very busy news day. Let's talk the economy, because have you noticed that until very recently, Alexandria Ocasio-Cortez has sort of been, for her, very, very quiet. You know, for a long time, she's basically, I think it's terrible, but she's been the face of the Democrat Party with Bernie Sanders on the so-called oligarchy. I think it's hilarious and misguided, the oligarchy tour and all of this stuff that they do. But there hasn't been much out of the individual that they call AOC, Alexandria Ocasio-Cortez, how in this crazy time that we live in, she's actually touted as though she is a presidential timber candidate, which really is hilarious when you think about, if you put the resume on the table and said, what do you bring to the table to be the president of the United States? I mean, come on. I mean, it's if it wasn't so serious, it would be laughable. But I personally and professionally submit to you on the Guy Benson Show that Alexandria Ocasio-Cortez did something on a podcast that I believe she did. And look, I'll say success. We're talking about it on the Guy Benson Show. Otherwise, we wouldn't be talking about AOC in this segment, I don't believe. So she's on the Elena Glazer podcast, AOC, and she makes a declaration. I think she somehow believes that if you earn $1 billion, there is not a human possible way of doing that because she said so. Joel, cut 13.
1: You can't earn $1 billion.
0: Yes,
2: that's right.
1: You just can't earn that.
2: That's exactly correct.
1: Oh, you can get market power. You can break rules. You can do all sorts of things. You can abuse labor laws.
2: Yep.
1: You can pay people less than what they're worth.
2: Yep.
1: But you can't earn that, right? Since you didn't earn that, you have to create a myth of earning it.
0: Now, does that sound a little bit familiar? There was a president not all that long ago, Barack Obama, who said, you didn't start that business. There is a philosophy of governance with these radical Democrats where they believe the government, like, you didn't start your business. You didn't build that, was the exact quote that President Obama said. You didn't build that, which is exactly wrong and proves how little they know. I think it was President Reagan who once said that they know so much, it's just they're so wrong about everything. So, I mean, it just was so annoying, the podcast host just agreeing with everything. Yep, you're right. That's right. Yep, right. So they have decided. Now, I don't know what class taught that. I don't know what American experience would yield those results. If you are, that's the greatest thing about this country. We have equal opportunity for all, but not equal results, because that's based on a lot of things. If someone works harder, someone might be more talented, someone could get lucky. You know, it's not all, you know, fun and games. It's not all skill. You can get lucky. You could, you know, catch lightning in a bottle. You could come up with an idea that could go absolutely incredibly, you know, viral, successful. And I beg to differ with Miss Cortez and Miss Glazer, respectfully disagree, just on the merits. It's nothing personal. You can earn $1 billion, and many have done it. You can do it in real estate. You can do it by creating something. What, Elon Musk didn't earn $1 billion? And of course, that's times many billions. Jeff Bezos didn't earn $1 billion. My former boss, President Trump, did not earn $1 billion times many. No, they're just wrong about so much. But there's still more. There's still more. Let's hear a little bit more, Joel, from this Incredulous podcast, cut 15.
1: there are very few, like, real archetypes of, in my opinion, truly what America is all about. I think about the civil rights and voting rights movement and how Black Americans really created democracy in
2: this
1: country.
2: That's exactly right.
1: How they literally made something from nothing. It is just beyond me.
0: So you got it all in two very, very brief clips. Identity politics and the usual divide and conquer in terms of anyone who is successful, they look at as someone that must have done something that isn't correct because you can't earn $1 billion after all. There's just no way that you can do that. Now, think about it. It's not just AOC. It's not just this Glazer podcaster. Just yes to everything. Yes, yes, yes, yes, yes. No matter what is said, it's yes. It's crazy. The Seattle, Washington mayor laughing at millionaires leaving her city. And of course, that's leaving the state as well. You might remember it wasn't long ago, New York Governor Kathy Hochul was laughing about billionaires and millionaires leaving and basically telling them to leave. And a year later, begging them to come back because they don't seem to understand that Margaret Thatcher was correct, that socialism doesn't work because you run out of other people's money. So they're against the very people that could fund the government philosophy that they want to put in place, which is taking from others and then redistributing in a way that they decide they would like it to happen. And of course, let's not lose sight of the politics of this. If you keep people down and you keep people needing government, then you believe that you have a permanent voting populace. That I believe it's the Democrats' plan for the permanent Democrat majority in America, and that is keeping people that could be much more successful, keeping them down, keeping them needing the assistance of the government every month. And the same thing with the illegals that have come here. You know the goal is they want them to be voters in this country. And then, of course, when you do the census, it redistricts everything. It reapportions the Electoral College. And it creates a permanent Democrat majority because there simply will be an overwhelming new amount of Democrat votes that they will absolutely, in early voting and even voting at the polls, they would be able to count on. So when you hear people like AOC declare that you can't earn $1 billion, I know you know where that's coming from. And it's really coming from a very cynical, dark, bad place. Because this is a country and there's so many stories where people have legally immigrated to this country and came here already knowing the English language or making it their first order of business and wouldn't ever think of looking for government assistance. They came here to have freedom. They came here to have opportunity. In other words, if you just let me grow to the limits that I am capable, then I can be and I can achieve the American dream. I mean, it sounds a little sappy, but it's not. It's so true. We're going to go across the pond to the United Kingdom. Don't miss it. It's next. This is The Guy Benson Show.

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8: A better life with Dr. Sanjay Gupta.
9: So-called superagers, they are an enviable segment of the population. People who are older than 80, whose brains function like someone a fraction of their age. It's true, a lot of these people have genetics on their side, but more and more research is bearing out the idea that people who practice good brain health also slow their cognitive decline. Dr. Richard Isaacson, a pioneer in the Alzheimer's space, told us that, quote, his studies have found lifestyle changes including diet, exercise, reducing stress and optimizing sleep, along with managing vascular risk factors with certain medications, can actually help grow brain areas and also reduce telltale signs of Alzheimer's, such as tau tangles and amyloid plaques. What else helps? Staying social, surrounding yourself with family and friends, and maybe even volunteering for a real sense of purpose. I'm Dr. Sanjay Gupta, helping you live a better life.
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1: Welcome back to the Guy Benson Show with Christine, Dylan, and Joelle. I'm Harry Hurley, an honor to fill in today for Guy Benson, who obviously has the day off. Now, Liz Peek and I have done a lot of radio over the years together. A really sharp, talented Fox News contributor, great columnist for FoxNews.com, and you can follow all things Liz Peek, simple enough, at Liz Peek, LizPeek, at Liz Peek. Liz, what a day. There's a lot to talk about.
2: There's always a lot to talk about, it seems
1: to me. True. But we've got the Virginia Supreme Court, which, I mean, really saved the day. When you take something that's 6-5 and turn it to 10-1, and the other side picks up four just undeserved seats because they just want to rig the game, as close as this thing could be, Liz, just that decision of the Virginia Supreme Court could be the difference between majority or Speaker of the House Hakeem Jeffries or Speaker of the House Mike Johnson. That's a big decision, Liz.
2: It sure is. I think that it's an embarrassment for the Democrats because they went ahead and pushed this thing through, apparently making some pretty grievous errors in terms of the process of doing that. And the Supreme Court called them out on it. I mean, what's sort of gratifying from the point of view of a Republican, Democrats spent $64 million on this. They were so intense on doing it. And, you know, at the end of the day, I don't love gerrymandering. I think all of this stuff is kind of hideous.
1: Yep, me too.
2: But in this case, this is a purple state.
1: Yep.
2: Hakeem Jeffries was posting online something about 3 million voters voted for this. No, they didn't. It was like 1.5 to 1.45
1: That's
2: million
1: right.
2: voters.
1: That's right.
2: It was a very
1: 51-49.
2: That's right. So, I mean, it was a bare majority, which, by the way, is exactly what the state is. It's barely a majority Democrat state.
1: And they wanted that to be 10-1.
2: That's right. And that's the way the House.
1: Oh, my God.
2: Yeah. Right now, it's 6-5 in the House. That's pretty much reflective of the electorate. And that is the way it's meant to be. So I'm not 100% in favor of Republicans doing states where it's, you know, 60-40, and it turns out 80-20 in terms of representation.
1: Yep.
2: But whenever I get, first of all, two things. One, I am really tired of seeing all the news stories talk about how Trump kicked off this whole round of redistricting. That is simply not true. It started in New York. Talk to any New York politician, particularly the Republicans, that they tried to basically eliminate illegally by redrawing the map once, twice, and then three times.
1: True.
2: And thankfully, the courts, even in New York, couldn't go along with what Democrats were trying to do. But they tried pretty hard to do it. And then, so then Trump said, well, wait a minute, if they're going to be doing this, and he looked ahead to the fact that California was considering in other states, why don't we get started with Texas? So, as I say, I'm not a fan of this. It should be I'm not a fan partly because it has really scrambled a lot of races across the country.
1: Yes.
2: People don't even know what the districts are now, and they're trying to figure out who should be running in what district.
1: But Liz, it does look like with the current math, and now that Virginia is not going to pick up those four seats. If Virginia had picked up the four seats, it was maybe going to be net a couple of seats for Republicans.
2: Yeah.
1: Republicans may now pick up 10 seats that would have gone the other way. And as you know, how close this is right now, and what typically happens in the midterm, this could be the difference between Republicans keeping the House or losing it. It's a very big deal.
2: It really could. And might I remind people, in fact, the census the last time round was not accurate. Everyone agrees that they overcounted blue states and undercounted red states. The reality is we should be in a better position even right now.
1: Correct.
2: Had they done the census properly. And again, this isn't a right-wing talking point. This is actually just numbers.
1: Yep.
2: And look, I think what is the least talked about story politically is that Democrat policies are driving people out of California, New York, New Jersey, Illinois. People are fleeing.
1: Yep.
2: And there was a big story from the Committee to Unleash Prosperity about the amount of wealth that has been transferred from blue states to red states, that wealth also reflects people and businesses moving.
1: That's right.
2: And that indeed is tied to number of seats in the House, number of electoral college votes. Democrats are killing themselves, and they can't figure out a way to stop it. I mean, it's pretty astounding, honestly.
1: Yeah, Liz, let's say, and those just joining us, Liz Peek on the Guy Benson Show, always great. Let me bring up California to you, because, you know, the Democrats showed how vicious, how they play for keeps. Their leader on the Democrat side, they knew they had the goods on him, so they threw Eric Swalwell in the first trash dumpster that they could find, because they knew the math was such that the Democrats were going to divide it so that the two Republicans, led by Steve Hilton, would be 1-2, and California, because of this crazy primary that they have, jungle primary, they call it, a Republican would have been guaranteed to be the next governor. I'll tell you my fear, Liz, and you and I don't have many split decisions. In the latest poll in the last day, Tom Steyer is now second. Steve Hilton could very well hold on to one or finish two. I think Tom Steyer is going to finish 1 or 2. And then guess what? The Democrat wins in November. It's a shame. The only way a Republican will be the next governor, in my opinion, Liz, is if the two Republicans finish 1-2, and that's why they threw Swalwell into the gutter, because they weren't going to let that happen. Your thoughts?
2: Oh, I think there's no question about that. They knew that Swalwell, for one thing, he could have blown up at any moment during the campaign, right? I mean,
1: and they could have done it to him at any moment of their choosing.
2: Well, and it just could be that a number of whistleblowers kind of went to the press, and you had a lot of bad publicity, and so he wasn't a good candidate. But you're totally right. He was the front runner on the Democrat side, taking a lot of the vote. So, A, it was too big a risk, and B, they tried to get people to drop out of that race. Nobody dropped out, so they had to push somebody out. I would be pretty wary of the polls right now, because actually they're having debates, and the last one I think actually had Bichara coming in very strong. There's still a lot of Democrats running, and so it isn't impossible that Steve Hilton ends up number 1 or 2. Here's what he has that they don't have. He has common sense. He has the fact that majority of Californians are saying they want a change. We have seen change elections before, and they can surprise you because people just say, hey, what do you got to lose, right? I mean, that is the line Steve Hilton should be using.
1: I agree.
2: With all these disaffected California voters. Now,
1: President Trump used that very effectively.
2: That's right.
1: What do you have to lose?
2: Yep. And
1: let me see,
2: totally
1: Liz,
2: right.
1: Liz, because I know our time is going to end real quick. We have like 3 minutes. Spencer Pratt in Los Angeles, I have found him to be a very interesting candidate. Does the under the rule my friend Ollie North talked about with me years ago, two of the same can't beat one of the same. Could Spencer Pratt pull that off? Because Bass and the Rattan, I think is her name, they'll kind of cancel each other out. Rattan is even more radical probably than Mamdani. And I know you have a great piece on him that I urge our listeners to read, Mamdani's $6 billion mistake, but I don't think we're going to get into that too deep. But could Spencer Pratt win mayor of Los Angeles?
2: Well, like Steve Hilton, he's tapping into a lot of unhappiness. And in his case, he has a really organic, authentic reason to address people in Los Angeles who are still furious about the fires and the lack of response on the part of Karen Bass, who's the mayor of Los Angeles, and the fact that even now some of the reservoirs are still empty, I understand. And Karen Bass went to Africa having been warned that there was a pretty high risk of fire in the Los Angeles area. Did nothing about it, didn't make sure that the emergency preparation response was ready, et cetera. So I think people are really annoyed. Of course, now what they're really annoyed about is there's been almost no rebuilding. Why is that? Well, let's start with the fact that California is basically just crippled by arduous regulation that stops everything happening. So it is a real problem for California, and it's really a problem for Los Angeles. So you have a situation where people are really angry, and Spencer Pratt is articulating his anger. His house burned down. His parents' house burned down.
1: That's right.
2: He's living in a trailer,
1: That's right.
2: literally.
1: Yes.
2: You know, people like what he's saying.
1: final minute, Alexandria Ocasio-Cortez said, "You can't earn $1 billion." She was very passionate about it. Please, I teed it up. What are your thoughts, Liz?
2: Honestly, I think the woman is just not terribly bright. And my guess is she hasn't spent much time with people who have made $1 billion.
1: There you go.
2: And doesn't have any idea how they did it, why it happened. Basically, you come up with a great idea like Jeff Bezos did, Amazon. You change everybody's life. Everybody works with, you know, buys stuff from your company. And all of a sudden, you take the company public, and it's a giant company, and you've got several $1 billion. So she just doesn't get it. She's just not a very bright woman, I'm sorry to say.
1: And again, read Mamdani's $6 billion mistake by the great author Liz Peek. Liz, great to be with you. Thank you so much.
2: Thank you so much for having me. Have a great day.
1: You too. It really flew by. When we come back in just a little bit, President Trump, once again, promises made, promises kept. You do have to give him credit, even if it's begrudging, that the things that he says he's going to do, whether it's no tax on tips and many of the other things, President Trump said that he would release UFO files so that the public can draw its own conclusion. When we come back in just a little bit, that'll be the topic on this busy news day on The Guy Benson Show. We'll be back in just a few minutes. Stay with us.

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Welcome back to the Guy Benson Show with Christine Dillon and Joelle. I'm Harry Hurley filling in today for Guy Benson on Mother's Day weekend. Cannot wait till later in the program we talk about that with Team Christine. This topic, it really should come as no surprise to listeners of the Guy Benson Show. President Trump, a long time ago, promised that he would be the most transparent president that we've ever had. And look, I know he gets a lot of grief from a lot of different angles, but he keeps his word in areas. Remember, the Biden administration never brought out a single document of the Epstein files. President Trump has brought out two piles.

0: video, photos, digital content. Let's put it out there and let the public draw its own conclusions. You know, time ad infinitum, there have been surveys about what percentage of the American people believe in UFOs. And some people sanitize it a little bit and they'll call it a different word, because if they say they believe that there's UFOs, they think that's almost admission that you're crazy. But it really isn't. And I think you'd be surprised if you talk to friends and acquaintances of yours. I've actually done full hour topics, taking call after call after call from guest listeners. Do you believe in UFOs? Do you not believe in UFOs? Why? Have you ever seen a UFO? And people will, I don't think it's a surprise to anyone, people will come forward and they will share that they believe, that they don't believe, and here is why. And I think more people believe. Now, maybe they use a different way of describing it. You know, the old unidentified flying object was the term that was used forever. New, softer terms are used. Just like sometimes war is referred to as kinetic, you know, energy or something. Why don't you just say you're firing a missile, kinetic? So UFO files being released by President Trump should be no surprise to any of the American people. So the first batch has been released. And now what you're going to have is public conversation in the town square, on the info superhighway, and people, and you know how it goes. You do a post, and within the third or fourth comment, it's going to go sideways, and they'll have pictures of Ray Walston with a bent antenna with Bill Bixby and my favorite Martian, and, you know, it'll get all crazy. But President Trump not only wanted to keep his word, but he thought this is something that the American people should know about. Now, you know that I think the second moonwalker, Buzz Aldrin, I believe he is absolutely on the record in terms of UFOs, you know, and his belief that they exist. Pilots, commercial pilots, astronauts, others have said that they believe and they've seen things. And remember, sometimes you see something that you can't explain. Maybe some bright light dancing up in the sky, that maybe it was still and all of a sudden it takes off. And you're like, what was that? And then they'll tell you, oh, it was a shooting star or something like that. But you think, well, I don't think that was a shooting star. I think that was something very different than that. So I love that this is out there. And, you know, this, you know, when you're talking UFOs and stuff like that, and Roswell, New Mexico, and people that, you know, believe, if you know, the Will Smith movies, if you believe on July 4th, when you watch these different movies that used to come out every year with Will Smith and others, Bill Pullman, the president, that they do exist, more and more people aren't afraid to say that. I do think in days gone by, people might admit it to a family member or a close friend, but wouldn't say it publicly because they just don't want to be sort of marked with that maybe you're not stable, or if you have some kind of security clearance or some kind of sensitive credential that you hold, a certification. Oh, wow, you know, I don't think I can go to that person. That person thinks that there's, you know, little green people. So UFOs really, lot of television programs, lot of writings over the years. When you see some of these artifacts and ancient type constructions, when you see the Great Pyramids that are like within not an inch but a fraction of an inch of perfection, how did they do it with the things they had at the time? So first batch is out, more to follow. It's vintage President Trump keeping his word and letting the public draw its own conclusion. That's our quick take on UFOs and today's first batch of files on The Guy Benson Show.
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12: Hold your fire. I'm Chris DeMeo, Fox News. President Trump sounding optimistic about a planned three-day ceasefire between Russia and Ukraine. It's scheduled for Saturday through Monday. The president hopes it'll last longer.
13: I'd like to see it stop. Russia, Ukraine, it's the worst thing since World War II in terms of life. 25,000 young soldiers every month. It's crazy. So it could very well be.
12: Now, the ceasefire deal between both countries includes a swap of 1,000 prisoners on both sides. Meantime, the U.S. and Iran exchanging strikes as the two nations have yet to come to a peace deal. Fox's Aisha Hosni has more from the White House.
14: The U.S., the administration is expecting a response from the Iranians on this potential deal to end hostilities. In the meantime, the U.S. military continues to enforce their U.S. blockade of Iranian ports. In fact, U.S. forces announced that they disabled two more vessels that were caught violating the U.S. blockade in the Gulf of Oman. CENTCOM also releasing new images of the four U.S.-guided missile destroyers that faced nonstop incoming fire from Iran while they were traversing 500 miles through the Persian Gulf and the Strait of Hormuz. After that, the U.S. carried out retaliatory strikes, but the president is insisting that the ceasefire is still in place.
12: While the ceasefire continues, President Trump maintains U.S. forces will do whatever is necessary for U.S. defenses in the region. Italy's foreign minister telling Secretary of State Marco Rubio on Friday that Europe needs the United States and vice versa as America's top diplomat wrapped up 2 days of fence-mending talks in Italy and the Vatican. This follows weeks of tensions over the U.S.-Israeli war in Iran, and the president has criticized the Pope and Italy's government for opposing the Iran war. 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
15: Here's your Lakes 18 storm tracker forecast. Increasing clouds as we go through the night. There will be a scattered shower chance as we head toward morning. Overnight lows not nearly as cold. We'll be in the low 50s. Your day tomorrow begins with some clouds and a shower chance, but partly to mostly sunny in the afternoon and really a nice day. We'll get up into the mid-70s. Mother's Day, some sunshine early, but the clouds increase. Thunderstorm chances in the afternoon, still in the mid-70s. Mostly cloudy, cooler on Monday, will be in the mid-60s. I'm Chief Meteorologist Bill Meck on Lexington's News, Traffic, and Weather Station. 97.3 FM, WVLK.
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1: Welcome to the Guy Benson Show with Christine, Dylan, and Joel. I'm Harry Hurley, filling in for Guy. Guy, Christine, thanks for the opportunity. And let me say this, it is the happy hour, and I would say at least half of the great Commonwealth of Virginia is very happy. So this is the happy hour for at least half of the Commonwealth, because the Virginia Supreme Court has thrown out what I believe a lot of us, including the great Carrie Severino, a lot of us knew. It was not done right. It never looked constitutional to me. I'm not a lawyer, but I never thought that this could sustain legitimate judicial scrutiny. Carrie Severino is the president of JCN, the Judicial Crisis Network, co-author with Molly Hemingway of their best-selling book, Justice on Trial, The Kavanaugh Confirmation and the Future of the Court, and a true go-to expert on really all things legal and the confirmation process in particular. Carrie, I'm Harry. We rhyme. Welcome to the Guy Benson Show.
2: Great to be here, Harry.
1: Great to be with you. You're not surprised that the Virginia State Supreme Court threw out the Democrats' redistricting scheme. You're not surprised, are you?
2: Well, you know, I'm not surprised on the grounds of the idea that this was wrong 10 ways from Sunday, how they tried to do this. But I'm pleasantly surprised because the Virginia Supreme Court isn't always known for making the most conservative decisions. So the fact that they could see this very clearly violated the Virginia Constitution at a minimum was a pleasant surprise to me.
1: Yeah, I'm thinking Mr. Magoo is on line one and also could see that it was all the things that you just said. But correct me if I'm wrong. My understanding, and you would know this better than I, but I have spent a good amount of time on this. The composition of the court, and it's one of the few in the country, I think there's like seven, where the legislature picks the Supreme Court. So it is unusual in our country for it to be done this way. And I think sometimes you get lucky because in Virginia, which is pretty much, it's close, maybe a 51-49 or some say 50-50 type deal, even though Democrats have been winning more often until Glenn Youngkin, and of course had a great election, you know, in the most recent election process. But the way the court is configured, Democrats were in the majority in the legislature for three of them. Republicans were in the majority for three of the appointments. And then it was a split legislature for one of the appointments. It's almost like a coin flip where you actually have a fighting chance. I mean, if it's in as you know, Carrie, if it's in another state, forget about it. It wouldn't matter that it's unconstitutional, that they didn't do it right, that the question was worded terribly, and the whole thing was a hot mess. But there would be states that their Supreme Court would simply, you know, whatever you want to call it, jury nullification, they would just say, oh, it's all good. You know, residents voted for it. Looks good to us. But I think you had a fighting chance in the Commonwealth of Virginia. What do you think about that comment?
2: Yeah, I'm very grateful they didn't just rubber stamp it. And you're so right. There are a lot of states that would have done so. This is something people often, it's not on our radars. We talk about the U.S. Supreme Court, and absolutely justifiably, because that is the highest court in the land. They decide a lot of things, but we forget 90% of cases are actually decided in the state courts. So federal cases are certainly important, but state courts often fly under the radar, and that allows them to do some very goofy stuff. You have these kind of judges that might just be there politically and not really be doing the right thing legally. So the fact that they could see how off base this Virginia constitutional amendment process was, and really could called out what was happening, which is that they were trying to shove this in in a way that, you know, really packed in their votes and made it happen not on the time frame that the Virginia Constitution was requiring it to do. So not only were they trying to rush redistricting in a time that wasn't, you know, constitutionally when it normally happens, which is you have to wait for the the votes to be recounted in the census and do it then. They wanted to do it out of season for purely political reasons, but they also tried to push it constitutionally under Virginia, because you're normally supposed to do it with an election in between. But they held the first of these two votes they're supposed to have, not with election in between, but literally during the election, because our election season is so long. And I think that's what the court finally said. Yeah, you just can't play fast and loose the timing like that.
1: Carrie Severino visiting on The Guy Benson Show. Could not agree more with that comment. Right on, spot on. And lest we not forget, the governor, Abigail Spanberger, promised during the campaign she's not for this. She won't support it. She won't do it. I mean, just such brutal, blatant, immediate conversion, intellectual dishonesty. It's really disgraceful how they went about this. I really had a lot of faith that the Virginia Supreme Court was going to do exactly what they did. And I know that the Democrats at the national level and at the state level in the Commonwealth of Virginia are going bananas right now, because they love and respect the courts when it goes their way. But then when it doesn't go their way, they trash the courts. That's not lost on me, Carrie, one bit. How about you?
2: Absolutely. A lot of, when they talk about the court is behaving illegitimately, they did the same thing when the Supreme Court came out with some great decisions last week. They call it illegitimate. That's just, translate that. That means I don't like what they did.
1: Right,
2: they don't have any argument for why it violated law. There absolutely could be arguments in certain cases. It's not that you can never call a court illegitimate, but you don't call it illegitimate just because you disagree with the bottom line. In this case, the court, not only do I agree with the bottom line, but the court did a great job of defending, again, why you have to follow the constitutional procedure. And I think there are other things they could have found major issues with in the way this was passed. For my part, as a Virginia resident, when I went in and was voting on this, I was just flabbergasted to see how outrageously unfair the language itself is. My kids could see through, like, really? You're going to just say up or down, yes or no, do you want to redistrict to promote fairness? And yeah, That's how you're describing this?
1: And Carrie, how about temporary? They really highlighted how temporary it would be. This was kind of like, hey, you know, just vote with us. Just vote yes. It's only temporary. Don't, you know, like this would not have stayed. And I'll tell you what, I think the Virginia Supreme Court really saved the day here, because if you took basically the ballot question, they said it was 51-49, but I think when all the votes were counted, it was a half a point better than that on the side that prevailed. So, you know, instead of 51, it was like 51.5 to 48.5, but still very, very close, near 51-49 deal. And yet the end result would have been that it would have been one Republican member of the House of Representatives from Virginia. That would not be representative of the Commonwealth of Virginia, Carrie.
2: Yeah, but if you voted that I want fairness, that's what you get, which is
1: amazing. 10-1. And 10-1 is fair.
2: Yeah, and even that, even with that kind of language, the fact that it was so close and that you had 49% of the people saying, we see through you, that is kind of says a lot right there. This state is a purple state. It's not a 90-10 split.
1: Right.
2: It's a very closely divided state. And so the idea that fairness is being promoted by doing this was really outrageous. And then they were trying to shove it in under the wire on this timing, when what Virginia requires, they're trying to slow walk the process. And I like how the court described it. They said, this is deliberately difficult to get a constitutional amendment. We don't want them to be able to just steamroll and get these in. And what Virginia requires is you have to have the legislature vote on it. Then you have to have an intervening election, so that if you don't like how your legislature later has voted, you can vote the bums out. And then they go, after having it twice with an intervening election, then it goes to the people.
1: Exactly.
2: Well, what they did is they pushed a vote through on a special session in ways that themselves were a little shady. It wasn't
1: That's
2: the topic
1: right.
2: they were supposed to be voting on. And they did it 4 days before the election. So
1: yeah,
2: not an intervening election.
1: They wanted to bake it in so that this would be normal by the time we got to the next census, and then it would be very hard to undo. It would just be self-evident. I mean, these districts would stand. So it was never temporary, and I think it was completely dishonest to tell people before they voted that it would be temporary. So no matter what you do, don't worry, because you'll get a redo. Don't worry. This is nothing after all, and it's just terrible. I want to make sure before we run out of time, Carrie, there's another what I think is a big deal, and that is the behavior of Associate Justice of the United States Supreme Court, Ketanji Brown Jackson, whose conduct I think is so abysmal, it's so terrible, that even her fellow Democrat, Sonia Sotomayor, publicly criticized her. Rich Lowry has an excellent piece in the New York Post about that she is heck-bent, and he uses a different word, but I want to be family-oriented on the Guy Benson Show, so I sanitized it a little bit, but she used another word that rhymes with bell, on destroying the Supreme Court. What is your take on this?
2: Yeah, Justice Jackson, unfortunately, is not... She really seems to be a lot about talking, making her own points and reveling in the spotlight the media is giving her, and not really doing a great job of what she should be there for, which is just interpreting the Constitution, interpreting the law. Unfortunately, I think the liberal media isn't doing her a great service here, because anytime she says anything, they just, you know, seal clap. That's not really what we're seeing here. And I think it just encourages her, unfortunately, to say things and, you know, try to be more and more rhetorical in her opinions and not really founding them on actual solid reasoning. I don't think that's even doing her own side a good service. There are justices in the court like Justice Elena Kagan, who is very canny, very strategic in the way that she tries to make arguments that she thinks will peel off conservative justices, and in some cases have been successful in doing so. I think Justice Jackson is kind of full of sound and fury and sometimes signifying nothing.
1: Couldn't agree more, and that's your line of the day so far. Seal clap. I loved it. The fact that one of her fellow Democrats publicly said what they said about what she was talking about, I think says a lot. You know, if it had been one of the conservative members of the court, then it would just look like it's a 6-3 court, which I think you and I would probably agree. It's only sometimes a 6-3 court. This court is not solidly 6-3. Do you agree with that?
2: Yeah, no, it really depends on the case. There's definitely cases that come out 5-4, and sometimes not with the lineup you might expect, you know. But there's also a large number of cases that come out unanimously or near unanimously, and that includes some of the things we thought were going to be some of the more controversial decisions. It was a really important case that just came down regarding crisis pregnancy centers and whether the state of New Jersey could basically bully them into disclosing their donors who wanted to remain anonymous, and the court unanimously smacked that down. So there are moments of clarity that can even reach the whole court.
1: In our two-minute drill that we have, Carrie, I would love your analysis on, and I've heard Justice Roberts, who I've been disagreeing with more than I thought I would as of the last several years compared to his earlier years on the court. But on this issue where they made what I thought was a very correct and courageous decision about not discriminating, when Chief Justice Roberts says the best way not to discriminate is not to discriminate based upon color or whatever, of course, Democrats are going absolutely crazy over this Supreme Court decision. What are your thoughts relative to what this means? I think it's an earthquake what their decision means.
2: So I think you're talking about the redistricting case that just came down. And you got people telling the most egregious lies, basically making it sound like the court just overturned the Voting Rights Act. Right. Not at all. Nope. They're actually looking at what the text of the Voting Rights Act said and said, no, that's what we're going to enforce. We're not going to enforce these other things that have been invented along the way. The majority-minority district idea, that was something a court invented later on. We're not playing those games. And they said, hey, look, if you can actually show that a state is discriminating on the basis of race, heck yeah, that is a fair thing. Even if they're, and Justice Thomas said he doesn't think it even deals with redistricting, but the court as a whole, there weren't 5 votes for that, and they said, okay, fine. If you can show that they're redistricting to try to make it impossible or very difficult for one racial group or another to vote, then we'll look at that. But you don't get to just go in. You have to actually clarify what's happening there. You can't just say, well, this doesn't favor the Democrats and therefore it's racist just because, you know, more blacks vote Democrat or something. You have to really control all of your experiments here and look at it fairly. And I think the result of this case is that a lot of districts that states have been strong-armed into making, looking at race are actually going to be found unconstitutional because this court is very serious about a colorblind constitution. They say, yeah, the states shouldn't be discriminating one way or the other when it comes to race in districting, and they shouldn't be looking at race, period. I think that's a great development. This is where our country should have been from day one, given the 14th and 15th Amendments, but I'm glad they're getting to it now.
1: I think you're spot on. Carrie Severino, wide-ranging, we covered a lot. Great to visit with you. Thank you. When we come back, Cookie's nightmare, Hantavirus, may be in the Garden State. We don't want to alarm anyone, but we'll share with you what we've learned next on The Guy Benson Show.
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0: Welcome back to the Guy Benson Show with Christine Dillon and Joelle. I'm Harry Hurley filling in today for Guy Benson. Well, I think it's fair to say, with what I know about our executive producer, Christine, this is Cookie's nightmare come to New Jersey. Hantavirus. The New Jersey Department of Health has announced that they are monitoring two New Jersey residents who have been exposed to the hantavirus. Christine, I want to bring you right into this because you are a worldly individual. You are a cruise, you know, magnate. You know the meaning of this topic. What are your thoughts?
1: Well, first of all, I'm worried because the two New Jersey residents weren't even cruise passengers. They were just exposed to it by somebody. Oof. That was on a cruise. So, listen, Harry, I'm going to make a big statement here, and I have a feeling there's going to be a lot of people angry with me. But here's my stance. You ready?
0: Yes.
1: Ban all cruises. Nothing good comes out of cruise ships. You get the norovirus. You could get murdered by your own family. You could fall off. You know why I won't go on a cruise? Do you really want to know why?
0: Why?
1: What if I drink too much? And what if I just, like, want to go look at the ocean one night?
0: No, you'll go back to your cabin. You'll be fine.
1: You would think, Harry. You would think.
0: I have exactly one cruise under my belt, and it was magic. It was Alaska. I saw beautiful things. It was really wonderful. We only had about 8 bad hours when the remnants of a tsunami that was far away created some, you know, bad circumstances for just 8 hours. So we really had a very smooth Alaska cruise, but I do know what you're saying, though. Now, on this hantavirus,
1: yes.
0: I think the most alarming thing that you have said here is that they were not on the cruise, which means they got it from someone else.
1: Correct.
0: And while I don't believe, and every doctor that we have heard from, Christine, correct me if you're hearing anything different, no one is forecasting a pandemic like COVID-19, but a hantavirus is contagious from human to human.
1: Yes, and there's really nothing that they can do about it. I mean, once you're exposed, you don't get symptoms until about 2 weeks later. And then when it comes on, I mean, I'm reading statistics, 4 in 10 die.
0: Right, so you either are one of the ones that can fight it and that can recover, or it will demolish you and you will die.
1: Oh, Harry.
0: And by the way, four out of ten, this is not like the Kentucky Derby, you know, where a 23-1 shot won. Who won't run in the Preakness, which I want to pick a bone with, because they take the Triple Crown away from us. And the second place horse was something like 70-something to 1. 4 out of 10. I don't like those odds, Christine.
1: No, I don't like those odds either. It's kind of like the horse that breaks its leg on the track. You know where it's going.
0: Yes, that's right. Yeah, it's going to get taken behind the barn, and it's going to get shot. Quick closing
1: Harry,
0: comment. Quick closing comment.
1: This is not a happy hour topic. Let's get to something better after.
0: Well, it is Cookie's nightmare. Closing comment, real quick.
1: I don't want to get this.
0: Fair enough. This is The Guy Benson Show.

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1: I don't need to hear anything from anybody. There's too much riding on my mind being locked in. Play offense, not defense. If you play hard and you play the game right, nobody really gets on you. They're going to boo you here and there, but if you show them that you care and that you're playing hard, that's what you need to do. Just play the game one way. You hit a ball in the gap, run. Boom, coming in hot.
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10: Getting your heart broken can be really rough. It'll happen to most of us at some point in our lives. It's not just an emotional experience, it's a physical one too. Often described as getting the wind knocked out of you, a knot in your stomach, trouble sleeping. I recently spoke about this with Dr. Yoram Yovel, a psychiatrist and neuroscientist. He was on my podcast, Chasing Life. Now, he told me heartbreak doesn't have to last forever. And while your inclination might be to withdraw, isolate, and shut down, it's often the opposite of what supports healing. One of the things that helps us the most is reconnecting to other people you love. And the reverse is also true, he said. If someone you care about is struggling, don't give up on them. You hold the power to comfort loved ones that are in deep physical or emotional distress. I'm Dr. Sanjay Gupta, helping you live a better life.
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1: Welcome back to the Guy Benson Show with Christine Dillon and Joelle. I'm Harry Hurley. Earlier in the program, we talked economics. We talked about Alexandria Ocasio-Cortez. We talked about the fact that she does not believe that you can rightfully earn $1 billion in this country. We talked a lot of economic news. Here's a part of our discussion. Alexandria Ocasio-Cortez has sort of been, for her, very, very quiet. You know, for a long time, she's basically, I think it's terrible, but she's been the face of the Democrat Party with Bernie Sanders on the so-called oligarchy. I think it's hilarious and misguided, the oligarchy tour and all of this stuff that they do. But there hasn't been much out of the individual that they call AOC, Alexandria Ocasio-Cortez, how in this crazy time that we live in, she's actually touted as though she is a presidential timber candidate, which really is hilarious when you think about, if you put the resume on the table and said, what do you bring to the table to be the president of the United States? I mean, come on. I mean, it's if it wasn't so serious, it would be laughable. But I personally and professionally submit to you on the Guy Benson Show that Alexandria Ocasio-Cortez did something on a podcast that I believe she did. And look, I'll say success. We're talking about it on the Guy Benson Show. Otherwise, we wouldn't be talking about AOC in this segment, I don't believe. So she's on the Elena Glazer podcast, AOC, and she makes a declaration. I think she somehow believes that if you earn $1 billion, there is not a human possible way of doing that because she said so. Joelle, cut 13.
2: You can't earn $1 billion.
1: Yes,
3: that's right.
2: You just can't earn that.
3: That's exactly correct.
2: You can get market power. You can break rules. You can do all sorts of things. You can abuse labor laws.
3: Yep.
2: You can pay people less than what they're worth.
3: Yep.
2: But you can't earn that, right? Since you didn't earn that, you have to create a myth of earning it.
1: Now, does that sound a little bit familiar? There was a president not all that long ago, Barack Obama, who said, you didn't start that business. There is a philosophy of governance with these radical Democrats where they believe the government, like, you didn't start your business. You didn't build that, was the exact quote that President Obama said. You didn't build that, which is exactly wrong and proves how little they know. I think it was President Reagan who once said that they know so much, it's just they're so wrong about everything. So, I mean, it just was so annoying, the podcast host just agreeing with everything. Yep, you're right. That's right. Yep, right. So they have decided. Now, I don't know what class taught that. I don't know what American experience would yield those results. If you are, that's the greatest thing about this country. We have equal opportunity for all, but not equal results, because that's based on a lot of things. If someone works harder, someone might be more talented, someone could get lucky. You know, it's not all, you know, fun and games. It's not all skill. You can get lucky. You could, you know, catch lightning in a bottle. You could come up with an idea that could go absolutely incredibly, you know, viral, successful. And I beg to differ with Miss Cortez and Miss Glazer, respectfully disagree, just on the merits. It's nothing personal. You can earn $1 billion, and many have done it. You can do it in real estate. You can do it by creating something. What, Elon Musk didn't earn $1 billion? And of course, that's times many billions. Jeff Bezos didn't earn $1 billion. My former boss, President Trump, did not earn $1 billion times many. No, they're just wrong about so much. But there's still more. There's still more. Let's hear a little bit more, Joelle, from this Incredulous podcast, Cut 15.
2: There are very few, like, real archetypes of, in my opinion, truly what America is all about. I think about the civil rights and voting rights movement and how Black Americans really created democracy in
3: this
2: country.
3: That's exactly right.
2: How they literally made something from nothing. It is just beyond me.
1: So you got it all in two very, very brief clips. Identity politics and the usual divide and conquer in terms of anyone who is successful, they look at as someone that must have done something that isn't correct because you can't earn $1 billion after all. There's just no way that you can do that. Now, think about it. It's not just AOC. It's not just this Glazer podcaster that was part of our economic discussion earlier in the program. For the full interview, go to GuyBensonShow.com. Coming up next, Team Christine, the home stretch. We'll be talking about Mother's Day. It's Mother's Day weekend, so of course, we'll be talking about Mother's Day on The Guy Benson Show.
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2: I love it. Welcome back to the Guy Benson Show with Christine, who that just was, Dylan and Joel. I'm Harry Hurley, and what a perfect topic. Mother's Day weekend. Here we are on this fabulous program, the Guy Benson Show. Christine, of course, as our wonderful, beautiful mom on the panel, you get the first comment. Mother's Day plans.
1: So, even though I'm a mom, Mother's Day isn't always about the mom, if you catch my drift.
2: I think I do.
1: It's the worst. Okay, it's a really great reason we're going, but I can't think of anywhere else. I just don't want to be where I'm going. I'm going, it's probably your team. I'm going to a Phillies game.
2: No, Yankees are my team, and you gave me grief for that once. I like the Phillies. My children are all Phillies fans, but I am a Yankees fan. I like the Phillies. And, of course, a Yankee is now the manager, and until last night he was 8-1, so now 8-2. Donnie Baseball, I call it, Don Mattingly. So Christine, you're going to a Phillies game. That's wonderful.
1: I am going to, I guess it's the Phillies versus the Colorado Rockies.
2: Happy Mother's Day. You're going to the Phillies game.
1: Yeah,
2: wonderful.
1: No.
2: Happy Mother's Day.
1: It's not happy, but it's a really great reason. My niece is in a choir in Pennsylvania, and they're singing the national anthem.
2: Oh, it's wonderful.
1: So that's why we're going. So we're going to make the best of it. But, I mean, obviously, I'd rather be at a Yanks game. I'm a little bummed because this is Megan's first game, first, like, professional baseball game. So I'm a little bummed that it's this. But I will make sure to take her to it. I think we're going to try to do Yankees Red Sox in June so she can, you know, it's mom versus dad because he's a diehard Red Sox fan. So,
2: well, there is very, very good food on Mother's Day at Citizens Bank Park.
1: Oh, really?
2: So, yes, you will eat very well. Now, Baltimore Stadium, a great baseball player, Hall of Famer by the name of Boog Powell, had a place called, it was like Boog's Barbecue Pit or something like that. And the great Greg Luzinski started for many, many years at the Phillies with Bulls Barbecue. And when I tell you, fabulous. So the food at Citizens Bank Park is tremendous. I don't know if you're going to be in Diamond Club seats or something like that.
1: No, I don't think
2: so. Where the food's right behind you. But there's great food on the concourse level, and you will like it.
1: Yeah. Listen, you make the best of it. You're with the people you love.
2: That's
1: and
2: right.
1: We will have a good time. But definitely, you know, I love the typical Mother's Day. I would like to sleep in. And then I would like to get dressed up and not fight with my daughter over what she's wearing and then go to like a lovely brunch, you know, then come home and nap. And then usually sometimes we'll go buy plants or flowers and, you know, plant them. So we'll probably do that another day. So, yeah, that's where I'm at.
2: You have the distinction. Not everyone listening has this distinction, but you have the distinction of being a mom. And of course, you have a mom. And what is that process over life of being a mom and having a mom on Mother's Day, in your estimation, like? Because it's Mother's Day for people's moms, even like my mom who's in heaven. You know, I think about my mom on Mother's Day.
1: Of course, I still think I'm that little girl that thinks of Mother's Day for my mom, you know? It's
2: yeah.
1: not. I mean, when you just said, "Oh, we're celebrating the mom of the group," I'm like, "Oh yeah, that's me."
2: Yeah. So you forget about the fact you're a mom.
1: I do, and we're
2: thinking about your mom. It's her Mother's Day.
1: Yep. We've already got the flowers delivered to her house for me and my sister. She will come up to my house, and then we'll drive her to the stadium, and we'll probably go out to dinner after. So yeah, it's more about her, and honestly, rightfully so. Usually the holidays, like, you know, when you're an adult and you have younger kids, the holidays are still about the grandparents, and
2: yeah.
1: They're the ones that, honestly, as you know, keep the family together.
2: Yeah, it's true. And that's how it's supposed to be. I love the way that you just said that. We have simple plans. We're going to one of our absolute favorite restaurants with our absolute favorite people. So how can we miss?
1: Oh, I know. You don't have to name the restaurant because then you know the swarms of the Guy Benson.
2: Yeah, it would attract the whole Guy Benson.
1: What kind
2: universe.
1: Of food can we say?
2: Well, this is the beauty. There is something for everyone. It is a seafood restaurant that also happens to have one of the best filet mignons, or if you like a burger, I mean, like a gourmet burger. That's like a steak burger, not a hamburger. So what's nice about it is if you don't like seafood, you have all these other options. So it's a seafood, I'll say seafood steakhouse.
1: I like that. I like that.
2: Yeah, me too.
1: Now, let me tell you one story. We talked about it a very tiny bit when we had Tyrus on the show. I believe it was yesterday, but you may understand this. So my husband's best friend has decided for Mother's Day for his wife, he is going to buy her golf clubs and then buy her golf lessons. My friend, the wife, has never once expressed any interest in golfing. Actually, when I've asked her to golf with me, she has mentioned multiple times she doesn't want to. She's too competitive. If it's frustrating to her, she has no interest.
2: Well, I can analyze this. Are you ready?
1: I should have said something, right?
2: Well, here's what I look at that as. That is somebody that's buying a gift for themselves.
1: That's what Tyrus said. Okay. Dylan, do you remember
2: what Tyrus
1: said?
2: I love Tyrus. I love all of you.
3: That's exactly what he said.
2: I didn't know it, but that's what... So we're all, you know, I'm in Tyrus school, in the Tyrus camp. I'm in good company being with Tyrus on the Guy Benson show. And that's what it sounds like to me. And that's not a good gift.
1: I just listen, if it was like a...

0: was pulling an angle to get to go golf more because now he can golf because he's got his wife with him. I think that you could sell that, but doing that on Mother's Day, big, big no.
1: I 100% agree. But I do believe, I will say this, and I've said it before, and I've told my girlfriends this. There's so many of my girlfriends get so mad when their husbands golf, and they just can't understand. They think it's boring. I love golf. I got into it during the pandemic. And there is nowhere better to be than on a beautiful golf course in a really cute golf outfit with a really fun drink, some music in your golf cart, and just whizzing around and, you know, just hitting some balls. So, ladies, I'm telling you, get with it because you know what? It's such a great day date. That's like the one place Bobby and I love, you know, we don't get a chance to a lot, but we love to do it together.
0: Christine, you said something that I talk a lot about on my local show, and that is that COVID-19 saved golf. Now, I'm not talking about the pro circuit, which is unbelievable and incredibly popular, but local golf courses all over New Jersey, all over the country, were in bad shape. The pandemic, because golf was an outdoor activity and something you could continue to do, flourished and has been boom time ever since. Notice you mentioned you picked it up during the pandemic.
1: Yes, I certainly did.
0: The pandemic saved golf.
1: I knew nothing about golf.
0: I love golf.
1: Love it.
0: I do a charity golf tournament.
1: I think about it too much.
0: Every year. I love the game of golf. And you know, it can be very social. You dine there.
1: Yes.
0: You know, you go with friends.
1: Did I mention the drinking?
0: Oh, you did. Just now. And it can be another great activity for a wife, a husband, a girlfriend, a boyfriend. So I really like it at that angle. But for Mother's Day, you need a good friend to say, don't make that mistake. I can't imagine, for example, if you didn't like golf, because you set a profile up here, somebody that has no interest whatsoever.
1: Right.
0: And that was your Mother's Day gift. I don't know any other way to take that other than, this is really a very unthoughtful gift.
1: I agree, but I don't think he's such a sweet guy. I just don't think that's how he feels. And I said to my husband, you need to tell him. You need to go tell him from himself. But gotta love Bobby, but Bobby's like, oh no, this is funny. Like for guys, he's like, I want to hear what happens. He's like, we'll probably hear her screaming, you know.
0: Probably what you're going to hear are things like, I don't understand this gift.
1: Yeah.
0: This is something you know I don't like. I don't have any interest in doing it. So why would I get this for Mother's Day?
1: Yeah, I guess it would.
0: And she'll figure out that the gift was not for her.
1: I mean, maybe there's a slight chance that she will understand. But I know her, and I also know how much she resents golf because she, you know, it takes the guy away, you know, a whole day. I get mad at Bobby if he golfs without me because he didn't include me. That's why I get upset. But yeah, so we'll see what happens. And I hope everybody out there has a wonderful Mother's Day. And I just read a survey that said the one thing that mothers want the most is to just spend time with their family.
0: That's
1: over
0: it.
1: Anything materialistic.
0: That's it.
1: I just want Bobby to know I like that idea, but I would like a handbag from Nordstrom. Thank you and good night.
0: Oh, this is beautiful. On behalf of Christine, Dylan, Joelle, and of course Guy Benson, Harry Hurley filling in just for today. Guy Benson will be back real soon. This is The Guy Benson Show.
1: I just want Bobby to know, I like that idea, but I would like a handbag from Nordstrom. Thank you and good night.
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2: What's one of your favorite memories?
3: Let's see. Well, there was this one time I went snorkeling in the Caribbean when I was a kid. It really just blew my mind. I mean, when you're sitting on the beach, it's so peaceful and you sort of forget there's a whole other world under there, just full of all kinds of life. We saw the most beautiful corals. I remember thinking they were waving at us as they moved with the ocean. And then there were all these amazing fish. They kind of reminded me of tropical birds. They were so bright and colorful, just darting all over the place like birds in the sky. I'll never forget it. It completely changed the way I look at the ocean.
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5: In self-defense, I'm Deborah Valentine, Fox News. American forces reportedly fired self-defense strikes on Iranian oil tankers after alleged unprovoked attacks on U.S. warships. Fox's Jennifer Griffin reports from Washington.
6: On Thursday, three U.S. Navy destroyers faced nonstop incoming fire from Iranian drones and missiles as they sailed 500 miles through the Persian Gulf and the Strait of Hormuz. In response, the U.S. military struck a port on Iran's Keshem Island and military targets in Bandar Abbas, crucial to Iran's oil export economy, and Iran's Bandar Kargan naval checkpoint in Manab. Earlier this week, President Trump abruptly reversed course and suspended Project Freedom, the U.S. military effort to open the Strait of Hormuz, after Gulf allies were angry that the Pentagon downplayed the strikes on UAE's Fujairah port.
5: President Trump says the ceasefire is still in effect despite the attack on the U.S. A three-day ceasefire is announced between Russia and Ukraine. Fox's Aisha Hasni has details from the White House.
7: It was quite a shock to us here at the White House because we were actually waiting for a development on the Iran deal, the Iran negotiations, because Secretary of State Marco Rubio had said that the administration expected a response from Iran today. Instead, we have now gotten this from Russia and Ukraine, a three-day ceasefire, May 9th, May 10th, and May 11th. And that's interesting because that is around Victory Day for Russia. Of course, Vladimir Putin is going to want to have a big military parade. So it sounds like that's something that he was very interested in securing a ceasefire during that time.
5: President Trump, in a Truth Social post, said the ceasefire suspends all kinetic activity between the two countries of Russia and Ukraine. 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
8: Here's your Lakes 18 Storm Tracker forecast. Increasing clouds as we go through the night. There will be a scattered shower chance as we head toward morning. Overnight lows not nearly as cold. We'll be in the low 50s. Your day tomorrow begins with some clouds and a shower chance, but partly to mostly sunny in the afternoon and really a nice day. We'll get up into the mid-70s. Mother's Day, some sunshine early, but the clouds increase. Thunderstorm chances in the afternoon, still in the mid-70s. Mostly cloudy, cooler on Monday, will be in the mid-60s. I'm Chief Meteorologist Bill Meck on Lexington's News Traffic and Weather Station. 97.3 FM, WVLK.
9: How did I lose weight? 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
18: 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Filling in for Guy Benson, here's Harry Hurley.
19: Welcome to the Guy Benson Show with Christine Dillon and Joelle. My name is Harry Hurley. An honor to fill in today for Guy. And to say this is a big news day is an understatement. It really, really is. Because it's not an exaggeration to say that the House of Representatives is back in play for the Republican Party. And look, I know that partisan faithful, you know, had not given up hope. Don't always listen to past as prologue, that the party in power, particularly the president and his party, if they are in power, that with the exception really of September 11th year, which was right before the November elections, when President George H.W. Bush was in his first midterm election, that's the only time really in American history that the party in power didn't lose seats, in particular in the first midterm election. All midterms are fraught with peril with the party that's in the majority, but the first midterm. Now, with President Trump, this is an interesting scenario because he is only the second two-term split president. But nonetheless, if you're in power, you typically lose seats. This is such a precarious small margin of majority that the Republicans have at the current time, that really, when you look at what was happening just district by district, it was looking more and more like the Democrats had the House and were setting their sights to even possibly pull off an upset in the Senate, which I do not see the math being possible for that, particularly with, think about this, with the Maine governor who got knocked out, couldn't even stay in the race, the incumbent governor, because this guy Plattner, with formerly with the Nazi tattoo, but it's still there, but it's covered up now. This guy is going to be the nominee. So I think it really does give Senator Collins, who had a health scare but is running for re-election, it really does give her a good chance to keep her seat. And if she does, the math just isn't there. They could get close, but the math isn't there, I don't believe, for the Senate. But it surely was there and maybe still is there for the Democrats in the House. You can imagine with the Commonwealth of Virginia Supreme Court knocking out this redistricting ballot question, which really, and I know Guy's position on this, and he's been spot on with everything that he's been telling you about this. If you look at how they did it, the timing of when they did it, even the verbiage of how they did it, even the word temporary being in there, there's just so many areas where this redistricting question violated the Supreme Court of the Commonwealth of Virginia. And that's not the fill-in guy for Guy Benson telling you that. That is the Virginia Supreme Court, who said, and I quote, "We hold that the legislative process employed to advance this proposal," and we'll talk about the proposal in a moment, that's the redistricting plan, "that would take what was a very equally divided," I'll call it state, even though it's a commonwealth, "evenly divided state legislature and turn it into a 10-1 Democrat majority." That was disgraceful. It was grotesque, to be sure. So the Supreme Court settles it. The U.S. Supreme Court's not going to do anything with this. It's a state issue all the way, and especially the way they did it. Quote, "We hold that the legislative process employed to advance this proposal violated Article 12, Section 1 of the Constitution of Virginia." The Virginia Supreme Court additionally added, quote, "This constitutional violation incurably taints the resulting referendum vote and nullifies its legal efficacy," end quote. That is called checkmate, my friends. Ball game. So now the four seats that the Democrats would have had in the bag are gone. And we're going to go state by state a little bit later in this segment to show you how significant all of this gerrymandering has and will continue to be. Let me give you the immediate response from Virginia Governor Abigail Spanberger. And lest we not forget, she promised as a candidate that she wouldn't do this. She promised as a candidate she wouldn't support it. And she immediately betrayed her word. So I don't need to know a lot about Abigail Spanberger than somebody that's willing to do that right out of the box. I mean, that's not bad form. That's bad business. You just don't do that. She snookered the voters into believing that she had one position on this. And of course, they always, all of these woke, broke, joke governors and others in other Democrat positions, they always blame, oh yeah, we're doing something that's wrong, but we're doing it because of Trump. Always blame President Trump for your bad behavior, every time. Governor Spanberger said today, after the Supreme Court of Virginia ruled to overturn the results of Virginia's redistricting referendum, which, if you didn't follow it closely, was very, very close. Virginia is basically, even though Spanberger, got to give it to her, she beat the former Lieutenant Governor Winsome Sears by a lot, something like 15 or more points. It was a big, big margin there. And so you got to give her her win. But the Supreme Court and this decision, she didn't take it very kindly. Quote, "More than 3 million Virginians cast their ballots in Virginia's redistricting referendum, and the majority of Virginia voters voted to push back against a presidency who said he is, quote, entitled to more Republican seats in Congress with a temporary and responsive referendum. See the word temporary? It's always temporary, except you know that's not true. They wanted this to be permanent. 10-1 forever. Democrat advantage. Only then would it be fair. Keeping it even, that's really unfair, because Virginia's 51-49. Even this question, which had so much more money spent, like 60-some million on the side that wanted you to vote for it, they 3-1, 4-1 almost, outspent it, and still barely won 51.5 to 48.5. Very, very close. Just that alone tells you that Virginia should not be 10-1 Democrat and one Republican seat in a vote that was decided by like 2 points? Come on. That's not right. Governor Spanberger continued. Entitled to more Republican seats in Congress with a temporary and responsive referendum, they made their voices heard. I am disappointed by the Supreme Court of Virginia's ruling, but my focus as governor will be on ensuring that all voters have the information necessary to make their voices heard this November in the midterm elections, because in those elections, we, the voters, will have the final say. Hakeem Jeffries was not quite as elegant as was the governor. The House Minority Leader, Hakeem Jeffries, said, "We are exploring all options." Now, this is a state issue, by the way, but he's exploring all options. "We are exploring all options to overturn this shocking decision. No matter what it takes, House Democrats will win in November so we can help rescue this nation from the extremism being unleashed by Donald Trump and Republicans." So you see, it's all Trump all the time. Now, this is definitely worth spending a few minutes on this, and that is the importance of everyone. Remember, if you want to say it started with Texas, Texas is going to wind up resulting in likely a pickup of, I would think, maybe 4 seats. 3-4. So then California, with Governor Newsom saying, "Oh, we got to do this. You know, it's wrong, but, and we said we weren't going to do anything like this either." And their residents had just voted, their voters. But no, because, you know, because of Republicans, because of Trump, we have to do this now. So they did it. And look, they've got the votes. The Democrats voted for it. And if enacted, and it may or may not be, they will pick up, Democrats, your different people that study this for a living, pollsters and analysts and things like that, will tell you that California will probably be about a 3-5 seat Democrat pickup. Texas will be in the range. And these are the ones that have enacted their gerrymandering. Although Texas has a case that they didn't gerrymander. Their districts are not grotesque. I mean, you look at them and they make sense. They believe 3-5 seats out of Texas. So I went mid-range and said 4-ish. North Carolina looks like net Republican pickup of 1 seat. Ohio could flip anywhere from 0-2. California, I mentioned, it's looking like a likely Democrat 3-5 seat pickup. Utah, which you would think that any gerrymandering that would happen in a Republican legislature, although they have a ban on gerrymandering, which is kind of ironic, but it's kind of what they're doing anyhow, but just don't call it that, and I guess you're not doing it. That would be like a 1 seat Democrat pickup. You would think Republicans would pick up in a state like Utah. It's just not the case with how they've set out the boundary lines of the districts. Now you have states that have voted to make changes, but they're in the courts at the present time. Missouri, which is a Republican legislature, that could be 1 Republican seat. Florida, you heard Governor DeSantis come out. That could be 1-4 seats. Tennessee, where they were hooting and hollering, and it was unbelievable all over the Fox News channel all day today, going crazy, the Democrats. Somebody was like standing on top of the desk, and the speaker was saying, you cannot vote unless you're seated at your desk. I mean, it was crazy in Tennessee. That would be about a one-seat pickup for the GOP. Same for Louisiana, same for Alabama, same for South Carolina, same for Mississippi. That would be plus one across the board. New York, they're trying to redraw the 11th district. You know, they desperately want to get Congresswoman Nicole Malliotakis out. It's like an obsession, which really is every knock is a boost. It's like a compliment to her. They don't want to change the map. They just want to redraw the 11th district to mess with her. That would be a one-seat pickup, but it's blocked by the courts. It's not going to happen. And Virginia, we know, would have been a four-seat pickup in the bag for sure. But the Virginia, if you haven't heard the news, we began the hour with it. The Virginia Supreme Court has knocked out that ballot question that passed last week. It's done, just like that. And it really should be done. And I'm not being a partisan. It was a grotesque. I mean, if you know about where gerrymandering came from, there was a governor by the name of Eldridge, and he pronounced it, I believe, Gerry, G-E-R-R-Y, but it turned into Jerry, and then it became an action verb, gerrymandering. If you just flat out rigged a district to make sure that it would produce the result that you want. Now, maybe you don't, in a primary, maybe another Democrat wins. You might not get to pick the exact person who wins, but you would pick the party, the registered party of the winner. So this is, you cannot exaggerate when you say that the House of Representatives is big time back in play. If you followed all of that short math that we threw out, this could mean a pickup of at least 10 seats for the Republicans. And it really needed, in a midterm election, under the circumstances, we're at war, energy prices are high, there's a lot of things going on right now. And remember, an election that's in November, people start voting months before with all the early voting, and your decision gets baked in. There aren't that many people that decide on election day. So really, the mood of the country several months out really does decide who will win. And Republicans have a shot, and it was not looking good until this week. We'll be back. Much more. This is The Guy Benson Show.
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0: Hot dogs, road trips, a long weekend, that's what Memorial Day has become for a lot of people, but it was meant for something more. 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
11: Getting your heart broken can be really rough. It'll happen to most of us at some point in our lives. It's not just an emotional experience, it's a physical one too, often described as getting the wind knocked out of you, a knot in your stomach, trouble sleeping. I recently spoke about this with Dr. Yoram Yovel, a psychiatrist and neuroscientist. He was on my podcast, Chasing Life. Now, he told me heartbreak doesn't have to last forever, and while your inclination might be to withdraw, isolate, and shut down, it's often the opposite of what supports healing. One of the things that helps us the most is reconnecting to other people you love. And the reverse is also true, he said. If someone you care about is struggling, don't give up on them. You hold the power to comfort loved ones that are in deep physical or emotional distress. I'm Dr. Sanjay Gupta, helping you live a better life.

Welcome back to the Guy Benson Show with Christine Dillon and Joel. I'm Harry Hurley, filling in today for Guy Benson. I was just talking to the entire team, Christine, during the break about not only that elections have consequences. Are you following along with the decisions that Democrats are making around this country? Look at the Boston mayor. Look at Brandon Johnson. You know, there was a reasonable guy that was running in that runoff. Brandon Johnson gets the win, though. Look at the job that he has done. Sanctuary City, anti-police, anti-ICE. I mean, it's unbelievable. Of course, Zohran Mamdani in New York. I mean, you almost don't have to say anymore. Look at, and there was just a debate. Fox News did a great job covering it. I love the job that they do when they're covering Democrats. Fox does a better job covering Democrats than the Democrat outlets, the partisans do covering Democrats. I mean, a really good job. Spencer Pratt, Mayor Bass, the other challenger who is maybe left of Mamdani, which almost is like breathtaking to even think, like your head wants to explode, spontaneously combust. Wait, this person is more radical than Mamdani, I think, by a lot. And her name is Rattan, I think. So my hope in Los Angeles is that my friend Ollie North told me a long time ago, when he barely lost in Virginia for a U.S. Senate seat, barely lost a six-year term because they didn't want Ollie, and the Republicans threw a Republican mayor, Marshall Coleman, in there. He got like 18% of the vote, and then you had Ollie North and Chuck Robb divide the vote. Chuck Robb won by maybe a couple of points. Ollie would have won running away. And he told me something a long time ago that I never forgot. Two of the same can't beat one of the same. For those who don't think that Spencer Pratt has a chance, first of all, his story is compelling. He's living in a trailer in his on the foundation of his property, minus his home that was lost in the Palisades fire. He has a compelling story, and when he can say, "You burnt my house down, I hold you responsible," to Mayor Bass for burning my house down, it's very, very powerful. And if two of the same can't beat one of the same, yes, Spencer Pratt could win in Los Angeles. When we come back, Virginia State Senator, what a day to have him, Senator Bryce Reeves, on the Guy Benson Show next.

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0: 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Here's Harry Hurley.
1: Welcome to the Guy Benson Show with Christine Dillon and Joelle. I am Harry Hurley. Honored to fill in today for Guy. And on the Guy Benson Show Newsmaker Hotline, the distinguished gentleman from the 28th Legislative District in the Commonwealth of Virginia, Senator Bryce Reeves. Can you say great day, sir?
2: Yeah, it's an awesome day, Harry.
1: Senator, I gotta read this quote to all of our listeners that did not see your tweet. Your tweet is literally one of the greatest things that I've seen in a really long time. And for those who didn't see it or hear about it, Senator Bryce Reeves of the great Commonwealth of Virginia tweeted, "We win, Dems lose, Supremes choose the rule of law over politics, DNC out $110 million, no midterm redistricting, pound sand at Representative Jeffries." This is fantastic. You must feel great. And oh my goodness, it was pretty tight, 4-3, Senator.
2: Well, listen, you know, both Republicans and Democrats have jurists on the Supreme Court.
1: Yep.
2: But I do believe that they ruled, you know, based on the law. And if you, Harry, if you read it, it's you can clearly tell that they violated the rules of how it was supposed to go. You know, Virginia has one of the longest time that you can start early voting, 45 days.
1: Wow.
2: And we tried to fight that, right? But they insisted on having that come back, and that's what they voted on. Well, guess what? That 45 days really bit them in the butt, because that's where they ran into this problem trying to squeeze this thing through. So, you know, I just want to say shout out to several of my caucus members that are attorneys that handled the case for the whole state. This will go down in history as, you know, not too many people get to argue at the Supreme Court level, especially legislators, on the laws that they actually voted on. And they did an amazing job and were able to articulate the arguments correctly. And, you know, everybody else on the other side's whining and complaining. I get it. It sucks. It sucks losing. But you lost based on the law, not on politics. And they can throw whatever they want to say it was politics and Trump and everything else. You know, if it rained all day yesterday, so that was Trump's fault, too.
1: That's right. That's right.
2: Yeah.
1: Senator Bryce,
2: you know,
1: Reeves, you should be. This is a very big deal. There's a big difference between 6-5 number of representatives, Democrat and Republicans, in the Commonwealth of Virginia, and 10-1. I mean, even the question itself, as creepy as they did it, because it was all wrong how they tried to sneak this thing by, calling it temporary and all this nonsense. But even with what they tried to do, it was still basically a 51-49% decision. So right there, it tells you that the Commonwealth of Virginia is a 51-49 type of deal that could go either way, depending on the issues, depending on whatever the mood of, you know, a particular election is. You know, when Glenn Youngkin ran and Governor Terry McAuliffe said that, you know, parents should have no role in what their kids are taught and have no say. Well, guess what? He no chance. He was going to be governor after that. And this year was a very bad atmosphere, unfortunately, for Lieutenant Governor Winsome Sears. So that, a lot of that comes into play, as you well know, Senator Reeves. But on this question, as creepy as they did it, they still barely won it. I think they outspent you 3-1 or whatever it was, maybe more than that. And in the end, the Supreme Court made the right decision to knock this out. They didn't do it right. Too bad.
2: Well, you're right. And that's what it is. And they're going to continue to complain. There's nowhere else they can go. This was the Virginia Constitution. It stays in Virginia.
1: Yep.
2: The Supreme Court won't hear a case, even if they try to bring it, despite what Hakeem Jeffries says. The fight's over for them. They've wasted their time and their money and their energy. And what they've shown the rest of America is that if you hold fast and adhere to the rule of law and do the right thing, people are inherently going to want to do the right thing. And that's what they've done here in this case. So, you know, I'd like to have the majority of Republican congressmen, but we don't have that. We're 6-5. But what we need to do now, Harry, is get back to the budget. And our budget chairman just got raided by the FBI. So I don't
1: know
2: that those negotiations are happening right now. And by the way, that same person is the one that started out with that 10 F and 1 quote that she had. and was the one pushing this referendum. So karma's a bitch, they say.
1: This is a very, very good day, very, very good week for the Commonwealth of Virginia. And I submit to you, Senator Bryce Reeves of Virginia, that it's a great day for America, because had they pulled this off, and if your Supreme Court had let it stand, how unjust that would have been, and they would have guaranteed this wasn't going to be maybe it would be 10-1. This was going to be rigged so that it would go from 6-5 to 10-1. That certainly would not be the will of the citizens of the Commonwealth of Virginia, but they don't care. They want to win. They want to win in the worst way. They'll do whatever it takes to win. Them not picking up these four seats, Senator Reeves, that alone could be the difference in Republicans keeping the majority in the House of Representatives. I don't think you can overstate how big this decision was.
2: Well, you're absolutely correct, and I just can't say enough about the grassroots and the people that came out to even vote. They thought they were going to blow us out of the water, and Virginians are upset. We're not really happy right now. If you talk to our constituents, now listen, I'm not going to say I haven't been getting blasted nasty emails from folks on the other side of the aisle. I can't wait to have some time to respond to all those people. But the reality is that it is. It's the tip of the spear for the rest of the country. I've been saying it. I've said it on your show when you posted that what happens in Virginia is going to happen in the rest of the country. They run the same plays. They're going to try to do it. And that's what they've done. They weren't expecting this. So they're going to try to regroup. That's what they're trying to do. They're shell-shocked right now. But in the meantime, Republicans need to pick themselves up by the bootstraps, continue to lead, and get these things done. Because, look, they don't want to play fair. They don't want to play by the rules. They don't even play by the rule of law.
1: That's right.
2: And we'll play by the rule of law, and we're going to win because righteousness wins over the day.
1: Senator Reeves, what is the atmosphere right now in your beloved Commonwealth of Virginia relative to the now stated policy of the new governor, the lack of cooperation with the Commonwealth of Virginia at the state level now, with our federal government, with ICE, these crazy judges that are letting violent offenders go free? I mean, this can't feel too good right now in Virginia, can it?
2: No, and that's why today's win feels good to us. You know, it didn't really affect me in the Senate of Virginia. My district wasn't changing yet. They hadn't decided they were going to come down and redistrict the Senate of Virginia or the House of Delegates, but I'm sure that was going to come
1: sure.
2: at some point. Why wouldn't they, right?
1: Yep.
2: But the reality is that we still have a lot of work to do. We have a governor that doesn't lead. She's a socialist at heart. Everybody knows that. She lied to the people of Virginia saying she was going to run on affordability. Nothing she's done thus far has proven that. Just look at the bills that were filed, the things that are getting signed. We're losing our gun rights. The DOJ already came down and told them what you're trying to pass is totally illegal. If you look what the rules and regulations the ATF just came down with, everything that my colleagues on the other side put forward as far as gun legislation, Second Amendment, is in violation of those rules and regulations from the ATF. So we're going to continue to fight these things in the courts where we have to. We're in the minority, and our job is to hold the majority accountable. And we're going to continue to fight for the citizens that we represent in the Commonwealth of Virginia. And for a lot of Republicans, that's in rural districts, and it's not so much a political fight as it is a regional fight that Northern Virginia and Fairfax up near D.C., all those districts, as you stated so clearly, Harry, we're going to go to Democrat, very liberal people who were already counting the chickens before they hatched.
1: That's right.
2: I can't tell you how many of my colleagues in the Senate, the one that actually penned the assault weapons ban, Saddam Saleem, I told him, don't come into my district because people are going to not want to see you. And I did worry about his safety because you don't do those sort of things in the rural districts. These people, they just have a different mindset. So good day for Virginia, good win for America, as you stated. And I think we just continue to keep going forward. I think, you know, we need to pray for our president. We need to pray for our country. We need to pray for our men and women and putting themselves in harm's way, even now as we talk and we talk about the freedoms and the Constitution and the things that we're allowed to do in this country. We got to always remember that we got people that are out there while we do what we're doing here, putting their lives on the line for us. And so, yeah, this is about bigger issues altogether and who has control. But the reality is we got to do what's right day in, day out, and pray for our country, pray for those in leadership. And that means all leadership. And we just got to turn this country back into, I don't know when MAGA became a bad word, but I say it all the time, well, who doesn't want America to be great?
1: That's right. That's right. It's twisted. It's kind of a bizarro world. It's opposite world. Virginia Senator Bryce Reeves is our distinguished guest on the Guy Benson Show, Newsmaker Hotline. You have a unique setup in the Commonwealth of Virginia. A governor serves a four-year term, and they cannot run for re-election. I don't personally like it because I think you can get a lot done in the first term, but the second term really gives you an opportunity for things that you've done to take root and to get more things done that you didn't get done in the first term. What do Virginians think of this governor for one term, and then they have – you could come back. Terry McAuliffe tried, and honestly, he blew himself up. He really – he could have won, and we would have never had the great Glenn Youngkin, who I think was a fabulous governor. I don't know if he would ever come back. Maybe as other things, maybe in the cabinet. I don't know what's going to happen there. But you can't run. He couldn't run for reelection if he wanted to. Do you like that? Do Virginians like that?
2: Well, I've actually carried the bill to switch it twice now. And
1: yeah,
2: let me tell you, the legislature in the Commonwealth of Virginia has the majority of the power. As can be seen already, we've neutered Abigail Spanberger very quickly.
1: Yes.
2: The reality is that when I first was a freshman in the Senate and Governor McDonnell was governor, the speaker at the time was Speaker Bill Howe. And the governor has, where he trumps the legislature is in appointments. I think it's almost 4,000 appointments. And there was negotiations going on a bill. It wasn't my bill, but it was a similar bill to switch it to where they could run back to back. And there was some negotiations between the legislature and the executive branch about, okay, you give us some of those appointments to the legislature, we'll let you have a second term. It never came to fruition, and it's been like that ever since, because we always say governors come and go, but the legislature stays. And it really is true. It allows the legislature to have more power than the governor. As you can tell, Glenn Youngkin wanted to do a lot more, but he had a Democrat legislature.
1: Yep.
2: But he did a hell of a lot in that short amount of time. He left us a $2.7 billion surplus, $156 million of capital investments in the state. We were ranked number one by CNBC, and before he left office, I think we fell to number four. Now, if you look at us at the end of the year, I guess we'll be down where Maryland is in the low 30s and 40s, maybe even lower than that, based on the policies that are coming in this new administration. And I agree with you, Harry. What's important for folks and businesses is stability. And this back and forth that we've faced in Virginia, this, you know, it's like the tide came in, the boat's all raised, and now the tide got sucked out, and a typhoon's coming now. And it's very tough for businesses. And so I would like to see that happen, but I don't know if this can get done in a total Democrat environment.
1: You really raised a good point where some wouldn't support it because it almost takes power away. And so you would be volunteering almost to do that. So that's a very, very good point. Senator Bryce Reeves is our guest. 2-minute drill. Governor Abigail Spanberger campaigned on the issues that you talked about in brief. She also campaigned that she's not in favor of this gerrymandering thing, the redistricting that they did. And then she goes and wins, and boom, she switches like she never said it. And not only did she support it, she enthusiastically carried the football and tried to take it over the goal line, like Herschel Walker. I mean, it was just outrageous how she flipped, you know, 180 degrees. And her poll numbers, I believe what I've been seeing, Senator Reeves, are degrading, they're eroding, because I believe Virginians have caught on that this is a political fraud here.
2: No, you're right. It's the lowest, she has the lowest rating of ever governor since the recorded time of keeping stats on faves, unfaves, right?
1: Wow.
2: She's at the lowest.
1: That didn't take long.
2: And she just started, so I don't know how she builds herself back up at this point from lying to the people and showing she's just revealed her true colors, and no one trusts her. And without trust, you can't work. And I've said it all the time I go on. We're willing to work with her as a party, as the minority party, but we can't trust her. And if you can't trust her, we can't work with her. And the other thing is she has to actually reach out. That's part of the balance of power. Glenn learned that very early on, that as a former CEO, that wow, all these guys are on my team, but I don't have direct authority over them. I can't make them vote a certain way or anything else. So he really learned that team dynamic. And he always used to say from his time playing basketball, he really came in as a coach and kind of was like bringing the team together because, you know, there's 140 cats in that General Assembly and everybody has their own opinion.
1: There you go.
2: And, you know, so you're right. I mean, where we go from here is anybody's guess. You know, we've got a lot of folks that are in trouble in hot water right now. When those things will shake out, that was earlier in the week.
1: That's right.
2: Senator Louise Lucas's weed shops were raided, 10 of them, which is kind of funny since she was the 10F1 gal and put the bill in.
1: 30 seconds.
2: But also her Medicaid stuff. So, you know, I don't know. We don't know what's going on with that. We haven't seen the affidavit. I can tell you that the FBI just doesn't come knock on your door and start seizing assets without going through the proper channels. It's not politically motivated because the investigation was started under the Biden administration.
1: Yeah, so, big week, big day. Senator Reeves, congratulations. Good to be with you.
2: Well, thanks to your help, buddy. Trust
1: Take care.
2: Me.
1: Take good care.
2: Thanks.
1: Yep.
2: You bet.
1: I love Senator Bryce Reeves. He is fired up. And he should be. And big, big thanks to the Virginia Supreme Court. By the narrowest of margins, elections have consequences. This is the Guy Benson Show.
0: Filling in for Guy Benson, it's Harry Hurley.

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0: Welcome back. This is the Guy Benson Show with Christine Dillon and Joel. I am Harry Hurley, and it is my honor to be filling in today for the great Guy Benson. A word about California Governor Gavin Newsom. Now, when I tell you he bears watching, it is for this reason. There is almost a suspension of disbelief, because think about it. If you were considering Gavin Newsom for promotion, what we usually do, whether it's business and industry or really any, even in politics, you look at, hey, how's the person doing in the job that they have? And by any fair evaluation, I know he talks about the fourth largest economy in the world, and he says all these things that are just, they sound great, but they're just not true. And remember when Governor Newsom faked that he was reasonable and moderate with his podcast, whether it was with the episode with the late, great Charlie Kirk or some of the others that he did, and he was pretending how moderate and reasonable, almost conservative that he was. But then he figured out, hey, I better start doing like the potty mouth thing that the Democrats are doing and go totally radical, you know, hate President Trump all the time and just say incredibly outrageous things like Confederate states are rushing through rigged maps to erase black districts off the map. If this doesn't make you angry, it should. That's a quote. That's a tweet. It's a disgrace. We'll be back right after this. This is The Guy Benson Show.
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3: Giving peace a chance. I'm Chris DeMeo, Fox News. President Trump sounding optimistic about a planned three-day ceasefire between Russia and Ukraine. It's scheduled for Saturday through Monday. The president hopes it'll last longer.
4: I'd like to see it stop. Russia-Ukraine, it's the worst thing since World War II in terms of life. 25,000 young soldiers every month. It's crazy. So it could very well be.
3: And the ceasefire deal between both countries includes a swap of 1,000 prisoners on both sides. Iran and the U.S. trading blows in the Persian Gulf for a second day, testing the limits of a fragile ceasefire.
5: There's been plenty of military action around the Strait of Hormuz. The very latest saw a U.S. F/A-18 Super Hornet fire on two empty Iranian-flagged oil tankers that were heading towards a port in Iran. Both vessels were disabled. Let's not forget there is a ceasefire in existence, but apparently it's a little shaky. Now, according to Central Command, the blockade is preventing more than 70 tankers capable of transporting more than $13 billion worth of oil from entering Iranian ports.
3: That's Fox's Ashley Webster in Tel Aviv. In recent days, President Trump signaled that a peace deal with Iran could soon be signed, but Iranian officials have yet to respond to the latest American proposal. Italy's foreign minister telling Secretary of State Marco Rubio on Friday that Europe needs the United States and vice versa as America's top diplomat wrapped up 2 days of fence-mending talks in Italy and the Vatican. This following weeks of tensions over the U.S.-Israeli war in Iran, President Trump's tariffs, his complaints about Europe's unwillingness to help the U.S. with the Iran war, and his criticism of Pope Leo fueled weeks of sharp disagreements over trade and defense cooperation between the two traditionally strong allies. 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
6: Here's your Lakes 18 storm tracker forecast. Increasing clouds as we go through the night. There will be a scattered shower chance as we head toward morning. Overnight lows not nearly as cold. We'll be in the low 50s. Your day tomorrow begins with some clouds and a shower chance, but partly to mostly sunny in the afternoon and really a nice day. We'll get up into the mid-70s. Mother's Day, some sunshine early, but the clouds increase. Thunderstorm chances in the afternoon, still in the mid-70s. Mostly cloudy, cooler on Monday. We'll be in the mid-60s. I'm Chief Meteorologist Bill Mack on Lexington's News, Traffic, and Weather Station. 97.3 FM, WVLK.
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20: Now, it's Red Eye Radio. Gary McNamara and Eric Harley talk about everything from politics to social issues and news of the day. Whether you're up late or you're just starting your day, welcome to the show from the Relief Factor Studios. 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
7: All across America, we are Red Eye Radio. He is Eric Harley, and I'm Gary McNamara. Good morning. Welcome. Thank you for being here.
21: Hello.
7: All right. So, what's the one thing I noticed?
21: $4.39.
7: Yeah. For a gallon of gas on the way here in Texas.
21: Yeah.
7: I think that's the highest it's ever been.
21: I decided, because I'm the only one of the crew that can do it, I decided to start walking to work. Actually, it's hitchhiking. I went ahead while I was walking. I put my thumb out, and it looks more like I'm walking and giving everybody a thumbs up, but I'm technically hitchhiking. I would have taken a ride.
7: You know, it's there was a lot of talk about the Truth Social post that the president put out, saying there's going to be a temporary pause because of all the advancements. Right. And we'll have the audio coming up here a little bit. Rubio talking about it, about, you know, do you sense that they want to get rid of nuclear weapons? And it's like, yeah, they always say they do, but they don't.
21: Right.
7: And, you know, you look at what's going on right now, and I read a number of things saying that it's unfair. In fact, it was Mark Halperin. We'll play. It was actually pretty interesting, and it brought up a lot of the points that we brought up on yesterday's show about what might be happening or what he believes is happening. And it's effective, and we're, you know, and it's, well, it has a great chance of being effective, and we really don't know. And everybody's jumping to the assumption that this is taco from Trump.
21: Right.
7: Now, when I look at that, I say, well, if he wanted to, he could have ended it. Clearly, there's a line that he has set, which is you need to get rid of the potential to have any type of nuclear weapons.
21: Mm-hmm.
7: What I saw yesterday was, well, you know, Trump doesn't have a plan B, a plan C. I think this is Holman Jenkins said in the Wall Street Journal, doesn't seem to have a plan B, a plan C, or a plan D. And Mark Halperin pointed out, you know, on his podcast,
0: a lot of what we said. He goes, well, number one, they're opening up the Strait of Hormuz. Number two, there's the blockade. Number three, China wants, he goes, this isn't talked about enough. China wants out of this. They want this thing ended.
21: Yeah.
0: And
21: yeah.
0: So there's pressure from China, and there's the negotiations that are going on. But it's a legitimate question. Are we getting anywhere in the negotiations? We've seen the president say this over and over again, that when he said the Iranians want a deal, you know, we all laughed at that one. It's like, you know, don't try to sell that one. I will tell you this, even Hegseth yesterday when he said, well, no, the ceasefire is going on. I mean, there's, what's going on in Hormuz is separate from, and I went, stop it.
21: Yeah, what did he say? We're below the threshold.
0: Yeah, and
21: basically, our actions that we're taking now are still within the threshold of a ceasefire, basically, is what he was trying to say.
0: Right, and I'm just like, man, just stop it. You can be honest with the American people, saying, you know, here are the things that we're. Here's the point. Mark Halperin explained it better than Hegseth.
21: Okay, that's a good point. And I think we laid out all the possibilities, and we don't know. And of course, they're not going to talk about all the possibilities because they don't. We don't need to know them, and we don't know exactly what's going on behind the scenes. But in our discussions, our approach has been better than, I think, the way that at least Hegseth has handled it. For the president, I have to factor in that it's this particular person, that it's Donald Trump. And I don't mean that necessarily in a negative way. Sometimes it can be. But it is about how he approaches it. And propaganda is everything. Keeping your enemy guessing is everything. Keeping the American people and the markets guessing is risky. And you don't know what's going on day to day. There's question marks, but that's the thing. It's what we said with tariffs. Whatever you're going to do with tariffs, do it and stick to it. Whatever it's going to be. 30% across the board, whatever it is, do it and stay, right? Make your case and then stick with it. Stick to your guns. And, you know, one visit from I almost said Prince Charles, King Charles, next thing you know, we're okay to buy Scottish whiskey again. You know, and it's like, you know, there's too much emotional concern there. I don't necessarily believe that's the case in what he's doing with Iran, because I do believe he wants the mission finished.
0: Well,
21: but I think we have to include the possibility that the mission being finished could require boots on the ground, and I don't believe this president wants that.
0: Right. Let me just play part of the Mark Halperin thing. It's a couple minutes, but it's worth listening to, because it covered a lot of the stuff. Now, yesterday we didn't bring up the China thing as he brought up, but we brought up the other things that the president has talked about and what we know that they're actually doing. But here it is.
1: Iran. Here's a headline from the New York Times, and this is, I'm so glad it ran not that long ago, because it fits perfectly with what I'm going to talk to you about. Number three, this is the headline, and this is a perfect reflection of what the media and the Morning Joe crowd, I say that with affection, and a lot of Democrats would say, and skeptical Republicans. Trump looks for a silver bullet to end the Iran war. There may be none, okay? The president is trying to ratchet up the economic pressure on Tehran, but Iran's government is unlikely to make a deal without a big face-saving compromise. Okay, so that's the conventional wisdom, that there's no silver bullet here. There's no plan. Trump is flailing. Bibi led him down a primrose path, and his presidency is now on the decline, on the rocks, on the threat of being ruined. Gas prices are up. Everybody knows this litany. Ladies and gentlemen, and again, I'm almost embarrassed I have to tell you this because although I did reporting on it, it's as plain as the nose on our faces. Everybody's noses on everybody's faces. There's a four-track strategy now. Okay, the four-track strategy. Track one, the blockade and the attempt to escort ships through. In other words, the Pentagon has a high degree of confidence, and as far as we know, it's been going on for 2 days, the project, and it's working in the sense that some ships have gotten through, and the Iranians don't seem to control the strait currently, and they don't seem to be interrupting the project. So number one of the four-pronged plan is to control the strait and to ratchet up the ability to take ships through. Number two is the economic pressure on Iran, increased sanctions, and a belief, they believe it, this plan may not be a good plan, but it's a plan, that the Iran oil capacity is right at the end of its ropes. Again, not every expert agrees with that, but you heard Secretary Rubio say it today, you've heard Scott Bessent say it, you've heard the president say it, that Iran is on a ticking clock here, stands through the hourglass. At some point, the loss of revenue and the inability to keep operating their oil facilities without having to shut them down and do them damage, that will put a lot of pressure on Iran, okay? Now, that's number two. Number three is the Chinese track. Little discussed, but the Chinese summoned the Iranian foreign minister to Peking to meet with I don't know whom. But why are the Chinese doing that? The Chinese do not want the summit to be canceled. And although the Chinese play footsie with Tehran, the Chinese want this thing over. Okay, so relying on the Tehran's patron, Beijing, to put pressure on them is another track, okay? And then what's the fourth track? Negotiations, okay? The negotiations. Now, in all four tracks, if they work, if all four of them work in tandem, time is on the president's side, except for the fact that gas prices remain high and the United States is spending a lot of my tax money on the war. If these four things are executed, there's no rush. There's no rush. The clock is ticking on the Iranians, but it's not ticking on the United States.
0: There you go.
21: I would say the pressure is a problem, and that pressure remains on pricing, especially at, as you mentioned, over $4 a gallon now through November. That's the political pressure for the midterm, because the president needs his party for the second half of his second term, and he needs his party to complete this mission before he's done as president. And that's, you know, I would say there's that pressure for, you know, for what Mr. Halperin said there at the end. But maybe that's a given. In terms of strategic pressure, there is none. We own Iran right now. I mean, in terms of what we have over them, we have all the power in this. The question is, how far does the president want to go, and how far does he want to take it? I honestly believe this is a measure that allows them this pause here is allowing for the gathering of intel so that they can determine exactly what it would take for them to not have their uranium at all in their possession when this is said and done. And that you have to, again, we mentioned it yesterday, but it has to be, all of that has to be measured. And if it's undoable without a bunch of boots on the ground, I'm not convinced that what's left of the regime is going to voluntarily work with the U.S. to hand that over, then the other part of the other option would be, and we mentioned Israeli intel being embedded in Iran for years, what that might tell us in terms of how possible it is to have an overthrow by those who had been loyal to the regime but may be converted at some point. And I have no idea what that looks like, or if it even exists right now.
0: Well, it gets to the point that we've talked about. What is, as we know from the last 2 weeks, the goal is, which has been made clear by the president, no nuclear weapons.
21: Right.
0: You know, no nuclear weapons program. You right. can't have it. You can't have a nuclear program.
21: Right.
0: Remember, the president offered a nuclear program, a clean energy program to them, and they refused before the war actually began. Remember
21: right.
0: that?
21: Right, yeah.
0: You look and you say, okay, that's the red line. And so you ask the question, will the Iranians concede to that? Here's Marco Rubio yesterday after the president said, you know, we're working towards a deal and things are looking positive.
21: Mm.
0: Well, how? What is the specific? Has to be the red line, which is nuclear weapons.
21: Right.
0: Right?
21: Right.
0: Here's the question from Catherine Herridge yesterday to Marco Rubio.
4: Catherine, why don't we start with you first?
5: Hi, Catherine Herridge. I'm an independent journalist. Secretary Rubio, have you seen any recent indications that Iran is willing to give up its nuclear weapons program that is credible, verifiable, and that would lead to an immediate de-escalation?
4: Well, look, this is a longstanding problem for them, right? I mean, they have wanted, they have always said they don't want a nuclear weapon. That's because they've always said that, they just don't mean it. And why do you say, well, how do you know they don't mean it? Well, we don't mean it because they're doing all the things and historically have tried to do all the things that you do if you want a nuclear weapons program. For example, they innovate and try to innovate long-range delivery missiles that now, in some cases, are capable of reaching much of Europe. They build these large underground centrifuges for enrichment activity. There are countries in the world that are involved in the enrichment business, but these guys do it in mountains and in caves and in hiding. They've always had secret components of their nuclear program undisclosed to the world. And we know for a fact that they retain highly enriched uranium at 60%, that they did so. And that has no civilian use, none, zero whatsoever. So they have an opportunity here to agree to something that will make it clear that they're not interested in it. One thing is to say we don't want a nuclear weapon. Another thing is to do the things that prove you don't want a nuclear weapon. By the way, if what Iran wants is a civilian nuclear program for power plants and stuff like that, there are a lot of countries in the world that have that, and they don't enrich. They import the enriched material. You know, they could have that if that's what they wanted, but they're not acting like that's what they wanted.
0: That's my point right there. The president saying, you know, we're going to stop hostilities because, you know, things are looking good and everything else in his Truth Social program. And Marco Rubio the same day is indicating, no, they haven't moved on the nuclear weapons at all, which is the red line the president has been set,
21: right,
0: or has set.
21: Mm-hmm.
0: So that's the question. What does the president want now? And the president has said no nuclear program over and over and over again. So where are we seeing advances in the negotiations, since that is really the one issue?
21: Mm-hmm. Right.
0: And I don't know.
21: Actually happening, if there is progress being made, then it would be Marco Rubio or someone else telling them, we know what you're doing. And you're only doing this for weaponry. You're not doing it for energy. And because we know what it looks like with other nations, as he just said. We know what it looks like when you're building energy plants, which, by the way, could be some kind of offering for long term, assuming the regime is gone. The regime can't be trusted if any remnants at all remain after this is said and done. But whoever's leading Iran, whoever that might be, if it is energy you're trying, nuclear energy you're trying to develop, that could be part of a cooperative agreement where there are other nations, including other Middle Eastern nations and other Western nations.
0: Like I said, the United States offered that before and refused it.
21: That would be part of that. And if you're not going to do that, if there's not going to be that kind of cooperation, the only way to get that uranium, the enriched uranium, and stop their nuclear program is to take it. And in order to take it, you're going to use tremendous force.
0: Well, I don't see if the Iranians agreed, if the Iranian Revolutionary Guard agreed to it, the agreement would be, all right, we'll get rid of the nuclear stuff. You can take it, but we remain in power. They're not going to give up the nukes and also give up their power.
21: No, I don't think so either.
0: But the point here is, what is the president negotiating if Marco Rubio is making it clear they haven't budged on nuclear weapon, the nuclear program? What is the positive that the president sees?
21: Yeah,
0: is the
21: is
0: question.
21: That, where is that
0: It's
21: progress?
0: Not criticism. It's just, it's a question.
21: Right.
0: We are Red Eye Radio.
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0: We're Red Eye Radio. He is Eric Harley, and I'm Gary McNamara. So when you look at it, when you look at the situation, I agree with Mark Halperin that the United States has as much time as they want strategically. Those 4 points are being maximized as to what the United States is doing, where again the problem is domestically with prices.
21: Right.
0: Republicans behind the scenes are screaming about prices. So yeah. This can't go on until November. Just basically, well, we're just having a status quo and the negotiations still go on and gas prices remain, as I saw today in Texas, $4.39. That caught my attention, when I got in. Prices are everything right now.
21: Yeah.
0: And
21: yeah.
0: Prices are not GDP. Prices are not capital investment. Prices are what people feel, every single day. And that's the challenge. That's the problem. Rasmussen, which is the most friendly Trump pollster, Trump now at his lowest numbers, tied for his lowest favorability rating as of yesterday.
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10: Here's your Lakes 18 Storm Tracker forecast. Increasing clouds as we go through the night. There will be a scattered shower chance as we head toward morning. Overnight lows not nearly as cold. We'll be in the low 50s. Your day tomorrow begins with some clouds and a shower chance, but partly to mostly sunny in the afternoon and really a nice day. We'll get up into the mid-70s. Mother's Day, some sunshine early, but the clouds increase. Thunderstorm chances in the afternoon, still in the mid-70s. Mostly cloudy, cooler on Monday. We'll be in the mid-60s. I'm Chief Meteorologist Bill Meck on Lexington's News Traffic and Weather Station. 97.3 FM, WVLK.
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14: A better life with Dr. Sanjay Gupta.
15: Getting your heart broken can be really rough. It'll happen to most of us at some point in our lives. It's not just an emotional experience, it's a physical one too. Often described as getting the wind knocked out of you, a knot in your stomach, trouble sleeping. I recently spoke about this with Dr. Yoram Yovel, a psychiatrist and neuroscientist. He was on my podcast, Chasing Life. Now, he told me heartbreak doesn't have to last forever. And while your inclination might be to withdraw, isolate, and shut down, it's often the opposite of what supports healing. 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You hold the power to comfort loved ones that are in deep physical or emotional distress. I'm Dr. Sanjay Gupta, helping you live a better life.
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0: So, yeah, the points we made last hour that strategically the United States is absolutely dominating in the military action against Iran and what's going on now. We had played Mark Halperin. By the way, he was a longtime Democrat, as we know.
21: Yeah, oh yeah.
0: Longtime Democrat, when he pointed out, you know, what he believes are the four things that the United States is doing right now, the majority of what we've mentioned on the air.
21: Yeah, right.
0: In fact, as recently as yesterday, did that and said, well, yeah, you know, the pressure is on strategically and militarily and economically. It's on Iran when you look at the conflict.
21: Right.
0: When you look at the other variables, the president's challenge is domestically, and it's on prices.
21: Yeah.
0: It's not necessarily right on what you're spending.
21: Right.
0: Even though, because I look. There's, you know, the news yesterday, you know, with the primaries in Indiana, that the president still has a lot of power. But what the president believes, for example, it's not necessarily people are, and this is the one thing that I object to when people paint all Republicans as simply tribal.
21: Right.
0: Because they're not. They're not doing any, they don't agree with everything that Trump does, but they look at the other options. And, you know, when you look at redistricting and the number of incumbents, I think in Indiana, I think it was five. I haven't checked on the, I know one was up in the air, but five out of the seven, the incumbents were out because they weren't for redistricting. Well, that's something that if you're a Republican and you're voting in primaries, well, it's something that you're paying attention to and you look at what Democrats are doing and you look at everything from how they want to pack the court to how, you know, what's going on in Virginia. And of course, Republicans are going to respond to that.
4: Mm-hmm.
0: But the president, because people still agree with the majority of what he believes, and the option is completely and totally unacceptable and in pure insanity, they're going to stick with him. It's not tribalism. It's based, as Trump has always been, on the majority of the issues of where he stands that the Republican Party and other conservatives and if there's moderates left anywhere anymore,
4: maybe
0: moderates and independents, agreed to.
4: Yeah,
0: so,
4: yeah.
0: But his challenge is on this particular issue is domestically, and it's with gasoline prices that accentuate the problem with prices across the board. And just in the last couple of days, you know, you can go on, you can go on, even, you know, CNBC and the president's economic surrogates out there saying it's wonderful. It's wonderful. And we said, don't do what the Biden administration is doing. If you want to sit there and say, this is looking good and this is looking good, fine, but we know we have to get prices under control, fine. Do not dismiss prices.
4: Right.
0: And we know the president doesn't.
4: Right, right, yeah.
0: Because a number of times he's reversed the tariffs based on the fact that it's increasing prices.
4: Right.
0: That's what they did last December when they took, the tariffs off 200 different grocery items.
4: Mm-hmm.
0: They did it for one reason only.
4: Right.
0: Prices.
4: Yep.
0: They know it's a problem. And
4: they
0: so,
4: stated that themselves. Right. They stated in December when they did that, it was to bring relief to American families.
0: So that's the biggest challenge. And the other challenge is will the red line continue to be at the minimum no nuclear program? President hasn't budged on that.
4: And I don't see any way around that. I don't see any way to meet halfway on that. I don't think that's negotiable at all.
0: We want to play this audio cut from Rubio yesterday because it's something that we've said all along, and it's something that's not talked about at all in the mainstream media. You know, the whole War Powers Act and the War Powers Act and the War Powers Act, and will the administration abide by the War Powers Act? I saw this the other day because we asked the question because it seemed like that the administration was, as most administrations do, we respect Congress's role, and so we will attempt to abide by it, but we are under no constitutional, there is no legal thing, there is no legal implications if we right. don't pay attention to the War Powers Act.
4: Right.
0: We've said it before, the War Powers Act is unconstitutional.
4: Right. It is.
0: All right. If they attempted to enforce it, but they've never attempted to enforce it. Congress already has the ability to take the funding away, but the president is not under any timeline constitutionally.
4: No.
0: And it's this simple. Congress cannot pass a law dictating what the president's authority is under as commander in chief.
4: Right. You cross the line on separation of powers
0: right.
4: there.
0: And it's a separation of powers.
4: When it comes to funding, there could be issues there.
0: Yeah.
4: Going forward.
0: They can take funding away. They
4: yep.
0: can't tell the president that after 60 days, you must do this or you're breaking the law.
4: Right.
0: He's not breaking the law.
4: No, he is not.
0: The only way that you could change, the only way that the War Powers Act would not be unconstitutional is if it became a constitutional amendment.
4: Right. Yes. Right.
0: And that's simple with the separation of powers. It's a pretty easy thing to explain, and people would say, you're right. I understand that point. Democrats are never going to bring it up because they care less about the Constitution. They just want to throw out the rhetoric that the president's not following the War Powers Act.
4: Well, they love having it as the political football, which is, I suspect, why it's never been fully on, challenged in terms of its constitutionality, because it crosses the line on separation of powers, and there's no doubt, there's no way around that. But they love having their political football in moments like this.
0: Right. I mean, if you came out and said, we're going to remove the impeach and remove the president from office because of the War Powers Act,
4: right.
0: you'd run into you'd hear the legal arguments at that particular point.
4: Exactly.
0: But as we've said, You can impeach the president because he ate a ham sandwich.
4: Yes, right.
0: You know, you can impeach. They can, that's a
4: quarter pounder in this case.
0: Right. Yeah. But you cannot, there is no legal thing. You couldn't sit there and say the president needs, the president has broken the law and needs to go to court because he's not abiding by the War Powers Act. There is no power in the War Powers Act.
4: Right.
0: But here's Marco Rubio talking about it yesterday. Here we go.
5: Look, guys, I love talking about this topic. You're talking about the War Powers Act.
6: Yeah.
5: Okay, I love it. I was hoping somebody would ask. All right, hold on. No, you don't let me answer. I got to answer the question. Okay? And I love it. I'll tell you why I love it. Because even as a senator, I said something. The War Powers Act is unconstitutional, 100%. Now, this is not the position of me, not the position of the President of the United States now. This is the position of every single president that has occupied this position since the day that law passed. It's completely unconstitutional. Now, we comply with it in terms of, like, notification because we want to preserve good relations with Congress, right? And we do that. But even as a senator, I would say that the War Powers Act is 100% unconstitutional. And look, I know some of you, whatever you want to say, but this is not this president's position. That has been the position of every single presidential administration since the day that law passes. An infringement on the president's constitutional powers. We don't acknowledge the law as constitutional. Nonetheless, we comply with elements of it for purposes of maintaining, you know, good relations with Congress. And we want them to be involved and we want them to be informed. I have gone on Capitol Hill, I don't know, four times this year for all senators and all House members and Intel Committee and Gang of Eight. We want them to be involved in this. But I want to be clear on the point of the War Powers Act. It's unconstitutional. And every president and every administration has taken that position.
0: All right. Besides saying that, he should say what we say. Here's the reason it's unconstitutional.
4: Exactly.
0: It's unconstitutional because of the separation of powers.
4: Right.
0: Congress cannot, if the United States passes a constitutional amendment that was the War Powers Act, then it would be constitutional. But Congress cannot pass a law dictating what the president's authority is of as commander in chief.
4: Right.
0: And
4: right.
0: In the Constitution, it's very vague.
4: Well,
0: because the founding fathers and everybody since, every president since, Democrat or Republican, liberal or conservative,
4: has ignored it.
0: Has ignored it because
4: at some point,
0: but they've ignored it because they understand Congress can't fight a war.
4: Right.
0: You need
4: right.
0: one leader. That's the concept of the commander in chief of the armed forces. Congress can take away the funding. You can impeach and remove a president, but you cannot set the parameters of a war.
4: I would love this just to be a mind bender, and this would be so a Trump move, just as a something to entertain the crowd. An executive order that states that Congress cannot change the executive powers when it comes to war. See what I did there?
0: Yeah.
4: And it sends them basically like a dog chasing its own tail. It would just send them into that would be hilarious.
0: Think calculus will fry their mind.
4: Oh my gosh.
0: Wait till I do this executive order.
4: Yeah, exactly.
0: And the executive order saying that Congress
4: can't change the executive power.
0: The executive power.
4: When it comes to war.
0: Right. And so my executive order is legal.
4: You know what I mean? It would fry so many liberal minds. I would just first want to put a microphone in front of AOC as soon as it hit. All right, what are your thoughts?
0: The president's a dictator.
4: Yeah, yeah.
0: No, actually, he's pointing out how you wish.
4: Exactly.
0: You wish to take the democratically created a power of the president in war and give Congress authority that they don't have under the democratically created Constitution of the United States.
4: Exactly. And the reason I came up with that in my tiny little brain is because how they responded, including specifically AOC, when the abortion ruling came down, because the court basically said, we can't decide this. We're going to leave that up to, if Congress wants to take it up, Congress can take that up. We can't make that decision here.
21: And AOC came out the day, I think it was the day of the decision, and said, that's why we have to take it up in Congress. Well, that's exactly what the ruling said.
0: Exactly. I've had more fun arguing, and everyone has been a liberal woman.
21: Yeah.
0: And they look at me, and they don't know how to answer
21: right.
0: when you say, no, no, that's not what the Supreme Court said.
21: Right.
0: You know, the people of the United States have not been involved in this through Congress.
21: Right.
0: We're not dictators.
21: Right.
0: We don't get to make law.
21: Right.
0: We don't get to say that abortion is legal. We're not saying abortion is, you know, illegal. We're saying that the Supreme Court, the precedent, was wrong.
21: Right.
0: States can do it. If Congress wants to do it, they can pass a law.
21: Right.
0: There is no law. We can't create it. We're not dictators. It was the opposite of what the Democrats accuse them of. Every person everyone has been a liberal woman,
21: yeah.
0: have looked at me, their eyes glaze over. Well, it's still wrong. What is? You know what I mean.
21: And then,
0: you haven't explained yourself. I don't know what you mean.
21: And then they told you they're late for a No Kings rally.
0: Right.
21: Which is also ironic in that setting.
0: And then the date ended.
21: Yeah, exactly. You broke up.
0: Right. No, kidding. We are on iRadio.
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8: We are on our radio. He's our crony, and I'm Gary McNamara. 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
1: A temporary ceasefire. I'm Deborah Valentine, Fox News. Russia and Ukraine agreeing to a three-day ceasefire over the weekend. Fox's Jared Halpern.
2: The three-day ceasefire, beginning May 9th and ending May 11th, coincides with Victory Day, when Russia marks the defeat of Nazi Germany in World War II. In a social media post, President Trump says the ceasefire will include a suspension of all kinetic activity and a prisoner swap of 1,000 prisoners from each country. The ceasefire announcement comes a day after Special Envoy Steve Witkoff and Jared Kushner met with Ukraine's top negotiator in Miami. At the White House, Jared Halpern, Fox News.
1: Iran and the U.S. are trading blows in the Persian Gulf for a second day, testing the limits of a fragile ceasefire. Fox's Ashley Webster has more from Tel Aviv.
3: There's been plenty of military action around the Strait of Hormuz. The very latest saw a U.S. F/A-18 Super Hornet fire on two empty Iranian-flagged oil tankers that were heading towards a port in Iran. Both vessels were disabled. Let's not forget there is a ceasefire in existence, but apparently it's a little shaky. Now, according to Central Command, the blockade is preventing more than 70 tankers capable of transporting more than $13 billion worth of oil from entering Iranian ports.
1: President Trump has signaled that a peace deal with Iran could soon be signed. The State Department Friday sanctioned four Chinese-based entities accused of supporting Iran's military operations, including allegedly providing satellite imagery tied to attacks on U.S. forces and allied facilities in the Middle East. Among those targeted are geospatial intelligence company Meantropy Technology and the EarthEye. Officials claim they provided satellite imagery to Iran during Operation Epic Fury. 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
4: Here's your Lakes 18 Storm Tracker forecast. Increasing clouds as we go through the night. There will be a scattered shower chance as we head toward morning. Overnight lows not nearly as cold. We'll be in the low 50s. Your day tomorrow begins with some clouds and a shower chance, but partly to mostly sunny in the afternoon and really a nice day. We'll get up into the mid-70s. Mother's Day, some sunshine early, but the clouds increase. Thunderstorm chances in the afternoon, still in the mid-70s. Mostly cloudy, cooler on Monday, will be in the mid-60s. I'm Chief Meteorologist Bill Meck on Lexington's News Traffic and Weather Station. 97.3 FM, WVLK.
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1: Now, it's Red Eye Radio. Gary McNamara and Eric Hurley talk about everything from politics to social issues and news of the day. 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
2: 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We is he and me.
3: Hi.
2: I'm Gary McNamara. He's Eric Hurley.
3: Hello.
2: All right, I was thinking about something on the way in.
3: Yeah?
2: On the way in with my eyes watering like crazy.
3: Oh, my gosh.
2: And they have to be red as hell. And this goes back to what we were talking about last week in the kill switch.
3: Yeah.
2: Allergies, by the way, are just the grass pollen is just through the roof here.
3: Yeah. I mean, also, the weed being sold on the streets this time of year is just horrible. makes your eyes water and your
2: oh, no, I'm allergic to weed.
3: Yeah. Oh, well, that's going to be a problem. No, no,
2: but,
3: no, no,
2: no. Well, ragweed, I'm allergic to ragweed gets me big time.
3: Right. Cedar for me.
2: They all get me. Now,
3: M. Night Shyamalan was right. That stupid movie he made where the trees were killing, The Happening, where the trees were killing everybody.
2: Yeah.
3: And I laughed about that until I really developed my allergies. And ragweed, to some extent, but mountain cedar. And then it hit me. Oh, my gosh. That movie was ahead of its time.
2: Well, it's funny because when I was a kid, I was wearing a mask before it became popular.
3: Oh, I bet you were popular.
2: I used to have to wear a pollen mask at night when I was a kid.
3: Oh, wow.
2: It was so the ragweed pollen, which really, when I grew up in Western New York, would hit from basically middle of August till the first freeze.
3: Yeah.
2: And it was horrible. I mean, it was horrible. And then that started going away. And as I get older and I moved to Texas, it's like all three now affect me, not to the degree that the ragweed did, because it's not nose and congestion anymore. It's just watery eyes.
3: My eyes and my nose just nonstop for me.
2: And so there I am wiping my eyes all the way in because I'm almost crying. You ever find yourself crying?
3: All of a sudden
2: you'd be doing something and a tear comes down your eye. Somebody would look at you and go, are you crying?
3: Well,
2: I get sympathy or something out of it? But no, it's really just pollen.
3: No, I was in the store yesterday and I was walking around. I'm like, look, I had my sunglasses on because they're prescriptions. So I need to read labels and the whole thing. And I didn't bring my other glasses in. And so also it looked like I was trying to just hide something, because I was wearing sunglasses indoors. Mm-hmm. But then all of a sudden, tears started coming down my face, and I'm like, oh, I got to wipe this off. This looks like I'm crying.
2: Well, you just brought up the thing that I thought about.
3: Yeah.
2: You know, with the kill switches we talked about last week, which, and thanks for a couple of responses that we got on it where people said, we thought that was done. We thought the kill switch was over, which is, if people don't know, in the 2027 vehicles, I don't know whether the technology is going to be ready. But there are members of the Republican Congress that are trying to get this thing changed. But in the 2027 vehicles, there's going to be all sorts of new contraptions monitoring your eyes, your iris, your facial features.
3: Head movement.
2: Your head movement, your heartbeat.
3: How well you can sing.
2: Yeah, exactly. And to find out whether you're impaired in any way, physically, naturally, physically, or because of artificial joy, but even if you're tired, whatever. And so the whole thing is, well, do they have this thing figured out? And what was interesting was, when we actually looked at the figures they're talking about, well, it's going to be 99% accurate, but we figured if it's 1% not accurate, that would be over 3 billion times that cars are shut down in this country a year.
3: Yeah.
2: Because there would be a kill switch on it.
3: Right.
2: They don't know. I don't think it's going to make it to 2027. I don't think they've got the technology
3: because I think they would have to appeal basically to the administration because it was an administrative move. They would have to appeal to the administration and or lawmakers to shut it down or to get an extension on it.
2: Well, no, I don't think they're ready.
3: No, that's what I mean. In order to be compliant, they're going to have to get an official extension.
2: Because what we know now is anything that we saw and the information we got was last week that it's not any of the technologies that the different OEMs are looking at, including one that would regulate, would monitor your heartbeat.
3: Mm-hmm.
2: It'd be in your chair and it'd be a sensor in there. How much is that? How much is that going to add to the cost of the car? Nobody has talked about it because we don't have a universal system yet. But my question, I'm going to get this out first because this is the question I thought of. If I wear sunglasses, how can they monitor my eyes?
3: The facial recognition software goes through glasses unless you get a very specific type of glasses.
2: Not the facial recognition, but the monitoring of your iris, which is different than facial recognition.
3: Well, but no, facial recognition relies first on the eyes. And so that it's that kind of software that would be used. Sunglasses wouldn't cover it up. They can do it with sunglasses on. Now,
2: so they can monitor whatever I don't even know what they're looking for in the iris. They just said we can look at the iris. What are they looking for in the iris?
3: They're looking for movement of the iris. They're looking for also the number of blinks along the way. They're looking, you know, for a number of things when it comes to the eyes. There are companies who have created, because it's kind of a libertarian move, with facial recognition software being everywhere, they've created these glasses that actually do work. And so people are putting these glasses on when they go into, I don't know if it's airports or certain resorts have facial recognition software. There's a concern now that it's so widely used that retailers are using it. And one of the stories that came out over the last few weeks was that if retailers were to implement this, they could essentially tailor specials for you based on, now they can do this anyway, based on your shopping habits when your card is linked to your account. If you link your card to your account, if you've got a Walmart Plus or Amazon account or anything like that, then often there's a card linked to that and they know your buying habits, right? Even if you go in store and you don't use the app, you're using that card, which is linked to the app, which then the app sends you specials for things that you like to buy. Well, also then the concern was, and I think this is coming from a group of liberal lawmakers, primarily, but that the retailers could go in and raise the cost of things based on what they think you can afford versus what other people can afford. I don't think any retailer in their right mind would ever do that. The moment they were found doing that, it would be disastrous. But the point being is that facial recognition software has been in play for the longest time. The casinos have been using it for a long time because there's a ton of liabilities when it comes to that. There's, of course, for security, TSA and everything else. And so someone developed these glasses. I don't know how effective. They say they're effective. I don't know how effective they are on facial recognition. Now, there would likely be in the rulemaking as they go through and finalize the rule or refine the rule or issue clarity. This is what they always say. We're issuing clarifications on the rule. So they change the rules as they go along when it's an administrative move, right? FMCSA or whatever, whoever it is that's governing this, they would come in and say, well, if it detects that you're wearing something that keeps the system from reading your head movement or anything else, then it would also shut down. So if you decide you're going to try and skirt the system, that you're going to try and throw it off in any way, then it would shut it down if this thing gets through. I don't see this thing going forward. The reason is people would stop buying cars immediately. It becomes a very creepy privacy issue. You're sharing the road with other cars, with other trucks and cars, and they have the right to govern traffic on and cars on the roads.
2: Well, they
3: but
2: can't
3: if you're
2: get...
3: talking about going into it with no history of any kind of DUI conviction or anything else, and it being such an imperfect technology, there's no way you're going to get away with this without a challenge, and I believe ultimately this will fail.
2: You have, remember, I just happened to go to look at the latest on the automobile kill switch mandate. Again, this came actually in 2021. We talked about it a couple of years ago,
3: right,
2: which required all new passenger vehicles manufactured after 2026 to be equipped with advanced impaired driving prevention technology. Recent voting in January of this year, the amendment to repeal the mandate failed in the House 164 to 268. 57 Republicans voting against the repeal.
3: Yeah, we talked about that the other night.
2: So the point is, the public may not want it, but there doesn't seem to be any inertia from the side. You know, for example, you had, DeSantis has come out against it. Let me just see here. Chip Roy's come out against it. DeSantis has come out against it, pushing to repeal the requirement, calling it a Orwellian move that makes the dashboard a judge, jury, and executioner. But I can't find, think about this. Think how controversial this is. I can't find one poll on it.
3: Well, I don't think
2: nobody's ever done.
3: I don't think most people are even aware of it.
2: Yeah.
3: I don't think the buying public is aware of it, because the moment you started introducing that when you do a test drive, because think about this. The first part of buying a vehicle is a test drive. You get in, that technology is going to be in play. The moment that technology is in play, you're looking over at the salesperson who's riding shotgun and going, nope. Nope. I've stopped the test drive for much less.
2: Well, unless it's passive, you don't know it's working until it stops. You get in the car. Most people get in the car. You get in a car today, you know, you look at the what you know, you look at all the technology on it. If you have an old car and you get in, you're so confused to begin with.
3: Mm-hmm.
2: When I've got the what do they call it? The immersive it's called the immersive dashboard through my windshield.
3: Right.
2: I see it on my one vehicle, which is 2017. But when you get in a pretty complicated situation and you put on your navigation, it looks like you're in a cockpit of an airplane. I mean, there's just stuff all over the place. Mm-hmm. It took me a little while to get used to it.
3: Right.
2: And so you look at all that going on. Is the system going to be passive where you just get in the car, you don't know it's even there until it tells you you can't drive? Well, it shuts down your vehicle.
3: Well, and again, that's, I mean, because with so many parameters in place, there's a great likelihood that at least half of test drives would render some kind of action by the car. And if that is the case, that's a non-starter. So
2: are you saying people are going in to buy their cars drunk?
3: No, I think they're looking around. I think they're doing exactly what they do when they drive. They're not paying attention. Because right now, it comes up with this. It's a disclaimer. Mine has this, and it will be. And they changed it because there was a complaint. The disclaimer used to pop up on my screen in my truck, which is only 2 years old. It would pop up on the fly. Pay attention to your driving. Well, you just distracted me from my driving with this prompt. Now it only happens when the vehicle's in park. So it comes up and it says, and you have to, in order to get your screen back, you have to click OK. It's a disclaimer. That's all it is. We told the people that they're going to have to use this responsibly, and that's where it ends. And quite frankly, that is where it ends. It's, you know, I went by, we all do it. You pass somebody who's weaving in and out of a lane. It's like, oh, that person is drunk. Nope. The guy was texting. And then not 1 minute later, I pass him. Not 1 minute later, he zooms past me at least 90. And then I'm thinking to myself, well, You know, that's just an accident waiting to happen. But there is a line that you cross. If, look, there's levels of enforcement. That distracted driving is against the law. Texting while driving is against the law in most, if not all, places by now. In fact, the fines are very heavy when you get into a school zone, in at least in our state. And so there are levels of enforcement. That enforcement requires manpower, humans to witness this outside of that vehicle. Now you're asking the enforcement to be the vehicle you pay for. Well, that changes the dynamic of the relationship when it comes to owning a vehicle.
2: I remember the first time when I got my 2017 vehicle, and it's got, you know, all the latest stuff at the time, which is what they basically have today. And I'm driving down the highway. I'm going 70 and the wind's blowing. And I'm like, is that the wind or is that my alignment? And I had the car for a couple of years, so I'd never experienced this.
3: Mm-hmm.
2: So I took my hands off the wheel as the car's going down the highway. I mean, there's nobody around. I mean, it was, you know, it's middle of the night when I was going home.
3: Right.
2: And, you know.
3: Plus, we have guardrails, so.
2: Yeah. I couldn't smash into them because they told me guardrail under repair.
3: Oh.
2: I still don't know why those signs exist.
3: I rely heavily on guardrails.
2: When they have that damaged guardrail sign, I'm like, why? You don't point out the damn potholes, but you're pointing out something that I don't plan on hitting.
3: Well, now I've got to finish my cereal before I get to the guardrail.
2: The guardrail. But I took my hand off the wheel and it was like, you know, three, and I'm monitoring it, seeing if the car is moving at all.
3: Mm-hmm.
2: I'm like, oh, the car, okay, it's not the alignment, it must be the wind. All of a sudden, in my windshield, this huge red sign, put your hands back on the wheel. I'm like, whoa.
3: Yeah. Well.
2: It's huge.
3: Yeah, got to be a 10 and 2. Or as I say, keep your knees at 8 and 4.
2: Yep.
3: There you go.
2: We are Red Eye Radio.
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5: Another potential freeze event midweek.
6: We are looking at two more mornings of potential damaging cold extending deep into the plains and the Midwest. Those events are likely to unfold on Wednesday morning and Thursday morning.
5: With USDA meteorologist Brad Rippey say this pattern follows a departing cold front across the east, south, and lower Midwest.
6: As the cold air settles in for Wednesday morning, we could see minimum temperatures dropping to the freezing mark or below as far south as the central Great Plains. Again, this is an area that has been exposed to multiple freeze events over the last several weeks.
5: With hard freezes forecasted for the northern plains and upper Midwest as well. Moving into Thursday morning,
6: we get the cold air deepening a bit, and we could see temperatures at or near the freezing mark as far south as western Oklahoma, northeastern New Mexico, and the northern panhandle of Texas.
5: I'm Rod Bain reporting for the U.S. Department of Agriculture in Washington, D.C.
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2: He is our Carly, and I'm Gary McNamara. 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
3: Yeah. You know, no, I mean, I think the reason it's not is because I think too many people don't even know about it.
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3: Yeah, I don't know. I don't know what this should have been viral back in 21 when it hit.
2: Yeah.
3: 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And we were still in the COVID years, so it should have been big then. Maybe. I don't know. Maybe.
2: I'd like to see some polling to see how many people don't even know it exists.
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12: Here's your Lakes 18 Storm Tracker forecast. Increasing clouds as we go through the night. There will be a scattered shower chance as we head toward morning. Overnight lows not nearly as cold. We'll be in the low 50s. Your day tomorrow begins with some clouds and a shower chance, but partly to mostly sunny in the afternoon and really a nice day. We'll get up into the mid-70s. Mother's Day, some sunshine early, but the clouds increase. Thunderstorm chances in the afternoon, still in the mid-70s. Mostly cloudy, cooler on Monday. We'll be in the mid-60s. I'm Chief Meteorologist Bill Mack on Lexington's News Traffic and Weather Station. 97.3 FM, WVLK.
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2: We're Red Eye Radio. He's Eric Carly, and I'm Gary McNamara. You know, interesting, Eric, when the Brent debates happen in California.
3: Mm.
2: And again, coming from my perspective, it's not the perspective of a liberal in California. But when I watch it, I'm just like,
3: yeah.
2: Every time you either have either the Democrat or the Republican candidates, Hilton, or I've got mine blank on the other guy, the sheriff, they say, these are the people that have been leading your state. These are the people that created all these policies.
3: Right, right.
2: And they're telling you how they're going to fix the policies that they endorsed and created.
3: Right.
2: What, they don't endorse them anymore? But this one was really interesting because this is back and forth. These are actually the Democrats arguing for a little bit here after Becerra talked about the cost of living in California is because of Trump. Democrats disagreed with him. Here we go.
4: So Mr. Mahan chose to divert from answering the question about affordability to launch attacks. What I would simply say to him is, let's focus on who's raising the cost of living in California the most. And that's Donald Trump. The price of gas has gone up $1 to $2 because of Donald Trump and his war in Iran. The price of goods, groceries, have gone up in California because of Donald Trump's illegal tariffs.
5: You see, all they can say is not true. That's just not true. We had the highest gas prices on average over $2 than the rest of the nation for a very long time.
2: It was another Democrat.
3: Yeah.
2: And so it's to me, it's just a zoo. I look at it and I'm like, okay, you really aren't making any points here. You know, here is Steve Hilton yesterday, one of the Republican candidates. Here we go.
3: Yeah.
6: It's classic Democrats, isn't it, what you're hearing? If it moves, tax it. If it still moves, regulate it. And if it stops moving, I guess they want to subsidize it. Look, the truth is on this, we have to have a bit of humility. This is a very fast-moving technology, and actually even the people involved in it disagree about its exact consequences. Here are two practical things we could and should be doing better today. First of all, the real blue-collar jobs that are coming from the AI revolution, they're not happening in California. They're going to Texas and Arizona, semiconductor manufacturing. We could get that back by removing regulations. And secondly, our school system is not educating our kids to be able to thrive in this world of AI.
23: Congresswoman.
3: Yeah. I mean, look, he makes all these great points. What has happened with California is, again, what has happened with all the blue states, a series of decisions that start with the voter. These are decisions that have been made that can be reversed. You can decide not to do them anymore and change the future, as he points out there. But I don't expect it to be widely heard and widely accepted in a state like California. I mean, I'm glad Republicans are, at least showing up and talking about these things. But I don't expect this to be the case for the future of California. They just don't learn. The voters aren't going to change.
2: And that's why I find it so interesting, because you see that Gavin Newsom does not poll well. The think about this. If you're Gavin Newsom, you have to sit there and be going, what in the hell is going on?
3: Yeah.
2: How can I not be winning this? How can Kamala Harris be trouncing me?
3: Yeah.
2: She's clueless on air. And that's the thing. Everyone knows. Every Democrat knows.
3: She can't form a sentence.
2: She's clueless on how the world works completely. And not only is she clueless, she comes across as clueless. Now, Newsom is clueless, but he has that very sophisticated way. The George, as I've always said, the George Clooney way, the Obama way. Of being able to phrase things without saying anything. Yeah. Now, we know they're clueless.
3: Yeah.
2: It's obvious they're clueless. It's obvious they don't live in the real world. But they look at it and go, yeah, but we're all Democrats. We're all clueless. It's who can present our cluelessness in a much better and sophisticated way. And so Newsom's looking at Kamala Harris going, how the hell can she be leading me?
3: No, that's and that's what it is. You know, you see the voter base and their series, basically their pattern of behavior, and it's not going back to reconsider all the bad decisions. It's just the opposite. They're going further in the direction of the radical left and what has created everything in California and these blue states. It's not going to reverse in our lifetime, I'm convinced. If I'm wrong, I'll celebrate being wrong.
2: Well, when you look, things have been much higher in California for a significant period of time,
3: mm-hmm.
2: as we all know. On the national level, and this is why we even warn the Republican Party and the administration, ignore prices to your own peril.
3: Right.
2: But there are places in this country where prices don't matter.
3: Mm.
2: Where everybody's talking about it in California and trying to blame Trump, as you just saw Becerra trying to do.
3: Right.
2: This is Steve Hilton talking about prices. And I looked at this, and to me, I'm like, well, if prices is number one across the country, and finally, if California has hit that limit, if finally California people are saying, my God, you know, what are you doing? Billionaires are moving. This means that we're going to have to pay more. People aren't stupid. If people look in their, you know, they may be BS'd, but when it comes to their own economy and when it comes to the fact that they may be taxed, they're very sensitive to that. And when you have billionaires moving, and when you see, for example, when you see Spamberger in Virginia, okay, now we want to go after gym memberships. We want to, you know, tax gym memberships and tax things that the middle class uses. As we have said before, one of the things that Democrats always used to say is, look at the Scandinavian countries, look at Sweden, look at Norway, look at all this socialism and how it succeeds. What they fail to mention is the middle class and the poor pay way more in taxes than they do in the United States.
3: Right.
2: There is no free lunch. It's like the couple in California after Obamacare was passed.
3: We loved Obamacare.
2: We completely support Obama, and we support Obamacare. We didn't know we were going to have to pay for it. Our premiums have skyrocketed.
3: Yep.
2: We can't keep our own doctor anymore.
3: Yep.
2: But we still support the person who lied to us on this entire thing. We still support him. You sit there and you go, well, what do you do in that case? I go back to the guy that called us one time. Remember that call, the guy who called?
3: Mm.
2: And we convinced him. He said, you guys are right. The private sector does provide. We went through all the waiting times, for example.
3: Yeah.
2: Oh, you see the poll, not the poll, but the study on waiting times in the United States with Obamacare have gone up significantly.
3: Yeah. Yeah.
2: But we've said, you know, it's like, yeah, but you get care. Well, if you have to wait 6 months to go to a specialist, you're not getting care.
3: No.
2: And when it comes to medical things, people want once they find out they're ill, they want the treatment as soon as possible. But let me get back here to the prices here. I want to play this cut from Steve Hilton, and he makes a very great point. This is the best point that you can make. Now, you're a California citizen. Now, you know the gasoline prices are going up temporarily because of what we're in. But you all know, everyone knows, when the thing ends, and, you know, when this thing ends or the Strait of Hormuz is open, and we see that you've got countries like Saudi Arabia, the UAE now saying, we don't, you know, we want to be able to just sell more oil. The United States going in that direction, you're going to see a drastic decrease in it. We know it's temporary.
3: Right.
2: But here's what Steve Hilton said. He goes, look, this is California's problem. This isn't Trump. Prices have always been high.
3: Yep.
2: Here we go.
8: Mr. Hilton, go ahead.
9: It's not Donald Trump who's given us gas prices $2 higher than the rest of the country. It's Democrat policies, which Antonia and all the Democrats here support. It's not Donald Trump that's given us the highest housing costs in the country. It's Democrat policies that all these Democrats support. Donald Trump is the president in all the other states of America where the cost of living is way lower than in California. Obviously, it is way past time for change in California, and endlessly going on about Donald Trump doesn't serve the needs of the struggling families and small businesses.
8: And you say
2: everybody knows that. Every Democrat listening right now in California to our show or independent knows that.
3: Yep.
2: They know it's the state policies in California and the Democrats sitting on that stage that caused it, and they still agree with all these Democrats all agree with the policies they've enacted. They're not saying, look, we need to back off on the climate change regulations.
3: No.
2: They still endorse everything that has given California a much higher cost of living. You and I always go back to, and we had said this for the longest time. We said, remember how they do the poverty level?
3: Right, right.
2: And we said they do it wrong. Poverty, well, the poverty level is lower in California because people make a lot more money. And we said, that's not how you figure out poverty. No. How you figure out.
3: You've been saying this for years.
2: Yeah. How you figure out poverty is not what the average salary is.
3: Right.
2: It's what, you know, what the salaries are, whether you want to do median or average or whatever, based on what the cost of living is there. And once you pay for all of the goods and services that are necessary in life, that's how you would figure it out. What is left over?
3: Yeah.
2: That's how you figure what the poverty rate is.
3: Right. Right.
2: And, you know, that's the only fair way. And then remember the Census Bureau did that?
3: They changed it.
2: And California went to number one in poverty.
3: Right.
2: And we said, well, that's the point.
3: Right.
2: Doesn't matter what you make. It matters what you have at the end of the day. Once you pay for what we would view as necessary to live the life that you wish to, that you wish to live, or just an average life. I don't want to say live the life you wish to live.
3: Just be able to live.
2: Right.
3: And
2: survive. The minimum sustenance.
3: I remember the BART Bay Area Rapid Transit strike. And they said, look, $50,000 to $60,000. We can't, as the workers for Bay Area Rapid Transit, we can't live in this area for $50,000 to $60,000, because that was the proposal on the table, I think. Mm-hmm. There's no way to survive that. And it's always been the case. And Californians know it. But the majority of Californians to date have not changed the way they vote. They still vote for the same policy that keeps them higher than the rest of the nation. I don't get it, but they're doing it. And it's, I just don't believe it's going to change. Not in my lifetime.
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2: We're on our radio. He's Eric Carney, and I'm Gary McNamara. Chad Bianco was who I was trying to think of.
3: Yeah,
2: before.
3: Sheriff of Riverside.
2: Yes, he's the one that's running. And I think very articulate. Now, I look at the California debates, and I say, wow, okay, it's everything that's wrong. I saw the CNN poll that showed most Californians believe that what they pay for gasoline is not worth the cost.
3: Yeah.
2: Of what they claim is being done, you know, the whole climate change thing. Well, they made their point. The Republicans have made their point, in these debates. But I just want to play this audio cut here from Katie Porter, who's running. And this is just great. Look at how blunt she is when it comes to free health care to illegal immigrants.
3: Yeah.
2: Here we go.
15: Congresswoman Porter, your thoughts on the idea of funding health care for undocumented immigrants statewide?
16: Yes.
15: Yes, and
16: that's, by the way, what I think Californians deserve as answers to these questions.
2: There you go. As clear as you can get. Now, by the way, we've said this before.
3: Own it.
2: And it,

0: to the fire and say, give us free everything, like
1: That's
0: you
1: right.
0: do on the federal level.
1: Right.
0: We know what the answer is, because you've got to pay for it.
1: Which
0: then.
1: Means $29 a gallon.
0: Right. Which means you really don't care.
1: Right.
0: Because you can only care if you're willing to pay for it yourself. Then you care.
1: Yes.
0: If you're saying, no, somebody else should pay for it, then you don't care.
1: Right.
0: You just want free stuff.
1: Right.
0: You're not a more moral person than a conservative that says, by the way, there is no such thing as a free lunch. Somebody's right. going to have to pay for it.
1: Right. I want somebody else to pay for mine. That's greed. Right.
0: And government is not the most efficient system to run anything.
1: Right.
0: You can have it.
1: Nope.
0: But you won't. It's not. We'll get to it.
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6: Laying down the arms. I'm Chris DeMeo, Fox News. President Trump sounding optimistic about a planned 3-day ceasefire between Russia and Ukraine. It's scheduled for Saturday through Monday. The president hopes it'll last longer.
7: I'd like to see it stop. Russia-Ukraine, it's the worst thing since World War II in terms of life. 25,000 young soldiers every month. It's crazy. So it could very well be.
6: The ceasefire deal between both countries includes a swap of 1,000 prisoners on both sides. Iran and the U.S. trading blows in the Persian Gulf for a second day, testing the limits.

0: reports of a fragile ceasefire.
1: There has been plenty of military action around the Strait of Hormuz. The very latest saw a U.S. F/A-18 Super Hornet fire on two empty Iranian-flagged oil tankers that were heading towards a port in Iran. Both vessels were disabled. Let's not forget there is a ceasefire in existence, but apparently it's a little shaky. Now, according to Central Command, the blockade is preventing more than 70 tankers capable of transporting more than $13 billion worth of oil from entering Iranian ports.
0: That's Fox's Ashley Weber from Webster from Tel Aviv. In recent days, President Trump has signaled that a peace deal with Iran could soon be signed, but Iranian officials have yet to respond to the latest American proposal. Italy's foreign minister telling Secretary of State Marco Rubio on Friday that Europe needs the United States and vice versa, as America's top diplomat wrapped up 2 days of fence-bending talks in Italy and the Vatican. This following weeks of tensions over the U.S.-Israeli war in Iran, President Trump's tariffs, his complaints about Europe's unwillingness to help the U.S. with the Iran war, and his criticism of Pope Leo have fueled weeks of sharp disagreements over trade and defense cooperation between the two traditionally strong allies. 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
2: Here's your Lakes 18 storm tracker forecast. Increasing clouds as we go through the night. There will be a scattered shower chance as we head toward morning. Overnight lows not nearly as cold. We'll be in the low 50s. Your day tomorrow begins with some clouds and a shower chance, but partly to mostly sunny in the afternoon and really a nice day. We'll get up into the mid-70s. Mother's Day, some sunshine early, but the clouds increase. Thunderstorm chances in the afternoon, still in the mid-70s. Mostly cloudy, cooler on Monday, will be in the mid-60s. I'm Chief Meteorologist Bill Meck on Lexington's News Traffic and Weather Station. 97.3 FM, WVLK.
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10: Now, it's Red Eye Radio. Gary McNamara and Eric Hurley talk about everything from politics to social issues and news of the day. 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
11: All across America, we are Red Eye Radio. He is Eric Hurley and I'm Gary McNamara. Good morning. So when we play that audio cut here, In fact, I'll play it again here. This is Katie Porter at the California debate. Mm. And like I said, I'm fascinated by the California debate because you found a state that has gotten to the point where people are leaving.
12: Yeah.
11: If they're poor, they're leaving. If they're rich, they're leaving.
12: Right.
11: And you've seen a net outgo.
12: Right, right.
11: And you see in, for example, cities like New York City, what's going on, or Kate Wilson in Seattle. Bye.
12: Mm-hmm.
11: Millionaire's tax. Oh, you don't want to pay it? Bye.
12: Yeah.
11: And Katie Porter here talking about illegal immigrants and free health care. Here we go.
13: Mm-hmm. Congresswoman Porter, your thoughts on the idea of funding health care for undocumented immigrants statewide?
15: Yes.
13: Yes, and
15: that's, by the way, what I think Californians deserve as answers to these questions, Alex.
13: And for critics who say that we can't afford it, what do you, Congresswoman?
11: There you go. It's interesting because she also proposes free health care for all California citizens. And like we said, every state can do that. Yeah. Every liberal state can provide free health care for their citizens, and they haven't done it.
12: Nope.
11: Why not? Now, the interesting thing is, Democrats in California are pushing heavier for free health care for illegal immigrants than they are free health care, even though there is no such thing. We understand the point. We don't get angry at us. You guys are saying free, it's not free. We know it.
12: We know that.
11: We're just talking about the political narrative.
12: Yeah. They're promoting it as free.
11: Right, because the free is to you because somebody else is going to pay for it.
12: Right.
11: But they're actually promoting free health care for illegal immigrants before they're promoting it for you. But they can all, every state, California could have had it already. Colorado could have had it already. Mm-hmm. Vermont could have had. They went through the process and then they backed off. Why? Because they went to their people and said, you want to pay for this? And the people said, no. We don't want to pay for it.
12: Right.
11: We're not going to pay for it. And so this whole thing that you're compassionate, you know, Joe Biden said you can tell what you value by what your budget is, by what your spending is. Mm-hmm. That shows your values.
12: Right.
11: No, it doesn't. When you're spending somebody else's money,
12: right?
11: When you're telling one side you're a victim, so you're going to get everything for free because these other people, we have no evidence that they're evil, but we're calling them evil because they have something that you don't have, plays into the worst characteristics of human nature, which is jealousy and envy.
12: Yeah.
11: And selfishness.
12: And they've been doing it for generations.
11: And when you look at it, when you actually look at businesses and what businesses do, businesses voluntarily create a business, voluntarily get people to invest in it, voluntarily decide to sell something to people who voluntarily buy their product. That's viewed by the left as greed, yet wanting something that somebody else has and automatically because they have it without even caring how they got it legally, they're evil and owe you.
12: Yeah.
11: I mean, there isn't much of a clearer example of jealousy or envy that exists in this world today than that entire concept. And you know that they really don't care, because when they get the opportunity to do it on their own, but they have to pay for it, they reject it every time.
12: Yep. Every time.
11: For the free health care.
12: Put the payment mechanism in the plan. Show the people how you're going to pay for it, because you can't borrow. You're a state. Oh, we can't do that. People would go nuts if we told them $20 a gallon tax. Look at free health care for everybody. Oh, it's not free, is it? Yeah, that's the point.
11: Noah Rothman had a great article. This was last week in National Review. We meant to do that, talking about Kate Wilson, you know, basically saying, you know, about the millionaire's tax. Mm-hmm. Bye.
12: Yeah.
11: Go.
12: Yeah.
11: And talked about the fact that something might be similar said of the far left's impulses. Unlike their predecessors, this crop of radicals does dwell on the wildly expanded list of government services they intend to fund through taking of private wealth. It never matters to radicals that the price tag on their schemes is typically exorbitant, which heightens the risk of taxpayer flight. To progressive reformers, that's not a problem at all. Now, listen to this, because I thought this was a great, great line. Mm. So the rich will be forced to pay, or they'll be forced to leave. Either way, they're getting what's theirs, and we will be the authors of their misery. And I think that's one of the greatest lines.
12: That's it.
11: Because when you base something on envy, jealousy, and selfishness, and victimization, I'm a victim, I can't make it, it must be the billionaire's fault. Well, what did the billionaire do? The billionaire acquired the wealth.
12: Yeah.
11: Well, there's nothing evil about acquiring wealth. Well, they did it by exploiting workers. How did they exploit workers? Well, we believe that they should have paid them this amount and not this amount.
12: Right.
11: Were those workers forced to take that job? No. Was the process entirely voluntary? Yes. Are there other jobs that exist out there that people can go to? Yes.
12: Would the jobs exist if the billionaires weren't there? No.
11: No. Are there other things that you could do besides taking, I'm using this example because it makes the best point. Maybe your education should have been in something besides gender studies. Was gender studies ever the path to riches? No, because basically that's based in academia and government regulation.
12: Mm-hmm.
11: There is really no private sector in gender studies. And so, but it's the fact that it's what we've seen from the left before. It's not new. We've seen it in corporate taxes, and now it's taxing the rich. This is getting back at them. We're getting back at them because they're evil. We're going after those evil corporations. Those evil corporations, they're going to suffer. And what we find so fascinating is the people that get hurt in the long run are the people that they claim that they want to help.
12: Yep.
11: And on corporate taxes is where Democrat voters are the biggest fools ever, because every time you raise a corporate tax, and how do they sell the corporate tax? Those corporations need to pay their fair share, which means the corporations aren't being treated fairly. And the corporations owe you something because they're not fair because they're a corporation. There's something evil that they're doing, just like the billionaires. You know, get rid of billionaires. You know, even what Mark Kelly, what an idiot he is. It shows you astronauts can be the dumbest people on the planet when he did that interview and said, with the woman saying, well, we don't need billionaires. You're right. We don't need billionaires. We should get rid of billionaires.
12: You know, in space, nobody can hear your stupidity.
11: Does sound travel in a vacuum?
12: Does stupidity travel in a vacuum?
11: Does stupidity travel in a vacuum? But that's when you went, what an idiot this guy is. You know, I'm an astronaut, so therefore you need to listen to me.
12: Yeah.
11: The hell I do. You're an idiot.
12: Right.
11: You come up, I don't care what your title is or what your education is. If you say something that's so stupid and dumb, we're going to call you out, and a lot of other people are going to call you out on it. What do you mean get rid of billionaires? Well, if they get to this certain level, it should be taken away from them. Who takes it away? The monopoly of the government. Because they know how to spend it better. But all of it comes, you think, when you get down to the base of it, it comes from envy, jealousy,
12: all of it.
11: And selfishness.
12: Which gets back to the punishment of this when they wave goodbye to the millionaires. Well, bye. And and basically this, you know, this idea of punishing them, and they get to suffer as a result of this. The billionaires aren't going to suffer. The billionaires are going to benefit from leaving and going to lower tax states. That's the whole point. Some of them think they've won. Actually, all of them think that they have won when the billionaires leave. They think they have won. It's why there won't be a change in the direction of what they're doing in our lifetime.
11: I just love that line, though. So the rich will be forced to pay, or they'll be forced to leave. Either way, they're getting what's theirs. And we will be the authors of their misery.
12: Exactly.
11: And that's what they think. That's why she goes, bye. Like, go ahead, leave Washington State. Bye. You're going to miss out on not having the privilege to pay a lot more in taxes.
12: Right.
11: What? Can I tell you something? Mm. Somebody who's lived in a variety of different states, it's not that hard to move.
12: It's not that hard to move.
11: And especially when there's economic benefit for it.
12: Well, we've been talking about this for years, and we said at some point, I'm not even talking about billionaires. There will be people that right now, at that point back then, maybe they couldn't afford to leave, but now they can't afford to stay, and they're leaving. This is the problem these blue areas have. The states, the cities, you're pricing people out, and other areas are welcoming them. Our area is still growing. Leaps and bounds.
11: Jeez.
12: Yeah, it's crazy. Yeah. It's crazy. Another family moved into my house the other day. I didn't even know. Just happened. It's going so fast. It's growing so fast. And it's because states like ours are welcoming people through that policy. And the blue states, if they want to wave goodbye to people, wave goodbye to... Because you're nothing without the humans. Maybe they can teach the trees to pay taxes. Earth First can get out there.
11: Well,
12: trees,
11: you know,
12: and get them to pay more in taxes.
11: You know what I think is funny? All the liberal states talk about, well, we're going to have to tax AI like crazy. Well, you're the ones that don't want AI in your state, so who are you going to tax?
12: Right. Who are you going to tax if you want to shut down AI? Because what they realize is people are going to learn from AI. What they realize is, and I can't tell you exactly how it's going to affect the economy, where it's going to fit in any given operation, but it will fit eventually in pretty much every operation, just like the internet does today. But they don't want a more efficient economy. They don't want an expansion of wealth. They don't want people learning from AI. And that's one of the things that's happening right now. Google is so yesterday. It's now AI, which Google has their own AI, proprietary AI. But it's not just looking it up on the internet. People go into detail on AI. What would happen here? What needs to happen here? I actually tried it out this year and said, estimate my taxes for me. Here's the numbers. It got it down within $1,000. And I didn't put everything in. And it wasn't, that was just a test. I wasn't asking it to do my taxes. It just gave me an estimate. But people want to know how things work. People are curious by nature. And once they start learning, the liberals hate that. If you start learning the truth, they hate that because they look more and more radical.
11: Why do the Republicans have such a hard time explaining what we just have? And we have for decades. Why is it so hard for Republicans and conservatives to point out, as we have said, for Republicans to ever even listen for a moment to any Democrat who calls them a racist when Democrats have practiced identity politics where they judge people by groups and not individuals, and they're blunt about it, and everybody knows they do it.
12: Right.
11: And yet Republicans don't sit there and say, stop it. You are the people that practice identity politics. Don't call me a sexist, for God's sakes.
12: Right.
11: You people are the most misogynist, sexist people party that we've seen in, you know, with the radical transgender movement that I can see in any type of modern history with women. The way that you promote your sexual abuse perversions of men being in women's locker rooms and you try to frame it as some kind of women's rights, you are absolutely perverted and misogynist and sexist. Attack. Don't defend. Don't ever defend.
12: Ever.
11: You don't need to defend if you're a conservative Republican.
12: Nope.
11: Because the worst characteristics of, as we see now with Plattner and Piker and everybody else, racism, Nazism.
19: Yes.
11: And identity politics, envy, jealousy, selfishness. All the worst traits in humans are what the Democrats are promoting as a higher morality.
19: Right.
11: It's the most bizarre thing ever.
12: It's insane. Yeah. And they're promoting it.
11: We are Red Eye Radio.
12: Brought to you by FPPF, Fuel Power Max.
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0: We are Red Eye Radio. He's Eric Carlin. I'm Gary McNamara. You know, this is really interesting. You know, the whole Plattner situation in Maine. And it was, let me see, it was James Freeman of the Wall Street Journal. Democrat who got a Nazi tattoo is not the only option. There's another Democrat on the bill.
1: Oh, yeah. Yeah.
0: Dave Costello, who actually ran for Senate a couple of years ago. They know who he is, and they say, he doesn't, there's no Nazi background there. Why isn't he viewed as an option? Talking about Frank Bruni's column in the New York Times, where he talks about the fact that, well, you know, he isn't the perfect candidate, but, you know, Trump is the basically the, he's the authoritarian, not this guy. And so Trump is so bad that this guy is the only option. It's like, well, he's not the only option. You have another Democrat that's running. Why aren't any Democrats saying, look, let's not go this radical. There is another option who is a solid, loyal Democrat for decades who has run for Senate before. That's a much better choice than Mr. Plattner. Nobody's doing that.
1: Nope.
0: None.
1: Right.
0: None.
1: Right.
0: They want the Nazi.
1: They do. And they're making every excuse for him.
0: Yep.
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3: Here's your Lakes 18 Storm Tracker forecast. Increasing clouds as we go through the night. There will be a scattered shower chance as we head toward morning. Overnight lows not nearly as cold. We'll be in the low 50s. Your day tomorrow begins with some clouds and a shower chance, but partly to mostly sunny in the afternoon and really a nice day. We'll get up into the mid-70s. Mother's Day, some sunshine early, but the clouds increase. Thunderstorm chances in the afternoon, still in the mid-70s. Mostly cloudy, cooler on Monday, will be in the mid-60s. I'm Chief Meteorologist Bill Meck on Lexington's News Traffic and Weather Station. 97.3 FM, WVLK.
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17: They live the life. They walk the walk. Gary McNamara and Eric Harley. Red Eye Radio.
0: And he is Eric Carlin. I'm Gary McNamara. Welcome and good morning. All right. A couple of stories we've got to get to.
18: Yeah.
0: Mark Cuban has changed his mind.
18: Oh, really? Again? On?
0: Well, no, it wasn't the one. Did we even mention it a couple of weeks ago when he said, when he, somebody, a reporter was following him, would you vote for Kamala Harris again? He goes, no. Now, remember when he was talking about the college bubble?
18: Yeah.
0: And we had said, oh, maybe we have some common ground with Mark Cuban.
18: Yeah.
0: And he was saying that no student should be able to be allowed to take more than $10,000 a year for 4 years, which would be a total of $40,000.
18: Right.
0: That any other debt is not responsible.
18: Yeah.
0: He's lowered that amount now.
18: Yeah.
0: To what?
18: Zero, right?
0: Zero.
18: Yeah. All right.
0: In a recent podcast, he called taking out loans to pay for college the dumbest thing that you can do and laid out a two-step alternative he says makes far more financial sense. His prescription, start at community college and then transfer. Go to a community college. An accounting class is an accounting class, whether it's community college or at Harvard.
18: Actually, a community college might actually focus on, you know, accounting.
0: There's accounting, then there's DEI accounting.
18: Yeah, exactly. Yeah.
0: Cuban said, psychology is psychology for the most part. So get those first couple of years of your introductory classes and transfer where you can afford to go. And as this was in MoneyWise.com, the math behind the argument is difficult to dispute. The College Board's 2025 Trends in College Pricing Report shows the average published tuition and fees at a public two-year community college is $4,150 a year for in-district students compared to $11,950 per year for in-state students at public four-year institutions and $45,000 a year for private nonprofit four-year schools. The latter includes Harvard University, Stanford, MIT, Yale, and Cornell. That means completing the first 2 years at a community college before transferring to a public university could save a student tens of thousands of dollars before a single loan is required.
18: It's what my three oldest granddaughters are doing. They all three are in community college. One is finishing up. The other two, I think, will finish up at the end of summer because they're trying to catch up to their older sister, and then they're going to go on to a four-year.
0: You know, my my great-nephew, and it was funny because he did it all himself. Apparently, it's different. Didn't even he was applying colleges left and right on his phone. It's a lot different to apply to colleges than when we were growing up.
18: Yeah, right.
0: And he got accepted into, he was like, every week he goes, I got accepted here and here and here and here.
18: Wow.
0: And everyone, I'm like, oh, man, the price of these colleges.
18: Oh.
0: And we just let him go. He just let him go. He's just applying. I got accepted here, accepted here, accepted here.
18: Yeah.
0: He got accepted at all. I don't know. I don't think he even tried for Ivy League colleges. I don't think he's interested. But a ton of other great public institutions he's been accepted to. And I just talked to him the other day. He plans to go into community college the first 2 years.
18: Good. Good. No, that's a great start.
0: And we said this for the longest time that I've always believed that the education that you get at these, especially now with the liberal indoctrination, it's a waste of your money.
18: No, it is. It is.
0: It's a waste of
18: it
0: money.
18: It is. And you know, the community colleges, really, if you think about it, again, Mark Cuban, I think, is right. Get the courses in that you want to get in. You're going to save a lot of money. You'll find, and it's the case, I didn't go to college, but it's the case for my kids and family members, my nieces, nephews, and now grandchildren that are doing this, that have all done that. I don't know of one instance where they've come back going, I wish I would have done it differently, because it just worked. And I think it works, well, first of all, it was out of necessity for most, if not all. But I just had a great afternoon this past Sunday with one of my granddaughters. And she's working at a place. And I said, how do you like your job? She goes, I love it. She's working and going to school. So I said, well, what do you like about it? She goes, they moved me up to bartender. And you make really great money, bartending. I said, I love it. Because she works at one of these places that shows a movie and also serves food, right?
0: Okay. Yeah.
18: So, and I said, that's a great, unique destination because they're not just going to watch the movie. They're not just going for the food. They're going for both. And in some cases, they're going to spend some time at the bar. So they're going to spend a little bit more when they go to one of those places, which means they're going to spend more on tips, and that's the idea. And she's loving it. But, you know, I'm filled with this sense of pride because they've always impressed me. My kids and my grandkids have always impressed me. They're much more impressive than I am, believe me on that. And it's this it is this work ethic they understand, okay? Because they all, and we taught them early, they all, you know, saved. Okay, now I've got money for a car. Here's what I can afford. Here's what I want from the car. And then when I want to upgrade, I'm going to have money for that, right? I need to take care of the one I have so it'll have a value when I want to upgrade. Two of them are going through that right now. And it's, you know, those are the things in life that matter. And the indoctrination didn't get through on every level. They were exposed to it, no doubt. But that's what you look for. You look for how much outside influence is there, right? When you're looking, and I know you do this with your nephew and your great nephew and family members. And we all do this to see how much of that, because it can happen. We've seen the radicalization, maybe not with our family members, but individuals that are in the news, where they go from seemingly normal life, then all of a sudden being just an all-out radical. That appears to be the case with the White House correspondence suspect, the shooting suspect. It appears to be the case with a number of radicals like that, where everyone around them is saying the person a couple of years ago is not the person that I'm seeing
0: in the news. I know some people that, you know, their kids went to college and they were raised in, you know, a critical thinking, conservative environment. And I'm talking about not just politically, but economically.
18: Right, yeah.
0: And they've just gone off, the kids have gone off the deep end.
18: Yeah.
0: And it's just like...
18: too much outside influence.
0: Where in the world did this, did this come from? But when it comes to education overall, you know, I was... And again, another thing my father used to say, you give somebody a title and they believe they've got an infusion of brains.
18: Oh, yeah.
0: And I say the same thing for degrees. They get a degree and they believe that they've got, an infusion of intelligence.
18: Right.
0: When they haven't. And what I really know, what really changed me, I might not think the same way until I became a radio talk show host.
18: Mm.
0: Because I remember when I first would interview politicians and say, man, I can't debate these people. These are smart people.
18: Yeah, yeah.
0: Shows you how stupid I was to make that assumption.
18: Mm-hmm.
0: And that's one thing that I figured out. And I see all these politicians with Ivy League educations, and I watch them argue, and I watch them debate, and I'm like, well, they just threw their damn money away.
18: Yeah.
0: This didn't help. What did it, besides indoctrination, what did it actually give you when it comes to worldwide knowledge of how things really work? And I think about my dad. My dad did not have a college education. He took a couple of college engineering courses that mirrored what he was doing at work.
18: Yeah.
0: But my father, probably by the time he was 16, had torn apart car engines.
18: Yeah, yeah.
0: You know, and right. And so he knew how things worked.
18: You had to learn it because you had to get it right.
0: And, you know, and he became at numerous companies of, you know, the president of the of engineering.
18: Mm.
0: And there's not a concept in physics and engineering that he doesn't understand.
18: Right.
0: And I remember, it goes back a little while, a year or so ago, somebody came up to me and we were talking. They said, well, you're not an economist. Well, what do you mean I'm not an economist? What's an economist? And it's when I talked about, you know, what economics is.
18: Right.
0: It's how people respond to incentive.
18: Right.
0: It's not that simple. I go, actually, it is.
18: Actually, it is. Yeah. It is.
0: And
18: it's the basis of everything.
0: How do you know? They go, you're an economist? I go, what judges an economist? Do you have a PhD in economics? Well, no, I don't. Well, then you're not an economist. I think I am, because I understand economic principles.
18: Yeah.
0: I understand accounting principles. I understand incentive. I read tons of economists, you know, that when I was younger, especially the Keynesian economists,
18: mm-hmm.
0: you know, Milton Friedman, Adam Smith,
18: mm-hmm.
0: other great economists out there, and compared and said what actually works. But it's this thing that you don't understand economics because they try to make it as if it's something that is outside the ability of an average human being to understand. I'll never forget my father coming home just furious at a board of education one time when he went, I forgot what he went, what it was for, but he was like, these people sit up there and say, look, we're the experts on education, as if educating your kids is something that an average is way beyond the intelligence of an average person, and only the person with the doctorate degree. And I go back to Dr. Charles C. Marlac.
18: Mm.
0: He's the one who laughed after he was sick one day and I got kicked out of class for arguing with the substitute teacher who said there's no difference between our constitutional republic and communism. And I was in 10th grade arguing with her and told her she was wrong. And she goes, no, I'm not. And then I told her again she was wrong. She goes, that's insubordination. Go to the principal's office. And, of course, the principal was one of my father's best friends growing up. He goes, what the hell are you doing here? Because I don't think I'd ever been in the principal's office ever.
18: Right, right.
0: And I told him, he goes, what? So you got kicked out of class because you told the substitute teacher that our constitutional republic mm-hmm. is not the same as communism.
18: Mm-hmm.
0: And I went, yeah. And he just sort of smirked. He goes, just sit over there at that desk until the bell rings and go to class. And then she was never there again.
18: Right.
0: But the fact is these, but he was a doctor in education.
18: Yeah.
0: You would have never known it. He was the most fun because he actually took the experience of how do I bring this into real life? I've got to be able to relate to kids. And he was able to relate to kids. He wasn't up there going, I'm a doctorate and I'm a doctor of education. So you yeah. must all listen to me for my incredible mind. He made learning a blast. It was fun. He understood it. There was no arrogance,
18: right.
0: you know, to him at all. It was get the job done. Teach these. How do I teach kids? How do we get it done? And so my father, when he was 19 years old, when he went into the Army, he was out for 1 year because of his foot, got 4F for a year, then went in right at the end of World War II, instantly at 19 years old. And I didn't think about it till I got older. 19 years old, he immediately became an instructor of how to repair engines and stuff in Jeeps and whatever. He was in for a couple of months. He's a teacher.
18: Yeah.
0: And yeah. no college education, nothing. And so I think that what the public is starting to realize is a lot of the different things, because I'll say this, work and reading taught me more than actual formal education did after high school.
18: Because you sought it out.
0: Yeah.
18: You sought it out.
0: Yeah.
18: People can seek out the information, yeah. and when they do, they learn it. Yeah.
0: We are Red Eye Radio.
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6: Day one. I'm Deborah Valentine, Fox News. Russia holds its annual Victory Day parade under tighter security than ever. Fox's Jonathan Savage reports.
7: President Vladimir Putin will preside as usual over a military parade in Red Square today. Every year, Moscow marks the anniversary of victory over Nazi Germany. But the current war with Ukraine is overshadowing events. A Kremlin spokesman saying extra security measures are in place as Kyiv continues to target the Russian capital with drones. There will also be less military hardware on show this year. No tanks or missiles today. Russia has declared a unilateral ceasefire to coincide with the event, but Ukraine says the Russians didn't respect a Ukrainian ceasefire earlier in the week. Jonathan Savage, Fox News.
6: Iran and the U.S. are trading blows in the Persian Gulf for a second day, testing the limits of a fragile ceasefire. Fox's Ashley Webster has more from Tel Aviv.
8: There has been plenty of military action around the Strait of Hormuz. The very latest saw a U.S. F/A-18 Super Hornet fire on two empty Iranian-flagged oil tankers that were heading towards a

0: port in Iran. Both vessels were disabled. Let's not forget there is a ceasefire in existence, but apparently it's a little shaky. Now, according to Central Command, the blockade is preventing more than 70 tankers capable of transporting more than $13 billion worth of oil from entering Iranian ports.
1: President Trump has signaled that a peace deal with Iran could soon be signed. The State Department Friday sanctioned four Chinese-based entities accused of supporting Iran's military operations during Operation Epic Fury. The firms, including Meantropy Technology and the Earth Eye, allegedly provided satellite imagery to Iran. 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
2: Here's your Lakes 18 Storm Tracker forecast. Increasing clouds as we go through the night. There will be a scattered shower chance as we head toward morning. Overnight lows not nearly as cold. We'll be in the low 50s. Your day tomorrow begins with some clouds and a shower chance, but partly to mostly sunny in the afternoon and really a nice day. We'll get up into the mid-70s. Mother's Day with some sunshine early, but the clouds increase. Thunderstorm chances in the afternoon, still in the mid-70s. Mostly cloudy, cooler on Monday, will be in the mid-60s. I'm Chief Meteorologist Bill Meck on Lexington's News Traffic and Weather Station. 97.3 FM WVLK.
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18: Now, it's Red Eye Radio. Gary McNamara and Eric Harley talk about everything from politics to social issues and news of the day. Whether you're up late or you're just starting your day, welcome to the show from the Relief Actor Studios. This is Red Eye Radio.
19: All across America, we are Red Eye Radio. He is Eric Harley, and I'm Gary McNamara. Good morning. Welcome. Thank you for being here.
20: Hello.
19: All right. So, what's the one thing I noticed?
20: $4.39.
19: Yeah. For a gallon of gas on the way here in Texas.
20: Yeah.
19: I think that's the highest it's ever been.
20: I decided, because I'm the only one of the crew that can do it, I decided to start walking to work. Actually, it's hitchhiking. I went ahead while I was walking. I put my thumb out, and it looks more like I'm walking and giving everybody a thumbs up, but I'm technically hitchhiking. I would have taken a ride.
19: You know, it's there was a lot of talk about the Truth Social post that the president put out saying there's going to be a temporary pause because of all the advancements. Right. And we'll have the audio coming up here a little bit. Rubio talking about it, about, you know, do you sense that they want to get rid of nuclear weapons? And it's like, yeah, they always say they do, but they don't.
20: Right.
19: And, you know, you look at what's going on right now, and I read a number of things saying that it's unfair. In fact, it was Mark Halperin. We'll play. It was actually pretty interesting, and it brought up a lot of the points that we brought up on yesterday's show about what might be happening or what he believes is happening. And it's effective, and we're, you know, and it's, well, it has a great chance of being effective, and we really don't know. And everybody's jumping to the assumption that this is taco from Trump.
20: Right.
19: Now, when I look at that, I say, well, if he wanted to, he could have ended it. Clearly, there's a line that he has set, which is you need to get rid of the potential to have any type of nuclear weapons.
20: Mm-hmm.
19: What I saw yesterday was, well, you know, Trump doesn't have a plan B, a plan C. I think this was Holman Jenkins said in the Wall Street Journal, doesn't seem to have a plan B, a plan C, or a plan D. And Mark Halperin pointed out, you know, on his podcast, a lot of what we said. He goes, well, number one, they're opening up the Strait of Hormuz. Number two, there's the blockade. Number three, China wants, he goes, this isn't talked about enough. China wants out of this. They want this thing ended.
20: Yeah.
19: And
20: yeah.
19: So there's pressure from China, and there's the negotiations that are going on. It's a legitimate question. Are we getting anywhere in the negotiations? We've seen the president say this over and over again, that when he said the Iranians want a deal, you know, we all laughed at that one. It's like, you know, don't try to sell that one. I will tell you this, even Hegseth yesterday when he said, well, no, the ceasefire is going on. I mean, there's, what's going on in Hormuz is separate from, and I went, stop it.
20: Yeah, what did he say? We're below the threshold.
19: Yeah, and
20: basically, our actions that we're taking now are still within the threshold of a ceasefire, basically, is what he was trying to say.
19: Right, and I'm just like, man, just stop it. You can be honest with the American people saying, you know, here are the things that we're, here's the point. Mark Halperin explained it better than Hegseth.
20: Okay. That's a good point and I think we laid out all the possibilities and we don't know. And of course, they're not going to talk about all the possibilities because, we don't need to know them and we don't know exactly what's going on behind the scenes. But in our discussions, our approach has been better than I think the way that at least Hegseth has handled it. For the president, I have to factor in that it's this particular person, that it's Donald Trump. And I don't mean that necessarily in a negative way. Sometimes it can be, but it is about how he approaches it. And propaganda is everything. Keeping your enemy guessing is everything. Keeping the right. American people and the markets guessing is risky. And you don't know what's going on day to day. There's question marks, but that's the thing. It's what we said with tariffs. Whatever you're going to do with tariffs, do it and stick to it. Whatever it's going to be. 30% across the board, whatever it is, do it and stay, right? Make your case and then stick with it. Stick to your guns. And, you know, one visit from I almost said Prince Charles, King Charles, next thing you know, we're okay to buy Scottish whiskey again. You know, and it's like, you know, there's too much emotional concern there. I don't necessarily believe that's the case in what he's doing with Iran, because I do believe he wants the mission finished.
19: Well,
20: but I think we have right. to include the possibility that the mission being finished could require boots on the ground, and I don't believe this president wants that.
19: Right. Let me just play part of the Mark Halperin thing. It's a couple minutes, but it's worth listening to, because it covered a lot of the stuff. Now, yesterday we didn't bring up the China thing as he brought up, but we brought up the other things that the president has talked about and what we know that they're actually doing. But here it is.
0: Iran. Here's a headline from the New York Times, and this is, I'm so glad it ran not that long ago, because it fits perfectly with what I'm going to talk to you about. Number three, this is the headline, and this is a perfect reflection of what the media and the Morning Joe crowd, I say that with affection, and a lot of Democrats would say, and skeptical Republicans. Trump looks for a silver bullet to end the Iran war. There may be none, okay? The president is trying to ratchet up the economic pressure on Tehran, but Iran's government is unlikely to make a deal without a big face-saving compromise. Okay, so that's the conventional wisdom, that there's no silver bullet here. There's no plan. Trump is flailing. Bibi led him down a primrose path, and his presidency is now on the decline, on the rocks, on the threat of being ruined. Gas prices are up. Everybody knows this litany. Ladies and gentlemen, and again, I'm almost embarrassed I have to tell you this because although I did reporting on it, it's as plain as the nose on our faces. Everybody's noses on everybody's faces. There's a four-track strategy now. Okay, the four-track strategy. Track one, the blockade and the attempt to escort ships through. In other words, the Pentagon has a high degree of confidence, and as far as we know, it's been going on for 2 days, the project, and it's working in the sense that some ships have gotten through, and the Iranians don't seem to control the strait currently, and they don't seem to be interrupting the project. So number one of the four-pronged plan is to control the strait and to ratchet up the ability to take ships through. Number two is the economic pressure on Iran, increased sanctions, and a belief, they believe it, this plan may not be a good plan, but it's a plan, that the Iran oil capacity is right at the end of its ropes. Again, not every expert agrees with that, but you heard Secretary Rubio say it today, you've heard Scott Bessent say it, you've heard the president say it, that Iran is on a ticking clock here, stands through the hourglass. At some point, the loss of revenue and the inability to keep operating their oil facilities without having to shut them down and do them damage, that will put a lot of pressure on Iran, okay? Now, that's number two. Number three is the Chinese track. Little discussed, but the Chinese summoned the Iranian foreign minister to Peking to meet with I don't know whom. But why are the Chinese doing that? The Chinese do not want the summit to be canceled. And although the Chinese play footsie with Tehran, the Chinese want this thing over. Okay, so relying on the Tehran's patron, Beijing, to put pressure on them is another track. Okay, and then what's the fourth track? Negotiations. Okay, the negotiations. Now, in all four tracks, if they work, if all four of them work in tandem, time is on the president's side, except for the fact that gas prices remain high and the United States is spending a lot of my tax money on the war. if these four things are executed, there's no rush. There's no rush. The clock is ticking on the Iranians, but it's not ticking on the United States.
19: There you go.
20: I would say the pressure is a problem, and that pressure remains on pricing, especially at, as you mentioned, over $4 a gallon now through November. That's the political pressure for the midterm, because the president needs his party for the second half of his second term, and he needs his party to complete this mission before he's done as president. And that's, you know, I would say there's that pressure for, you know, for what Mr. Halperin said there at the end. But maybe that's a given. In terms of strategic pressure, there is none. We own Iran right now. I mean, in terms of what we have over them, we have all the power in this. The question is, how far does the president want to go? And how far does he want to take it? I honestly believe this is a measure that allows them this pause here is allowing for the gathering of intel so that they can determine exactly what it would take for them to not have their uranium at all in their possession when this is said and done. And that you have to, again, we mentioned it yesterday, but it has to be, all of that has to be measured. And if it's undoable without a bunch of boots on the ground, I'm not convinced that what's left of the regime is going to voluntarily work with the U.S. to hand that over. Then the other part of the other option would be, and we mentioned Israeli intel being embedded in Iran for years, what that might tell us in terms of how possible it is to have an overthrow by those who had been loyal to the regime but may be converted at some point. And I have no idea what that looks like, or if it even exists right now.
19: Well, it gets to the point that we've talked about. What is, as we know from the last 2 weeks, the goal is, which has been made clear by the president, no nuclear weapons.
20: Right.
19: You know, no nuclear weapons program. You right. can't have it. You can't have a nuclear program.
20: Right.
19: Remember, the president offered a nuclear program, a clean energy program to them, and they refused before the war actually began. Remember
20: right.
19: that?
20: Right, yeah.
19: You look and you say, okay, that's the red line. And so you ask the question, will the Iranians concede to that? Here's Marco Rubio yesterday after the president said, you know, we're working towards a deal and things are looking positive.
20: Mm.
19: Well, how? What is the specific has to be the red line, which is nuclear weapons.
20: Right.
19: Right.
20: Right.
19: Here's the question from Catherine Herridge yesterday to Marco Rubio.
1: Catherine, why don't we start with you first?
21: Hi, Catherine Herridge. I'm an independent journalist. Secretary Rubio, have you seen any recent indications that Iran is willing to give up this nuclear weapons program that is credible, verifiable, and that would lead to an immediate de-escalation?
1: Well, look, this is a longstanding problem for them, right? I mean, they have wanted, they have always said they don't want a nuclear weapon. Let's be clear, they've always said that, they just don't mean it. And why do you say, well, how do you know they don't mean it? Well, we don't mean it because they're doing all the things, and historically have tried to do all the things that you do if you want a nuclear weapons program. For example, they innovate and try to innovate long-range delivery missiles that now, in some cases, are capable of reaching much of Europe. They build these large underground centrifuges for enrichment activity. There are countries in the world that are involved in the enrichment business, but these guys do it in mountains and in caves and in hiding. They've always had secret components of their nuclear program undisclosed to the world. And we know for a fact that they retain highly enriched uranium at 60%, that they did so. And that has no civilian use, none, zero whatsoever. So they have an opportunity here to agree to something that will make it clear that they're not interested in it. One thing is to say we don't want a nuclear weapon. Another thing is to do the things that prove you don't want a nuclear weapon. By the way, if what Iran wants is a civilian nuclear program for power plants and stuff like that, there are a lot of countries in the world that have that, and they don't enrich. They import the enriched material. You know, they could have that if that's what they wanted, but they're not acting like that's what they wanted.
19: And that's my point right there. The president saying, you know, we're going to stop hostilities because, you know, things are looking good and everything else in his Truth Social program. And Marco Rubio the same day is indicating, no, they haven't moved on the nuclear weapons at all, which is the red line the president has been set,
2: right,
19: or has set. Mm-hmm. So that's the question. What does the president want now? And the president has said no nuclear program over and over and over again. So where are we seeing advances in the negotiations, since that is really the one issue?
2: Mm-hmm. Right.
19: And I don't know. I can't tell you, but if it is actually
20: happening, if there is progress being made, then it would be Marco Rubio or someone else telling them, we know what you're doing. And you're only doing this for weaponry. You're not doing it for energy. And because we know what it looks like with other nations, as he just said, we know what it looks like when you're building energy plants, which, by the way, could be some kind of offering for long term, assuming the regime is gone. The regime can't be trusted if any remnants at all remain after this is said and done. But whoever's leading Iran, whoever that might be, if it is energy you're trying, nuclear energy you're trying to develop, that could be part of a cooperative agreement where there are other nations, including other Middle Eastern nations and other Western nations.
19: Like I said, the United States offered that before and they refused it.
20: That would be part of that. And if you're not going to do that, if there's not going to be that kind of cooperation, the only way to get that uranium, the enriched uranium, and stop their nuclear program is to take it. And in order to take it, you're going to use tremendous force.
19: Well, I don't see if the Iranians agreed, if the Iranian Revolutionary Guard agreed to it, the agreement would be, all right, we'll get rid of the nuclear stuff. You can take it, but we remain in power. They're not going to give up the nukes and also give up their power.
20: No, I don't think so either.
19: But the point here is, what is the president negotiating if Marco Rubio is making it clear they haven't budged on nuclear weapon, the nuclear program? What is the positive that the president sees?
20: Yeah,
19: is the question.
20: That, where is that?
19: It's not
20: progress.
19: Criticism. It's just, it's a question.
20: Right.
19: We are Red Eye Radio.
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19: We're Red Eye Radio. He is Eric Harley, and I'm Gary McNamara. So when you look at it, really, when you look at the situation, I agree with Mark Halperin that the United States has as much time as they want strategically. Those 4 points are being maximized as to what the United States is doing, where again the problem is domestically with prices.
20: Right.
19: Republicans behind the scenes are screaming about prices. So this can't go on until November. Just basically, well, we're just having a status quo, and the negotiations still go on, and gas prices remain, as I saw today in Texas, $4.39. That caught my attention. When I got in, prices are everything right now.
20: Yeah,
19: and prices are not GDP. Prices are not capital investment. Prices are what people feel, every single day. And that's the challenge. That's the problem. Rasmussen, which is the most friendly Trump pollster. Trump now at his lowest numbers, tied for his lowest favorability rating as of yesterday.
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26: Here's your Lakes 18 Storm Tracker forecast. Increasing clouds as we go through the night. There will be a scattered shower chance as we head toward morning. Overnight lows not nearly as cold. We'll be in the low 50s. Your day tomorrow begins with some clouds and a shower chance, but partly to mostly sunny in the afternoon and really a nice day. We'll get up into the mid-70s. Mother's Day, some sunshine early, but the clouds increase. Thunderstorm chances in the afternoon, still in the mid-70s. Mostly cloudy, cooler on Monday. We'll be in the mid-60s. I'm Chief Meteorologist Bill Meck on Lexington's News Traffic and Weather Station. 97.3 FM WVLK.
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19: So, yeah, the points we made last hour that strategically the United States is absolutely dominating in the military action against Iran and what's going on now. We had played Mark Halperin. By the way, he was a longtime Democrat, as we know.
20: Yeah, oh, yeah.
19: Longtime Democrat when he pointed out, you know, what he believes are the four things that the United States is doing right now, the majority of what we've mentioned on the air.
20: Yeah. Right.
19: In fact, as recently as yesterday, did that and said, well, yeah, you know, the pressure is on strategically and militarily and economically. It's on Iran when you look at the conflict.
20: Right.
19: When you look at the other variables, the president's challenge is domestically and it's on prices.
20: Yeah.
19: Not necessarily right. on what you're spending.
20: Right.
19: Even though, because I look, there's, you know, the news yesterday, you know, with the primaries in Indiana, that the president still has a lot of power. But what the president believes, for example, it's not necessarily people are, and this is the one thing that I object to when people paint all Republicans as simply tribal.
20: Right.
19: Because they're not. They're not doing any, they don't agree with everything that Trump does, but they look at the other options. And, you know, when you look at redistricting and the number of incumbents, I think in Indiana, I think it was five. I haven't checked on the, I know one was up in the air, but five out of the seven, the incumbents were out because they weren't for redistricting. Well, that's something that if you're a Republican and you're voting in primaries, well, it's something that you're paying attention to. And you look at what Democrats are doing and you look at everything from how they want to pack the court to how, you know, what's going on in Virginia. And of course, Republicans are going to respond to that.
20: Mm-hmm.
19: But the president, because people still agree with the majority of what he believes, and the option is completely and totally unacceptable and in pure insanity, they're going to stick with him. It's not tribalism. It's based, as Trump has always been, on the majority of the issues of where he stands, that the Republican Party and other conservatives and if there's moderates left anywhere anymore,
20: maybe
19: moderates
20: maybe.
19: And independents, agreed to.
20: Yeah,
19: so,
20: yeah.
19: But his challenge is on this particular issue is domestically, and it's with gasoline prices that accentuate the problem with prices across the board. And just in the last couple of days, you know, you can go on, CNBC and the president's economic surrogates out there saying it's wonderful. And we said, don't do what the Biden administration is doing. If you want to sit there and say, this is looking good and this is looking good, fine. But we know we have to get prices under control. Fine. Do not dismiss prices.
20: Right.
19: And we know the president doesn't.
20: Right. Yeah.
19: Because a number of times he's reversed the tariffs based on the fact that it's increasing prices.
20: Right.
19: That's what they did last December when they took, the tariffs off 200 different grocery items.
20: Mm-hmm.
19: They did it for one reason only.
20: Right.
19: Prices.
20: Yep.
19: They know it's a problem. And
20: they
19: so,
20: stated that themselves.
19: Right.
20: They stated in December when they did that, it was to bring relief to American families.
19: So that's the biggest challenge. And the other challenge is, will the red line continue to be at the minimum? No nuclear program. President hasn't budged on that.
20: And I don't see any way around that. I don't see any way to meet halfway on that. I don't think that's negotiable at all.
19: We want to play this audio cut from Rubio yesterday because it's something that we've said all along, and it's something that's not talked about at all in the mainstream media. You know, the whole War Powers Act and the War Powers Act and the War Powers Act, and will the administration abide by the War Powers Act? I saw this the other day because we asked the question because it seemed like that the administration was, as most administrations do, we respect Congress's role, and so we will attempt to abide by it, but we are under no constitutional, there is no legal thing, there is no legal implications if we don't pay attention to the War Powers Act.
0: Right.
19: We've said it before. The War Powers Act is unconstitutional.
0: Right. It is.
19: All right. If they attempted to enforce it, but they've never attempted to enforce it. Congress already has the ability to take the funding away, but the president is not under any timeline constitutionally.
0: No.
19: And it's this simple. Congress cannot pass a law dictating what the president's authority is under as commander in chief.
0: Right. You cross the line on separation of powers there.
19: And it's a separation of powers.
0: When it comes to funding, there could be issues there.
19: Yeah.
0: Going forward.
19: They can take funding away. They can't tell the president that after 60 days, you must do this or you're breaking the law.
0: Right.
19: He's not breaking the law.
0: No, he is not.
19: The only way that you could change, the only way that the War Powers Act would not be unconstitutional is if it became a constitutional amendment.
0: Right. Yes. Right.
19: And that's simple with the separation of powers. It's a pretty easy thing to explain, and people would say, you're right. I understand that point. Democrats are never going to bring it up because they care less about the Constitution. They just want to throw out the rhetoric that the president's not following the War Powers Act.
0: Well, they love having it as the political football, which is, I suspect, why it's never been fully challenged in terms of its constitutionality, because it crosses the line on separation of powers, and there's no doubt, there's no way around that. But they love having their political football in moments like this.
19: Right. I mean, if you came out and said, we're going to remove impeach and remove the president from office because of the War Powers Act,
0: right,
19: you'd run into you'd hear the legal arguments at that particular point.
0: Exactly.
19: But as we've said, you can impeach the president because he ate a ham sandwich.
0: Yes. Right.
19: You know, you can impede.
0: Or a quarter pounder in this case.
19: Right. Yeah. But you cannot. There is no legal thing. You couldn't sit there and say the president needs.
0: No.
19: The president has broken the law and needs to go to court because he's not abiding by the War Powers Act. There is no power in the War Powers Act.
0: Right.
19: But here's Marco Rubio talking about it yesterday. Here we go.
1: Look, guys, I love talking about this topic. He's about the War Powers Act.
4: Yeah.
1: Okay, I love it. I was hoping somebody would ask. All right, hold on. No, boy, you don't let me answer. I got to answer the question. Okay? And I love it. I'll tell you why I love it. Because even as a senator, I said something. The War Powers Act is unconstitutional, 100%. Now, this is not the position of me, not the position of the President of the United States now. This is the position of every single president that has occupied this position since the day that law passed. It's completely unconstitutional. Now, we comply with it in terms of, like, notification because we want to preserve good relations with Congress, right? And we do that. But even as a senator, I would say that the War Powers Act is 100% unconstitutional. And look, I know some of you, whatever you want to say, but this is not this president's position. That has been the position of every single presidential administration since the day that law passes. An infringement on the president's constitutional powers. We don't acknowledge the law as constitutional. Nonetheless, we comply with elements of it for purposes of maintaining, you know, good relations with Congress. And we want them to be involved and we want them to be informed. I have gone on Capitol Hill, I don't know, four times this year for all senators and all House members and Intel Committee and Gang of Eight. We want them to be involved in this. But I want to be clear on the point of the War Powers Act. It's unconstitutional. And every president and every administration has taken that position.
19: All right. Besides saying that, he should say what we say. Here's the reason it's unconstitutional.
0: Exactly.
19: It's unconstitutional because of the separation of powers.
0: Right.
19: Congress cannot, if the United States passes a constitutional amendment that was the War Powers Act, then it would be constitutional. But Congress cannot pass a law dictating what the president's authority is as commander in chief.
0: Right.
19: And
0: right.
19: In the Constitution, it's very vague.
0: Well,
19: because the founding fathers and everybody since every president since, Democrat or Republican, liberal or conservative,
20: has ignored it.
19: Has ignored it because
20: at some point,
19: but they've ignored it because they understand Congress can't fight a war.
20: Right.
19: You need
20: right.
19: one leader. That's the concept of the commander in chief of the armed forces. Congress can take away the funding. You can impeach and remove a president, but you cannot set the parameters of a war.
20: I would love this just to be a mind bender, and this would be so a Trump mood, just as a something to entertain the crowd. An executive order that states that Congress cannot change the executive powers when it comes to war. See what I did there?
19: Yeah.
20: And it sends them basically like a dog chasing its own tail. It would just send them into that would be hilarious.
19: Think calculus will fry their mind.
20: Oh my gosh.
19: Wait till I do this executive order.
20: Yeah, exactly.
19: And the executive order saying that Congress
20: can change the executive power.
19: The executive power.
20: When it comes to war.
19: Right. And so my executive order is legal.
20: You know what I mean? Just because it. It would fry so many liberal minds. I would just first want to put a microphone in front of AOC as soon as it hit. All right, what are your thoughts?
19: The president's a dictator.
20: Yeah, yeah.
19: No, actually, he's pointing out how you wish.
20: Exactly.
19: You wish to take the democratically created power of the president in war and give Congress authority that they don't have under the democratically created Constitution of the United States.
20: Exactly. And the reason I came up with that in my tiny little brain is because how they responded, including specifically AOC, when the abortion ruling came down. Because the court basically said, we can't decide this. We're going to lead that up to, if Congress wants to take it up, Congress can take that up. We can't make that decision here. And AOC came out the day of the decision and said, that's why we have to take it up in Congress. Well, that's exactly what the ruling said.
19: Exactly. I've had more fun arguing, and everyone has been a liberal woman.
20: Yeah.
19: And they look at me and they don't know how to answer.
20: Right.
19: When you say, no, that's not what the Supreme Court said.
20: Right.
19: You know, the people of the United States have not been involved in this through Congress.
20: Right.
19: We're not dictators.
20: Right.
19: We don't get to make law.
20: Right.
19: We don't get to say that abortion is legal. We're not saying abortion is, you know, illegal. We're saying that the Supreme Court, the precedent, was wrong.
20: Right.
19: States can do it. If Congress wants to do it, they can pass a law.
20: Right.
19: There is no law. We can't create it. We're not dictators. It was the opposite of what the Democrats accuse them of. Every person and everyone has been a liberal woman,
20: yeah,
19: have looked at me, their eyes glaze over. Well, it's still wrong. What is? You know what I mean.
20: And then,
19: no, you haven't explained yourself. I don't know what you mean.
20: And then they told you they're late for a No Kings rally.
19: Right.
20: Which is also ironic in that setting.
19: And then the date ended.
20: Yeah, exactly. You broke up.
19: Right. No, I'm kidding. We are on iRadio.
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19: We are Red Eye Radio. He's Eric Cronin. I'm Gary McNamara. I will say of everything that we talk about, the fact of so many Americans don't understand our own constitution is something that constantly frustrates me all the time.
2: Yeah.
19: 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Right. And it just, and to find out how ignorant people are or dismissive they are of the Constitution and at the same time claim

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3: This is a Fox News alert. Pedestrian struck. I'm Chris DeMeo, Fox News. A developing story out of Denver. A plane departing Denver International Airport for Los Angeles reportedly struck a pedestrian on the runway during takeoff.
4: A Frontier airline jet aborting takeoff reporting it hit a person at Denver International Airport. The plane also suffering an engine fire. The crew of Flight 4345 reported that 231 souls were aboard the plane and that emergency trucks were heading to their position. According to social media reports, passengers were quickly evacuated from the plane. At this time, there is no word if anyone inside the plane was hurt. The incident comes just days after a United Airlines flight hit a truck on the New Jersey Turnpike as it was preparing to land at Newark Liberty International Airport.
3: That's Fox's Chanley Painter reporting. Laying down the arms, President Trump sounding optimistic about a planned three-day ceasefire between Russia and Ukraine. It's scheduled for today through Monday. The president hopes it'll last longer.
5: I'd like to see it stop. Russia, Ukraine, it's the worst thing since World War II in terms of life. 25,000 young soldiers every month. It's crazy. So it could very well be.
3: The ceasefire deal between both countries includes a swap of 1,000 prisoners, and they're from both countries. Italy's foreign minister telling Secretary of State Marco Rubio on Friday that Europe needs the United States and vice versa. America's top diplomat wrapping up 2 days of fence-mending talks in Italy and the Vatican. This follows weeks of tensions over the U.S.-Israeli war in Iran, President Trump's tariffs, his complaints about Europe's unwillingness to help the U.S. with the Iran war, and his criticism of Pope Leo, fueling weeks of sharp disagreements. Italy's foreign minister is saying that Italy is ready to send its navy to help demine the Strait of Hormuz. 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
6: Here's your Lakes 18 Storm Tracker forecast. Increasing clouds as we go through the night. There will be a scattered shower chance as we head toward morning. Overnight lows not nearly as cold. We'll be in the low 50s. Your day tomorrow begins with some clouds and a shower chance, but partly to mostly sunny in the afternoon and really a nice day. We'll get up into the mid-70s. Mother's Day with some sunshine early, but the clouds increase. Thunderstorm chances in the afternoon, still in the mid-70s. Mostly cloudy, cooler on Monday, will be in the mid-60s. I'm Chief Meteorologist Bill Meck on Lexington's News Traffic and Weather Station. 97.3 FM, WVLK.
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1: How did I lose weight? And I did lean right here. I did. I love this stuff. Listen, Brickhouse Nutrition been with me for a long time. 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

0: Welcome to Everything Old is New Again. Douglas Viviani here, and I'm with the New York man himself, or the New York boy, I should say, David Cohen. How are you?
1: Yes.
0: How do you like that? New York boy instead of California
1: New York
0: girl.
1: Boy.
0: All right.
1: Where'd that come from?
0: I just
1: couldn't think of anything
0: genius.
1: Else.
0: It's the genius of... speaking of genius, we are talking and continue our talk about the Beach Boys' own Brian Wilson. Was he a genius? Is he a genius? Yes, it sounds like he was. He created something that didn't exist on the planet Earth before he was here. How about that? Am I wrong, David?
1: I mean, anyone can do that, I think. You can create something that didn't exist before, but is it good? That's the big...
0: Something good, something that's still being revered today, something that is the foundation of many...
1: Something lasting and influential.
0: There we go. So... let's kind of examine that a little bit and see. I don't know, we've talked about him in many glowing terms, but we've also been very specific about what he's done and what was his contribution. But since this is a brand new show, can you summarize what we did last show, David Cohen?
1: We did. You put me on the spot initially, trying to make the argument about whether Brian Wilson was quote unquote brilliant or not. And hopefully I started to make the argument for that, in terms of, taking or creating a sound, not only just a sound of the Beach Boys in the 60s, but this imaginary, idealization of California lifestyle. So even if you were living in New York City, right, you couldn't relate to surfing. Or if you were living in, I don't know, Idaho, you can't relate to surfing, right? So, but maybe you can relate to cars, and they did songs about cars. Whatever it was, though, it took you to a place in your mind of sun and fun and, hedonism, and everything is beautiful. And I think people just got it and they bought into it, wholeheartedly. But they also created a sound which was entirely different at the time, the Beach Boys sound. It was fun. The harmonizations were never heard before. The melodies, the instrumentations were new at some point. So, they just became this juggernaut in the 60s, as big as, or if not bigger than, the Beatles at certain points in time.
0: Yeah, so they went back and forth, and McCartney even mentions that and talks about that many times. And let's hear Paul McCartney talk about the Beach Boys and what he thinks is their best song.
2: Yeah, Brian Wilson sort of proved himself to be like a really amazing composer.
1: Yeah.
2: And I was into chords and harmonies and stuff at that time. And we ended up, it's kind of like a rivalry.
1: Yeah,
2: we put a song out and Brian would hear it and he'd do one, which is nice. It's like me and John, you kind of try and top each other all the time. He eventually came out with this God Only Knows.
3: That was Pet Sounds, Tom, right?
2: On Pet Sounds, ooh. Yeah. I just think it's a...
0: Oh, what happened? Hang on.
2: Brian Wilson sort of proved himself to be like a really amazing composer.
1: Yeah.
2: And I was into chords and harmonies and stuff at that time. And we ended up, it's kind of like a rivalry.
1: Yeah.
2: We'd put a song out and Brian would hear it and he'd do one, which is nice. It's like me and John, you kind of try and top each other all the time. He eventually came out with this God Only Knows.
3: That was Pet Sounds, Tom, right?
2: On Pet Sounds, ooh. Yeah. I just think it's a...
0: Oh, yes, I did have the... He just thinks it was great. That's what it, that was, what he was saying. But it's so interesting because he mentioned the same thing you did in that he was interested in orchestrations and harmonies and playing with chords and all that at the time. So they fed off each other back and forth. And so what did he say? Did he mention there what he thought was his favorite song?
1: Yeah, God Only Knows.
0: Right, which we played in the last show.
1: That's right.
0: And
1: that's right.
0: Why do you feel that he said that? What was so,
1: Well, first of all, there are a bunch of reasons. One is they mention the name God, which had never been done before in any song, probably ever, at least here in the United States. So that was a big risk for them to say the name God and put the name God in the title.
0: Right.
1: But that was one thing. Of course, it didn't have to be a good song on top of that, but it was a great song because it was also one of the first personal songs about what the singer was feeling, not about surfing or about cars or unrequited love or, you know, why did you leave me, baby, that sort of thing. It was an honest expression of what would I be if you weren't here. You know, part of it is I'd probably be okay. You know, like I could probably make it, you know, without you, but it would be better if you were here.
0: Right.
1: So even that concept was very new. And the song alone, the last show we also played, I think that was a song where we played the harmonization part at the mm-hmm. end of the song.
0: Right.
1: Just to show the layers of different vocals that Brian had put together to put the signature on the song. So from a composition standpoint, the instrumentation that went into it, the subject matter, it was pretty groundbreaking. And obviously for Paul, it was something to think about when he went on to his next album with the Beatles.
0: Which was?
1: Let's see, Pet Sounds led to, I think Sergeant Pepper.
0: Yeah, crazy.
1: Yeah.
0: All right, now we just heard Paul talk about the competition with the Beach Boys and Brian Wilson. Let's hear what Brian Wilson has to say.
4: Yeah. So that's one thing I was envious of. I'm envious of other artists and producers also, you know. And that inspires me, although you think it would cause a negative in you, but it causes a positive reaction in me, you know. It makes me get in there and try harder, you know what I mean? A little, without some challenges and competition, you're just not going to do it, you know. You're going to slack. You're bound to slack down, you know.
0: Yeah, he was talking about many, but I that particular clip right before that, he was talking about the Beatles, but it doesn't matter. He was just talking about competition in general. And do you think we have that competition today?
1: Hmm.
0: I mean, are there?
1: I don't know. You know, music is so all over the place now, and it's so compartmentalized, different hundreds, millions of different genres. I don't know. There probably is within certain genres, whether they're rap or indie. I'm sure there is some competition, but, you know, not so much like in the spotlight where it used to be, where radio stations told you what you had to listen to, you know, and you only had a finite universe of music that you heard all the time. It's not like that anymore. But I'm sure rivalries or competition still exists.
0: Yeah, but it's just the volume, let's just say, the number of people that are performing. Let's go backwards in time. Back in the 60s and 70s, especially because of the Beatles, but many, many bands. Garage bands sprouted up everywhere, every neighborhood. There was three or four kids getting together or five kids getting together and learning instruments and playing, right? And then their competition, and then that went on, and they had competition nights in school and bands, like Battle of the Band. Battle of the Bands. Have you heard the mm-hmm. phrase used in 25 years?
1: Not really.
0: And why?
1: I don't know.
0: Because there are no bands.
1: there are bands. There are
0: there's
1: bands.
0: Not as many, man. You go to a high... Look, I can tell you from Leo's experience, right? He's now, my son, who is 14, he is now learning the bass. He's going to a place called Rock Underground, which is a professional organization that teaches you, you know, how to play music, which back in the day we sort of didn't do. We'd have maybe you'd be lucky to have a, you know, I don't know, a teacher come over once a week for a half hour, right? But anyway, so go there. And they're trying to form bands to play out, and because it certainly will lends to competition and a different kind of peer pressure where you got to learn the song, so you got to practice and all that, right? So it's very good. But they're having difficulty getting kids to sign up to be in bands. And when they do, it's very successful and a lot of fun. The kids are enraptured by it. They love it. But the idea of a band is foreign to these kids. Does that make sense? Like, they're not going to the lessons there to say, I want to learn this song and become a member of a band. Leo, in his mind, just wants to learn how to play the bass. Mm-hmm. Maybe that's just him as a kid, but all the kids I see there, without a long-term goal, want to be in a band or whatever. It's just like that idea. I know it's esoteric to talk about this, but the idea of that, of being in a band, is not like forefront.
1: Well, I think there's two things I want to say about that. One is just to learn an instrument for the pure joy of learning an instrument and nothing else, I think it's amazing to hear that. It really is, because that's really where the joy in music comes from. Whether you play in a band, whether you play it by yourself or whatever direction you want to go, but just wanting to become, you know, really competent at a specific instrument is really valid and really great to hear.
0: Right, and I'm going to stop you there because we're out of time. So let's continue that thought on a band. We'll be right back. Everything else new again. It's a shame as summer starts to fade, the outdoor barbecues with hot dogs and mustard get tucked away. But don't sweat it. 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

0: David Cohen, Douglas Viviani here. Continue our discussion of all things Brian Wilson and music in general. And we were just talking, just to catch up, I was just mentioning, just generally speaking, in today's situation, we're talking about competition in all areas of life, but more or less in music. And I was just kind of posing a thought there that I don't know if the idea of learning an instrument that Leo has, my son, for example, the bass, his thought, just to catch up, his thought was not necessarily to play in a band, because I don't think that's in the forefront of their mind anymore as it was in ours in the 80s, 70s, and 60s, because there were so many bands. He, as David was just saying, and I cut you off last time, was saying something about the idea of just wanting to learn the instrument just for the instrument's sake. So if you want to just, that was just a reminder, if you want to take off from there and talk about bands.
1: Yeah, which I think is a great pursuit. And it's sort of a lost art. So it's great that he's doing that. In terms of bands, you know, the technology that's available today wasn't available back when you and I were younger. So you don't need a band. You know, you can, if you want to write your own music, let's say, or even, you know, sing other people's music, you can put together the music on your laptop. It's pretty easy to do without having to learn a lot about the software. So I think what a lot of artists are doing right now is, instead of dealing with the different personalities and whether the bass player is going to show up at the gig or whatever, you go up there with your laptop and you've got most of the music that you've created pre-recorded, including the drums and the guitars or whatever else you want to add. And you're just going up there and playing your bass or playing whatever instrument you specialize in and singing or not singing and just putting on the show yourself. Because you don't need the other people. At least that's the viewpoint that I
0: yes,
1: think a lot
0: and,
1: of people
0: and
1: have.
0: And Leo's got a buddy from basketball that plays the guitar and has been over here, and I've talked to his parents, and he does exactly, he's 14, he does exactly that. He came over with Leo, and they picked it up, and Leo's picked it up, and they had a great time interacting as friends and what have you. I think there's something to be said for that, for sure, in a band. But yes, there's negatives too. We all know that. All of a sudden, you lose the drummer. Now you're stuck. You know what I mean? Back in the day. Now we could have, the news could have continued without a drummer in theory, you know, until we found the next one. But we sort of liked the social part of it too, though we didn't like the, you know, certain guitar player wasn't the greatest and couldn't get the, you know, the notes right and whatever. You know, like there's a lot of that stuff. But there's social stuff too. But what I'm trying to get to is, yeah, this kid that's 14 years old now is doing exactly what you're saying. He doesn't have to come over. He came over to help Leo. He's been playing the guitar for 2 years. He's fantastic at it. And he just taught Leo a little bit about, you know, how to play this song, whatever. But you're right. But then is Brian Wilson's genius then kind of wasted or not utilized? Because now what you're discussing is one person singing by them most of the time, singing by themselves at a location, and the band is the computer that he, you know,
1: yeah, you're definitely not hearing those complex harmonies, I think, in a lot of music that's around today. If it happens, it's more simplistic. So I think a lot of that is lost. Yeah, hopefully it'll come back at some point. But yeah, because of the lack of a band and lack of other singers, you know, you can create the harmonies on your own, but you know, it always sounds better when there's different voices other than just you.
0: Right. Okay. Now, along those lines, I wanted to explore with you. I don't know who's examining this, but I've got, wouldn't it be nice? I've got isolated studio vocals here, and maybe you can help us. Maybe. We'll see. I'm throwing this at you. Let's see if we can bring anything to light with this.

0: Now, I've got more to talk about of that song, more clip of that, if that's helpful. But what I got something out of that. What if anything, can you direct us in that regard?
1: Well, first of all, the way that Brian sang the, you know, that high soprano range, like, you know, you think of like Frankie Valli, right? That
0: right.
1: Really high. He was amazing when he was younger at singing that part. I don't think anyone else in the band could hit those kind of notes. And I think they made fun of him for it. And he felt a little self-conscious about it as well. But without that really high part singing the lead, it would be a different song. Plus, you also heard the classic Beach Boys harmonies behind it, right?
0: Right, exactly. And you heard, but also, I stumbled upon this just today, a little bit of the Barbershop Quartet with it doing the bop, doing bop bop. The singing, if you know, like that kind of doo-wop stuff.
1: Sure, doo-wop, yeah.
0: Stuff, you know? Yeah. So, which is very interesting. So he's taking from the past as well.
1: And the reason you probably can't isolate the other vocals, like you, if you heard each one's, you probably can't do that technically, because I think the way it was recorded typically with those guys is they were standing around one microphone. So it was all on one track. So it wasn't like each guy was recording his vocal separately, and then you could just pull out that vocal and listen to just that vocal. I think that's probably what's happening on that song.
0: Oh, that's interesting. Let's just, I have a little bit more. I can't recall if it's adds or subtracts or anything to us, but it's the same song. It's more isolation. Let's just see what we got.

0: A little bit there, you hear a little bit of the bass we were talking about too, right?
1: Right.
0: So I don't need to do too much more of this, but that's just, do you ever hear any, that's so incredible, the way they're singing. Like, I can't analogize it to anything else, can you? I
1: mean, right. That's his genius, right? He it wasn't just the arrangement of the vocals and the structure of the song, but it's the sound, right? The way the sound hits you, for me anyway. Like, if I ever need like a dopamine hit, if I ever need to feel good,
0: right,
1: I put on a Beach Boys song and I listen to those harmonies and the way they blend together. And it's like, you get very emotional. It's like, it just makes you feel happy. It's hard to explain, but that's how it hits me.
0: Absolutely. And you spoke about the Phil Spector-ish type of orchestrations or, you know, layout of a song. Brian talks about this here for about a minute and a couple seconds. Let's hear what he has to say.
2: In Pet Sounds, we utilize what we call the Phil Spector technique, which in the 20th century, it's quite a scientific advancement in music and sound. Namely, that it's taking instruments and combining them to form them into a new sound. In other words, if you took a piano and a guitar and combined them properly, sound-wise, mixed the two sounds together, you come up with a new instrument or a new sound. And say you use three guitars and three pianos, well, that's six right there. It's a great sound. And such as combining different forms of horns together and strings and voices combined together to make certain sounds. These are technological advances in music, and we've used them. Also, utilizing the voice, where you have you're used to hearing a voice singing alone. Well, in a lot of cases, artists will put their voice on again, singing the same notes over the same notes, which is two voices sounding like one, only there's a mellow effect, because you never can get the two notes exactly the same, so they waver. So you get the wave effect, which is very good, a very sweet sound.
0: Interesting way he's presenting it there. You actually can understand what he's saying as a novice, right? I mean, he's really telling you what it's all about, and that then turned into Good Vibrations, right? That was on Pet Sounds, right?
1: Wow,
0: I think it was. I'm not sure.
1: Yeah. Yeah.
0: But so we're gonna come back and explore Good Vibrations a little bit, and a couple other songs, and really bring this out. But also, I want to talk about Smile, and I want to talk about, I don't want to embarrass him, whatever, but a little bit about what mental situation he had that caused some of this creativity to kind of end, at least publicly. You know, we didn't hear much from him for quite some time, and why. And so we'll do that when we get back here. Everything Old is New Again on Section 3 and 4 of the show. We're continuing here with David Cohen, the maven of all things music. Everything Old is New Again.

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0: right, there we are. We're here back and everything all to do again, continuing our evaluation, if you will, of Brian Wilson. And we were just talking, and David looked something up in the break here and wanted to make a retraction.
1: So Good Vibrations didn't make it on the Pet Sounds album. It was being written at the time, but it wasn't finished in time. I've been like obsessed lately with the Smile album, and there's a four album release that came out a few years back. Four albums, like four discs, just about the Smile sessions. So you can hear behind the scenes how things were coming together or were trying to come together. So, and Good Vibrations is featured prominently on that because it had been written, but it wasn't finished for Pet Sounds. But the intention was to use it on the next album, Smile. And it ended up on the actual release of the next Beach Boys album, which was called Smiley Smile. But Good Vibrations itself was added to that album, but it was really released just as a single initially. That was the only place for a while that you could find it. So just to make that little technical correction.
0: Absolutely. But now let's listen to Good Vibrations a little bit, and then I want you to tell me, so what? Who cares? What's it all about?

0: Vibrations. Who cares?
1: You don't like the song?
0: Not necessarily. It's just not. It's not catchy. But I want to understand the, because this is a seminal moment, from what I understand, in music. I want to know why is this so important?
1: Well, a lot of reasons. First, did you hear the theremin that?
0: Yes.
1: That was a theremin, and it was the first time it was used in a pop song.
0: Hmm.
1: It's difficult to play. But because of the vibration concept, right, good vibrations, Brian thought it was important to put that in there to give it a different kind of sound. So that was the first time that was ever heard, which was kind of mind-blowing at the time. And if you hear the instruments in the background, they don't sound like normal instruments, right? Like, if you have the clip, just if you can play the first 5 seconds,
0: yeah, sure,
1: right?
2: Ah. I love the colorful clothes you wear. And the way
1: what is that? Do you know what that instrument is?
0: It sounds like it would be a electric chord organ, and it's on reverb.
1: Pretty much, which was unheard of at the time.
0: Yeah, right.
1: So a lot of the recording of that song, and a lot of songs on Smile, but especially Good Vibrations, all the instruments were played with this audio alteration that was going on in the studio. If you listen to the Smile sessions, so when Brian gets on the mic, like behind the glass, and he's commenting on what people should be playing, his voice is having that echo because they kept that vibration going,
0: right,
1: so that all the instruments had a weird sound to them.
0: Which again, understand is like, the best way to say is like turn the volume up and down, up and down, up and down, up and down, up and down.
1: Like that weird modulation.
0: Right.
1: Yeah, so it had that effect.
0: Right.
1: That effect.
0: And if you see bands back in the day playing it, maybe you'd see somebody, a guitar player, kicking boxes on the floor. You know, those are some old-fashioned ways to make different sounds out of the same exact guitar, you know? So that's what you're talking. Jimmy Page does that a lot. So, like, you know, you see them kicking stuff on the floor or playing with the knobs on the guitar. They're trying to get a different sound out of the same exact instrument. So that's what you're saying. They use that reverb. I don't know the exact words, but whatever. You know, that kind of sound throughout the whole thing to amplify the idea that we're talking about vibrations.
1: Right. Right.
0: You know,
1: and to create something that was never heard before, that kind of production.
0: Right. So it's multi-leveled, you know, in terms of,
1: yeah,
0: it's like Shakespeare kind of literacy. I mean, you know, you're hearing one thing in terms of the language, but there's something beyond that, and it's the creativity.
1: And then and also how the song just stops in the middle.
0: Right.
1: That never happened before. There was a few second pause. We didn't get to that part.
0: Yeah.
1: But the song completely stops. There's silence. And you're like, what? Did someone just lift the needle off the record? And then you hit with, like that 8-part harmony thing that just hits you like a ton of bricks was so, probably lifted from, you know, old classical music, which was certain composers had done.
0: Right.
1: As well.
0: Was he a student of classical music? Did he know that? You know, did he?
1: Well, I mean, classical, yeah, like, but I know, like, Gershwin, he was very influenced by George Gershwin as well, which is more modern, but
0: right.
1: Yeah, I think there was a lot of that in his music, too, that he liked to incorporate.
0: So I'm just so curious, when he grew up learning the piano, did he learn, like a lot of us do, the you know, they throw Bach in front of you or Beethoven or whatever, and you're not really into it, but you got to do it because it teaches you so much about the music, you know? I wonder if he was the other kind of student, which I wasn't, where he totally loved it. And it was like he must have been enthralled with this right off the bat, you know? I mean, that's a talent. That's an inbred love of something. And what a great gift to be able to know what you love, to express what you love, to be able to point to it, you know, and say, I love playing the piano, and there, and after that, I love creating music, and then after that, being, you know, a creator of something brand new. But what a gift to be able to do that. You know, not many of us know, maybe even until later on in life, what they really love to do and are able to do it.
1: Right.
0: But then again, there's the other side of that, where this made him kind of mentally disturbed, or was he mentally disturbed before? I don't want to get into all that, but except the idea, you know, geniuses also have lots of stuff they're dealing with too in their minds, but something happened where the music took second place, it seems like, to the physical world. I mean, didn't he bring sand into his house, like a whole, at some point?
1: Yeah, he put sand in the living room where his piano was, because he wanted to feel the sand on his feet to get into the whole surfing mode while he was trying to compose.
0: Right, which is very cool. I mean, but what happened? Yeah. I mean, you know, delicately speaking, what happened? You know, to him that he couldn't finish this Smile album.
1: I think, well, there were a bunch of things going on. I mean, he definitely had psychotic episodes. He was hearing voices. I mean, he was going through a lot of stuff.
0: Yeah.
1: He had a fear of playing live. So early on in the Beach Boys career, around end of 64, I think, as early as that, maybe 65, he freaked out, and they were flying back from somewhere, and he just told the band, I can't do this anymore. I'm going to stay at home. I'm going to write music, and you guys go out and tour without me. And then when you come back from the tour, I'll have an album for you ready to go and record, because he couldn't, he had stage fright. He wasn't comfortable being in front of people.
0: Right.
1: Anyway, there was a lot going on. So he had mental illness. And then he had that whole episode with this Dr. Landry, who he hooked up with, who was trying to help him, but ended up being a fraud and, you know, made him worse than he actually was. Yeah. He became drug dependent. He stayed in bed for weeks on end, didn't want to get out of bed. So I think with Smile, what happened was he knew he was trying to create something that, you know, the world just wasn't ready for. And I think that's ultimately what defeated him. Hmm. And he gave up because of that.
0: But
1: because if you listen to the Smile sessions, yeah, he's very in control. He's very lucid. He knows exactly what he wants. And they spent months and months on this thing. The minutia of how every different part he needed to have sound differently. And so it sounds like someone who is in control and knows what he's doing. But for whatever reason, he threw up his hands and just couldn't take it anymore.
0: You think it was pressure to produce, what he's got in his mind, and it's just not coming out, and he was just freaking out?
1: I think the pressure was more from probably the record label.
0: Right, spend a lot of money here. We got to make some.
1: And from his band, like, what are you doing? Why is this taking so long? Why does it sound so weird? Because
0: yeah,
1: he purposely was going. He heard Sgt. Pepper, and when he did Smile, he specifically wanted to write something that was much more Americana. It wasn't the British invasion and what was going on with psychedelic pop. He, to his credit, he wanted the Beach Boys to stand out, go in a different direction, but stand out from what was happening at the time again. So a lot of the songs on Smile are very Americana. They're about American subjects, and the instruments he was using were very different than pop records, and the song structure was different. So he knew what he was doing was probably not going to be accepted by anyone at the time.
0: Really? But didn't he know that before too? Like when he did the previous album, or is that where it came from? You know, when he did Pet Sounds, you know, like you say, it wasn't commercially successful. Actually, we got to get back. We'll be back. This and everything else. Yeah, we'll get to continue.

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7: It's how they respond to the music, I think. I think the music speaks for itself, you know. It's like that's you speaking through music. What a magical idea, you speaking through music. I mean, to imagine that.
8: Okay, that's Brian Wilson, you know, enjoying what he does. But we're talking about a time later on, after Pet Sounds, which was not commercially successful. Him following up with this Smile album and kind of giving up at some point. You were going to say something, David. I think we cut you off.
9: Yeah, I think, you know, he started to really fall apart during Smile. For example, there's a song on the album where he's trying to recreate the sound of a fire. It was to sort of, I think it was recreating, you know, Miss O'Leary's cow kicking the can and creating the Chicago fire. So through instrumentation, he was trying to create the sound of what a fire emergency would sound like, which was really kind of weird if you just orally hear, not orally, I'm sorry, audio-wise, just right. Hearing it was very interesting. But then apparently there was a real fire that broke out not far from where the recording studio was. And he firmly believed that he caused that. He was putting these bad vibes out. And he just freaked out about it, just completely lost it, like that was his fault. Mm. So it was that sort of thing, I think, that was really impacting him at the time, just the mental stress and the drugs. And it's sad. And fortunately, many, many, many years later, he actually completed the album. I don't know if it would have sounded anything like what it would have sounded had he done the original one, completed it. But if you listen to his version of it and then the people who put together the Smile sessions, they, at the beginning of that album, they reconstructed what they thought the album would have sounded like, using all the outtakes, stitching them together with the Beach Boys. And it's actually pretty cool to hear it like that. And Brian himself said, yeah, it probably would have sounded something like that.
8: And are there any songs that we're familiar with? Should we be familiar with? Should we look at it?
9: Good Vibrations was the big one. That was a big part of the Smile sessions. Heroes and Villains, Surf's Up. I don't know if you've heard these songs, right. But if you just Google Heroes and Villains, Surf's Up, which was one of the all-time great songs he ever wrote.
8: Wow.
9: Those are the three, I think, that were going to be the big hits off that one.
8: And when he released it years and years later and he completed it, were there additional songs that he was thinking of that he didn't get to yet?
9: I don't think so. I think it was just a matter of him completing it. And I think there was a little documentary made about, because he hired all new musicians and people to help him with this. Right. But he even struggled, like, showing up to those sessions. Mm. Like, he was afraid of finishing this like albatross on his neck that he had for years, that this supposedly masterpiece that was going to even outdo Sgt. Pepper. Everyone was waiting for this thing.
8: Yeah.
9: And he just didn't do it, you know, and I think he always lived with that. And even when he ended up creating it, they had to like coax him to get out of the chair and to get up and sing. And so it was always a struggle for him.
8: Oh, wow. But you say that now when was released, I think you said it's one of your favorite albums, no? Of
9: his? Oh, yeah, I'm obsessed with this.
8: And how many songs are on it?
9: I mean, it's a four-album set. I mean, you can just get it on Spotify.
8: No, but I mean,
9: the
8: actual
9: Music.
8: Album that he finished. Like, did he finish it and say, okay, here's an album?
9: Okay, so there's two things. Sorry for the confusion. There's two things going on. He finished the album himself in the, I want to say, early, late 90s.
8: Okay.
9: Mid to late 90s. That's really good. Yeah, I would definitely listen to that because that's him singing. It's all different musicians helping him with it. But he still had a decent voice, and that's a great version. And then about... I want to say 10 years ago, 12 years ago, these producers just came out with what's called the Smile Sessions. They went back, listened to all the old original sessions from the original Smile Sessions with the Beach Boys, and put together what they thought the Smile album would have sounded like or should have sounded like. The album won a Grammy, and that album, and it's gone down as a significant contribution to music, because it was able to sort of finish what Brian couldn't do with the Beach Boys.
8: So he, I know, even though he wouldn't necessarily say this, but there was enough done to finish the album. He was just a perfectionist or all these other mental issues, but he had recorded enough to have this album done back in the
9: day. I think so, but he didn't think so, and he's probably right. I'm sure it would have
8: but it would be little things that we would notice. The essence of the music is there, I guess we could say, right?
9: You know, yes.
8: The essence of the song is there, all of the songs, but he's got his extra touch. He didn't, but when he did it later on, did he, I know this is a hard question, but did he add anything to the one that won the Grammy, to those songs and make them, I know they weren't the Beach Boys anymore, but did he make them significantly different from the ones from the sessions back in the day?
9: Well, he did that first before the four disc thing was released.
8: Right.
9: So he just took it on himself to finally finish
8: them. But comparing the same songs from the two albums.
9: Yeah. They were exactly the same.
8: But he used different musicians in his, and he had the Beach Boys doing it back in the 60s.
9: Correct.
8: But it was still basically the same, except for maybe the vocals, I guess.
9: Yeah, that's exactly right.
8: Wow. So it was interesting. So he didn't really add that much more to it then. Maybe he didn't.
9: No, but again, you know, he wasn't all there mentally either. So he probably doesn't or didn't remember at the time how that original album was really going to turn out if he had just stuck with it. So years later, he did the 1995 Brian Wilson version of how he thought Smile could have been completed. But he had no idea what he would have been thinking or had thought at the time back in 66, 67.
8: Wow, that's interesting.
9: So it could have been, if he really would have finished it when he finished it, very different sounding than what we have today.
8: Right.
9: Entirely possible.
8: Interesting. All right, let's just hear a little something. Warmth of the Sun, vocals enhanced.
9: One of my favorite songs of all time, period.
8: Really?
9: Yep.
8: I like that. Why is that? Well, we'll figure it out. Give me a minute.
9: Well,

0: right. We unfortunately short on time, so we played as much as we could right there, so we could still get a reaction. So what are we saying about this?
1: Well, it just to me, I think it was written when John F. Kennedy was killed. I think around that time. I don't know if it was in response to that, but I think he was in the process of writing it. Just the harmonies and the way the chord progression was very different at the time. Da da da da da da da da da da. That change, that chord change, was like mind blowing to me. It still is.
0: Right.
1: You know. Yeah. That's what gets me.
0: All right. Well, we're kind of finishing up here. I just want to listen to a little clip here and there. Just a little something on Paul McCartney, if he agrees with David Cohen, in terms of Brian Wilson.
2: Brian Wilson sort of proved himself to be like a really amazing composer. And I was into Brian Wilson sort of proved himself to be like a really amazing composer. And I was into chords and harmonies and stuff at that time. And we ended up, it's kind of like a rivalry. We'd put a song out and Brian would hear it and he'd do one, which is nice. It's like me and John. You know, you kind of try and top each other all the time.
3: He came in with Derek Taylor to the studio that we were in one night in 1967. And it was on that night that he played for my wife and I, She's Leaving Home. My wife cried and everything. It was a bunch of tears, you know. But when he walked in, he had these beautiful patent leather shoes, red patent leather shoes in a white suit. So cool, you know. And we said, we were cutting a song called Vegetables. We were all chewing on vegetables just to get the mood. And he did it on a carrot.
0: Just kind of a clip kind of fumbled around there. But he's just talking about how they met and they both had mutual respect for each other. And for McCartney to say that about anybody, don't you think that that's a high praise indeed? No? And vice versa.
1: Absolutely. McCartney wasn't the only one. I mean, right. You name the big, big, big rock stars, 60s, 70s, 80s, they all say basically the same thing about him.
0: It's amazing. It's been a fun trip down the mindset, if you will, of the Beach Boys, and more specifically of Brian Wilson. And we've had some fun here with David Cohen, the maven of all things music. You have 30 seconds to finish up. Anything you want to say about Brian Wilson?
1: Well, that was a weird song when Brian...

that. So that's another thing that's very interesting, you know, multifaceted. Well, David Cohen, thank you very much for your insights, and we'll be back next week on All Good Things and discussing pop culture entertainment. And everything old is new again.

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2: This is a Fox News alert. I'm Deborah Valentine. A person on the tarmac is struck by a plane during takeoff from Denver International Airport in Colorado. Fox's Chanley Painter has details.
3: A Frontier Airline jet aborting takeoff, reporting it hit a person at Denver International Airport. The plane also suffering an engine fire. The crew of Flight 4345 reported that 231 souls were aboard the plane and that emergency trucks were heading to their position. According to social media reports, passengers were quickly evacuated from the plane. At this time, there is no word if anyone inside the plane was hurt. The incident comes just days after a United Airlines flight hit a truck on the New Jersey Turnpike as it was preparing to land at Newark Liberty International Airport.
2: The Los Angeles-bound plane reported smoke inside the aircraft following the crash, with passengers evacuated as a precaution. With a three-day ceasefire underway with Ukraine, Russia holds its annual Victory Day parade under tightened security. Fox's Jonathan Savage reports.
4: President Vladimir Putin will preside as usual over a military parade in Red Square today. Every year, Moscow marks the anniversary of victory over Nazi Germany. But the current war with Ukraine is overshadowing events. A Kremlin spokesman saying extra security measures are in place as Kyiv continues to target the Russian capital with drones. There will also be less military hardware on show this year. No tanks or missiles today. Russia has declared a unilateral ceasefire to coincide with the event, but Ukraine says the Russians didn't respect a Ukrainian ceasefire earlier in the week. Jonathan Savage, Fox News.
2: The State Department Friday sanctioning four Chinese-based entities accused of supporting Iran's military operations during Operation Epic Fury. The firms allegedly provided satellite imagery to Iran. 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
8: Lakes 18 storm tracker forecast. Mother's Day weekend is here. It starts off with clouds and a few showers around. Those are going away. Really, most of the day should be terrific. Mostly sunny later today, highs up into the mid-70s. Fair tonight, not bad, low 50s. Your Mother's Day begins with some sunshine, but the clouds increase. There will be some thunderstorms scattered around in the afternoon in the mid-70s. Clouds and cooler Monday, mid-60s. I'm Chief Meteorologist Bill Meck on Lexington's News Traffic and Weather Station, 97.3 FM WVLK.
9: We're right at the moment in beautiful downtown Lexington. It's dark, but it's dry. So that is all good. The lights on the parking garage across the street are, in fact, shining brightly. So that's good. But otherwise, dark. Take a look at the weather whacker radar. I don't see any precipitation at the moment. But then again, I haven't put in a quarter, so we'll find out more about that a little bit later. Right at the moment, we've got 57 degrees downtown right now at your official weather station, 97.3 FM WVLK.

0: And it's 6:06 on a Saturday morning. It's once again time for the Saturday Morning Show, the official place to get your weekend started. My name's Dave Kessling, in here with you on a Saturday morning. Going to get you up and going on this UK-type graduation day downtown, so that will be something special. Congratulations to all of those who are walking down the aisle today. Get that to sheepskin. We're proud of you. So that's going on today and all kinds of other good stuff. We're going to get you going here on the show this hour with a little sports and weather together. Got some high school baseball scores for you. Also, we have got the weather forecast. Huh? Yeah, we're going to share that with you. And then we're going to do a little high school baseball and just for fun trivia and all kinds of good stuff. So all I'm really asking of you to do is just stay tuned, and we are going to have buku of fun. So stay tuned to this here radio station, and it'll all be just dandy. Going to give you the Coco Memorial weather observation from this morning. And the weather is so benign at the moment that as I went wandering to my vehicle this morning to jump in said vehicle to transport myself down here, I did not notice the weather. So that's what I'm saying. It's not too warm. It's not too cold. It's not raining. There's no giant boulders falling out of the sky. So everything's good, you know? I mean, it's like real good out there. So I think you're going to enjoy the morning. At least I hope so. It's going to be good. Going to be nice. Going to be okay. Going to be, well, let's talk about it this way. 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It's going to be cloudy through mid-morning, though, and gradually clearing up with a high near 75 degrees today. Tonight's going to be mostly clear with a low around 54. Tomorrow, Sunday, it's going to be a slight chance of afternoon showers and thunderstorms. It's going to be mostly sunny with a high near 77, and then on Monday, it's going to be mostly sunny with a high near 67 degrees. Right at the moment, though, it's dark out the accurate weather window. Weather Wacker radar doesn't show nothing on it at the moment, but as I said before, we're going to try to clear off the pizza residue off the glass screen and look at it again with more, how should we say, effort. We got 57 degrees downtown right now at your official weather station, 97.3 FM WVLK. If you...
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0: Time right now, 6:13 on a Saturday morning, 97.3 FM. WVLK, and what we're going to do right now is what we do every Saturday morning at just about this time, and that would be a little just for fun trivia. Now, we have no prizes to give away. No, we never have, we never will. But what we are going to do is give you the opportunity to hear your name on the radio. Yeah. Now, that is pretty cool. Now, how does this all work? Well, I've got a just for fun trivia question that I am going to ask. Then I'm going to give you the telephone number to the Wolfman telephone over here to my left, to your right, what's left of it. And then what you do is come up with the correct answer and, give me a call on the horn there. And if it's correct, I shall read your name on the radio. Okay? That'd be cool. But you could hit a busy signal. And if that happens to you, just give me a call back. All right? That'd be good. Number two, if the phone starts ringing, that means you've made it through all the busy signals. But now you're waiting for me to answer the phone because there's other folks on the phone and that I'm talking to. And the Wolfman telephone is electronically maladjusted. It might hang up on you all on its own. If it does, just call back, okay? All righty. And last but not least, don't worry about being the first person to call. New, we want to get as many names on the airwaves as we possibly can. So let's move on to the fantastic, fantastic Just for Fun trivia question this hour. And of course, I believe you are all familiar with stately Wayne Manor, inhabited by Bruce Wayne, millionaire Bruce Wayne, and his butler. What's the name of the butler? All right, of course, that's Batman up there, up on the hill there. But what's the name of Batman's butler? If you know the answer, give me a call right now. 859-253-5959. And if you'd like, you can text me on the Stuttgart Motors text line, 859-253-5959. Once again, what's the name of Batman's butler? You know the answer, give me a call right now, 859-253-5959. Just for fun trivia on 97.3 FM. 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
9: 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Let me tell you about Pinterest's first parenting trend report. Pinterest is a huge platform. They have 600 million monthly users, 80 billion searches per month. The report found a shift from the iPad kid era to now, when parents are actually more interested in real-world adventures and hands-on activities. The Global Trends and Insights lead at Pinterest told us, families are thoughtfully designing childhoods rooted in creativity, intention, and meaningful experiences. One psychologist we spoke to said he sees this as a reflection of parents' desire to build core capacities in their children: resilience, curiosity, self-regulation, empathy. These things don't grow automatically, but are built through lived experience. I'm Dr. Sanjay Gupta, helping you live a better life.
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1: 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WVLK. Well, tell you what, we got a number of correct answers here, and that is all good. So I'm going to read the list of names of people who called in and texted in. And again, I'm going to take a look. People are always talking to me, and they're saying, you know, Dave, I texted you, and you didn't get my name on there. Well, that's because the text line sometimes gets a little gets an electronic hairball and doesn't throw everything the way it should. So I'll tell you, we'll talk about that later. But right now, I want to congratulate a lot of people for getting the correct name. Batman's butler was Alfred. Alfred. Nice. And we heard from Old Virgil. Wait a minute, let me do this right. Old Virgil in beautiful Lexington. Heard from Larry in beautiful Lexington. Carolyn in beautiful Lexington. Charlie calling in from Montgomery County. Larry from Owensboro. Phyllis and the Surge, Linda Sherlock, and Mike heading into town from Georgetown. So Alfred was the answer I was looking for. And I tell you what, we're going to do Just for Fun trivia again next hour right here on this same radio station. And those names I mentioned, well, let me mention them again. Old Virgil, Larry, Carolyn, Charlie in Moco, Larry in Owensboro, Phyllis in the Surge, Linda Sherlock, and Mike in G-Town. They're all eligible to win a gold star on the Ruby LaFoon Hall of Fame wall here in our beautiful climate-controlled, putty-colored studios of 97.3 FM, 590 AM, WVLK. All right. Okay. Before we do anything else here, I've got a little text message to follow up on here, and I got to figure out what's all going on here. I got a bunch of things going on here, but did want to mention here. All right, let me find the right thing. Here we go. Today is the day for Down to Earth's 2026 Community Benefit Plant Sale. It's going to be going on today from 9 a.m. until noon at Centenary Church at 2800 Tates Creek Road. And you can take your cash, your check, or your Venmo. And you got native plants, perennials, annuals, trees, shrubs, fruits, vegetables, herbs, and Mother's Day gifts. Okay? And this all goes to a good cause. And I'm going to figure out here. Let me go back here and figure out what the good cause is. Okay. No, that doesn't say what it is. Let's go to another thing here. See, what I'm doing is I'm looking at this thing that I got on the deal. Here's the one I want. So anyway, your support for the Down to Earth Garden Club event at Centenary Church, support for women, children, and families like the Nest, the Florence Crittenden House, Chrysalis House, and all kinds of other good things, hunger relief, community care, veteran support and healing, environmental and conservation projects, community garden and school programs. So each flower, each herb, each shrub that you happen to buy, the proceeds go towards a worthy cause. Once again, the Down to Earth Garden Club having their event today from 9 until noon at the Centenary Church, 2800 Tays Creek Road. So, fine cause. Take a look now, a real quick look at what's going on in the wonderful world of sports. We got bad news from the baseball diamond. The Florida Gators chomped on Kentucky yesterday by the score of 12-10 in baseball action. They're going to play again at 4 p.m. Of course, this is the SEC tournament action going on down there. So the Houston Astros, they came to Cincinnati, and they also performed just real bad tap dance on the Reds. Astros scored 10 runs, And the Cincinnati Reds scored no runs. Zero. Zilch. Nothing. So anyway, I don't know when they play again, so you're on your own for that. I'll see if I can figure out what's going on with that. Local high school baseball teams in action. Henry Clay over Lafayette, 7-1. Lexington Catholic beat Bryan Station, 3-2. Lexington Christian over Greenup County, 10-5. Sayre beat Paul Lawrence Dunbar, 15-2. And Scott County beat Pates Creek, 11-6. Those last two scores in the Fayette County Invitational Tournament. Okay, we'll have the complete list of baseball scores for you in just a few minutes right here on 97.3 FM WVLK. 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Here's 97.3 FM WVLK's official three-day precision weather. Today it's going to be a slight chance of morning showers. It's going to be cloudy through mid-morning, then gradually clearing with a high near 75 degrees. Tonight, going to be mostly clear with a low around 54 degrees. Tomorrow, Sunday, it's going to be a slight chance of afternoon showers and thunderstorms, mostly sunny, with a high near 77 degrees. And on Monday, it's going to be mostly sunny with a high near 67 degrees. Right at the moment, out the accurate weather window, we have got dark, continuing dark at this hour. I tell you what I'm going to do, boys and girls, mommies and daddies. I'm going to fire up the big weather whacker radar here. And yes, no, I don't. No. Yes, I'm going to be paying cash, not credit card. Yes, 25 cents, not a penny more. Okay, what's the radar look like? Radar. All right, here it is. We've got some shower activity, light shower activity, in the Louisville area, on this side of Louisville, as a matter of fact. We've got, we've got a couple little blurps of precipitation down to our south and west. So if you're in the Keene area, you might be seeing a little light precipitation at this time. Lexington proper, no precipitation. Frankfort, nothing. G-Town, nothing. Nick Vegas, nothing. Winchester, nothing. Paris, nothing. So we'll keep an eye on it for you. Like I say, there's a big bunch of light shower activity in the Louisville area. So we're going to see what it does and if it comes this way, okay? So I will keep an eye out on it for you, assuming that this thing is going to work. I never know if it is or not. So anyway, once again, we've got, what did I say, dark? Yes, dark out there. The weather whacker radar says, yeah, there's a couple little snoogies of precipitation out there. Very little snoogies, but they're out there. And again, a bigger area over in the Lewtown area. We've got 57 degrees downtown right now at your official weather station. 90. Why am I doing this? You get paid to do this. 90.
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15: LX 18 Storm Tracker Forecast. Mother's Day weekend is here. It starts off with clouds and a few showers around. Those are going away. Really, most of the day should be terrific. Mostly sunny later today, highs up into the mid-70s. Fair tonight, not bad, low 50s. Your Mother's Day begins with some sunshine, but the clouds increase. There will be some thunderstorms scattered around in the afternoon into the mid-70s. Clouds and cooler Monday, mid-60s. I'm Chief Meteorologist Bill Meck on Lexington's News Traffic and Weather Station, 97.3 FM, WVLK.
1: We're around at the moment in beautiful downtown Lexington. I'll take that back. I was going to say it's all dark, but it is not. That would be a lie, a prevarication, a falsehood. I do see just the vaguest flickerings of Old Yellowface, our thermonuclear friend, beginning to make an appearance in the eastern horizon there. I am overwhelmed, or underwhelmed, or maybe in the medium whelmed. I don't know. But anyway, it's getting brighter even as I'm watching it, so Old Yellowface is rocking and rolling this morning. The WeatherWack radar is at the moment showing no precipitation in central Kentucky, except for a few little blips here and there, down to the south and west of us. But over in Lewtown, they've got a big area of light precipitation, so we're going to take a look and see what happens with that as the morning progresses. They are saying there is going to be a slight chance of morning showers, and by golly, I think they might have that correct. We've got 57 degrees downtown right now at your official weather station, 97.3 FM, 590 AM, WVLK.

0: Guy right now, 6:38 on a Saturday morning, 97.3 FM WELK. And you're in tune with the Saturday morning show, the official place to get your weekend started. And my name's Dave Kessling.
1: Hi, how are you?
0: And we're just having a large time here, a huge time, if you will. Hold on a moment. Okay, that feels much better now. Anyway, we're having a large time here this morning, so hopefully you're having a large time as well. We've got UK grad. Didn't look that up. I need to look that up. UK graduation. I don't have the times on when that's all going to be going on today. So, but be advised that traffic's going to be a little bit congested downtown today. There's no doubt about that. So I am going to investigate. I know. I hear you out there.
1: Hey, well, you should have done that before, man.
0: Well, I'm going to do it now. So just, you know, cut me some slack, Jack. We're having a big time. So anyway, we're going to do that, and it'll be all good. It'll be mighty fine. It'll be real good. In fact, I believe you're going to have a better time than, well, you know, hopefully your day is not going to be occupied by something really dumb. And I don't want to be judgmental, but I think this is dumb myself. And an Idaho man with more than 350 Guinness World Records to his name has added another to his tally by balancing a skateboard on his chin for an hour. All right. David Rush, who has previously broken records involving balancing objects on his chin, said he decided to attempt the skateboard record after learning the category had been created but not yet set. So, see, and then, you know, I don't want to say that that's kind of a activity, but I mean, the guy does get a Guinness Book of World Record title for that thing, but I just don't know. He said Rush, the guy that did this, said he has a large collection of skateboards, a very large collection, but he had to borrow one from a friend that had flatter edges and still met the size and weight requirements. I'm sorry, that's just too weird for Uncle Dave here, and believe me, I know a lot of weird stuff. So anyway, the Florida Gators chomped the Kentucky Batcats yesterday by the score of 12-10 down there in SEC action. So what we need to do is encourage those guys to do better, right? Yeah. And, you know, play harder. And we can only do that by being good fans, even if they're playing not here, somewhere else, but we can vicariously join them with the tremendous fandom. And the way we can do that is by developing good lung capacity, good diaphragm control, and, of course, lots of oxygen in the bloodstream. Let me think for a moment here. What would accomplish all of those goals? Hey, I've got it. The oxygen uptake exercise. Yeah! So, I want you to join in now, all you sleepyheads. Jump up out of bed, because we are going to, you know, get good oxygen in our bloodstream. Now, how do we do this? Well, I'm going to play a little tune here that's perfectly designed for you to slip and slide and move around with, and it will motivate you to move around, okay? So you go left, right with your feet, and in the process, exercising long muscles and making that diaphragm work and getting that lung capacity going and pumping a lot of oxygen into your lungs, which in turn goes into your bloodstream. So everybody should be ready now. You know the drill. Left, right, left, right. Everybody should be ready, so hit it, Jocko. Get your hips into it. Come on now.

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10: A better life with Dr. Sanjay Gupta.
11: We are finally starting to learn more things we can do to keep our brains sharp as we age. A lot of people think crossword puzzles or Sudoku might do the trick, but the science doesn't really bear that out. What one recent study found, though, was that a certain type of brain training seems to have a significant impact on cognition as we get older. It wasn't memory or even problem-solving tasks that moved the needle. It was an interactive computerized game that tested the ability to recognize two separate images in faster and faster sequences. It's what we call a task of divided attention, in which you don't have a conscious strategy on how to improve. That's according to the study's lead author. You're just trying to do the best you can to figure out how to divide your attention. Now, the game in this study was called Double Decision. If you want to find it and try it out yourself. I'm Dr. Sanjay Gupta, helping you live a better life.

6:47 the time, 97.3 FM, WVLK 590 on your AM dial and 450 on your oven dial, and pretty soon you're going to be able to see it on your sundial, too. Yeah, there you go. I did look it up. The University of Kentucky is graduating people this morning at 9 a.m. at Rupp Arena. College of Medicine, the College of Education, the College of Arts and Sciences. So that's going to be a bunch of people downtown. Again, 9 a.m. this morning is when the UK graduation ceremonies are going on. So be sure to plan accordingly there, because the traffic downtown is going to be unusual, to say the least. Let's see. What else we got to talk about here? Sports and weather together. I did mention a moment ago that Florida, the Gators did chomp on the Kentucky Batcats in SEC tournament action. The final score was 12-10. They're going to play again at 4 p.m. this afternoon. Astros came to Cincinnati and kind of stomped on the Reds a little bit. 10-0 was the final score in that contest. High school baseball going on. Henry Clay over Lafayette, 7-1. Lexington Catholic defeated Bryan Station in an 8-inning game, 3-2. Lexington Christian defeated Greenup County, 10-5. Sayre over Paul Lawrence Dunbar, 15-2. Scott County defeated Tates Creek, 11-6. So that is the city-ish teams playing. Other teams in action yesterday. Ashland Blazer beat Montgomery County, 4-1. Boyle County beat St. Xavier, 3-2. Campbell County over Mercer County, 13-4. Clay County blanked Berea, 6-0. Danville over Prestonsburg, 14-2. Johnson Central beat West Jessamyn, 6-4. Lincoln County over Casey County, 12-1. Madison Central beat South Warren, 4-2. And Paris, apparently a doubleheader, at least according to the scoreboard here, and they beat Robertson County. This is a little weird, but this is the way it was reported. Paris beat Robertson County 16-1 in a 4-inning game, and then they turn around and beat them again 16-1 in a 3-inning game. So go figure, right? Powell County beat Estill County 9-8. University Heights beat Ryle 11-1, and Wayne County over Garrett County by the score of 7-2. And that is a look at what was going on in the fantastic world of high school baseball. Can you dig it? I know you can. I know I.

highest, 96.2. And Mother Nature's providing us a little bit of her own 96 tears there. There's a little bit of light precipitation activity going on out there at the moment. Let's take a look. And what the update is. Oh, it's moving in a lot faster than I thought it was. Over in Lawrenceburg now. So light precipitation, an area of it. Moving in from the Louisville area. It's coming right down Interstate 64. Right towards this. Okay. You folks down there in beautiful Harrodsburg have got some light rain going on. Cynthiana's going to get some here in a minute. And again, there's just little teeny tiny areas of little precipitation. No big worry. I mean, it's not going to be intense precipitation, but we definitely, as the old yellow face gets going out there, I can see that it is very cloudy out there. And old yellow face is having a tough time breaking through, to be honest with you. So. And what are you going to do? What are you going to do? You're going to do the official wording of the forecast. Right now, 97.3 FM, WVLK official three-day precision weather forecast. Today, a slight chance of morning showers. Yeah, I can see that happening. Going to be cloudy through mid-morning, then gradually clearing, kids, with a high near 75 degrees tonight. It's going to be mostly clear with a low around 54 degrees. Tomorrow, Sunday, going to be a slight chance of afternoon showers and thunderstorms. Going to be mostly sunny with a high near 77. And then on Monday, it's going to be mostly sunny with a high near 67 degrees. Right now, lots of clouds out there. Old Yellowface, our thermonuclear friend, cannot, N-O-T, break through this stuff. So hopefully, clear up a little bit later on. But again, the Weather Wacker radar is showing light precipitation in the Lawrenceburg area, and it's moving quick because just in the past few minutes, it moved out of the Louisville area, and now it's heading towards Lawrenceburg. So what I want you to do is watch out. We got 57 degrees downtown at your official weather station, 97.3 FM. 590 AM, WVLK.

0: Well, I tell you, I'd like to keep that going, but we gotta go. The big clock on the wall says tick-tock, and it says you're done this hour. But we've got news coming your way next, and I'll be back next hour. This is Dave Kessling saying, hi, kids. We're going to be back, and don't go anywhere, because another hour of this show, and then at 8 o'clock, Bo Spicer, Flower Power Hours, and then at 10, Tommy Big B Baker with the Home Hotline program. It's all coming your way right here on WVLK.
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9: The battles continue. I'm Paul Stevens, Fox News. President Trump honoring military moms at the White House. This as the U.S. and Iran continue to exchange blows.
10: President Trump honoring Gold Star mothers in the Rose Garden as U.S. forces disabled two more vessels for violating the U.S. blockade on Iranian ports. It's the latest attack in a tit-for-tat between the two nations. CENTCOM released new images of the four U.S.-guided missile destroyers that faced incoming fire from Iran while traversing some 500 miles through the Persian Gulf and the Strait of Hormuz. The U.S. carried out retaliatory strikes, but the president insists the ceasefire is still in place.
9: And that's Fox's Aisha Hosni at the White House. While that ceasefire reportedly continues, a peace deal is yet to be made between the U.S. and Iran. The president says U.S. forces will do what is necessary in the conflict. Meantime, the president is spending the day at his Virginia Golf Club for LIV's golf event near Washington, D.C.
11: LIV's tournament at Trump National Golf Club in Sterling, Virginia is underway. The president is expected to watch some of that action today. LIV golfer Bryson DeChambeau was at the White House earlier this week as part of his leadership of the president's Council on Sports, Fitness, and Nutrition. The breakaway golf league's future, however, is uncertain. The Saudi Public Investment Fund has announced it will not continue financing the league after this season. President Trump's Trump National Doral near Miami hosted the PGA Tour's Cadillac Championship last week. At the White House, Jared Halpern, Fox News.
9: Spanish authorities preparing yesterday to receive more than 140 passengers and crew members on board a hantavirus-stricken cruise ship heading for the Canary Islands. That vessel set to arrive Sunday to Spanish Island off the coast of West Africa. Passengers will be taken to a, quote, completely isolated, cordoned-off area, unquote. 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
4: Jerry's 18 Storm Tracker Forecast. Mother's Day weekend is here. It starts off with clouds and a few showers around. Those are going away. Really, most of the day should be terrific. Mostly sunny later today, highs up into the mid-70s. Fair tonight, not bad, low 50s. Your Mother's Day begins with some sunshine, but the clouds increase. There will be some thunderstorms scattered around in the afternoon into the mid-70s. Clouds and cooler Monday, mid-60s. I'm Chief Meteorologist Bill Meck on Lexington's News Traffic and Weather Station. 97.3 FM WVLK.
5: We're right at the moment in downtown Lexington as Old Yellowface turns up the volume. Not quite to 11 yet, but gotta tell you, there's a lot of clouds out there. I would call this overcast. There are some thin spots in it, but nonetheless, it is overcast at the moment. I'm going to give you the live update right now from the Weather Whacker radar. There are areas of light precipitation down to the south of us. Looks like Nick Vegas has got some shower activity. It's all light shower activity, but a big band of shower activity is moving in on Frankfurt at the moment. And it's heading this way. It has progressed from last hour. It was in Louisville. Now it's entering the Frankfurt area. So I'm guessing by about 8 o'clock this morning, it's going to be here. So expect some light showers this morning. And, of course, we've got the UK graduation going on at Rupp Arena at 9 a.m. this morning. So all kinds of things going on. We got 56 degrees downtown right now at your official weather station, 97.3 FM, 590 AM, WVLK.

0: 7:07 on a Saturday morning, hour number two of the Saturday Morning Show, the official place to get your weekend started. My name's Dave Kessling, going to be here with you for this hour as we get you up and going on this Saturday morning. And some of you probably ought to be up by now if you're going down to the University of Kentucky graduation at Rupp Arena. That goes at 9 a.m. this morning. And I have the College of Medicine, the College of Education, and the College of Arts and Sciences. So there will be, I'm guessing, a whole bunch of people down here by about 9 o'clock this morning. So please make some plans to, avoid the traffic if you're heading in the downtown area, unless you're graduating. And then congratulations. That is a significant milestone, if we say, in the business. So congratulations to all the graduates out there. This hour, we're going to do some sports and weather together. We've got some high school baseball scores for you. We also are going to be doing some Just for Fun trivia. And for some lucky listeners, you are eligible to win a gold star on the Ruby LaFoon Hall of Fame wall here in the beautiful climate-controlled, putty-colored studios of WVLK. Oh boy, neato. So anyway, that's coming your way later on this morning. So that's going to be all fantastic. And really, if you don't mind my saying so, I think it's going to be pretty good. You know, we're going to take him until 8 o'clock this morning, at which time Bo Spicer takes the airwaves with the Flower Power Hours, 2 great hours of gardening information, coming your way right here on 97.3 FM WVLK. And then at 10 o'clock, it's Tommy Big B Baker with the Home Hotline program. So all kinds of great stuff coming your way right here on WVLK. And all you got to do is keep your dial set right where you've got it. Don't move it. Don't move it. Unless your radio drifts, and then you can kind of tweak it back into place there. But for most part, should be good to go. Okay? Well, all righty then. We've got the Cocoa Memorial weather observation from a couple hours ago, and I got to tell you, it is not bad, N-O-T bad, out there this morning, at least this morning. Walking out to the car, didn't notice the temperature. Yeah, it's a little on the cool side, but felt good, I thought. There wasn't any precipitation then, but that situation looks like it's going to change here in a little bit of time, so we'll keep an eye on that for you. But generally speaking, we've got a pretty nice day in store for you. In fact, let me give you the details, all right? Jocko, hit it. Thank you. 97.3 FM, WVLK, 3-day precision weather. Today, we've got a slight chance of morning showers, more than a slight chance, I'm guessing. You can see them on the radar. But anyway, we've got a slight chance of morning showers. We've got cloudy through mid-morning. Then it's going to clear up. We're going to have a high near 75 degrees today. Tonight's going to be mostly clear with a low around 54. Tomorrow, Sunday, going to be a slight chance of afternoon showers and thunderstorms. Going to be mostly sunny with a high near 77 degrees. And then on Monday, going to be mostly sunny with a high near 67 degrees. Right at the moment, downtown Lexington, we've got the cloudy sky thing going on, but parts of it are a little on the thin side. But the real story is on the weather whacker radar. Oh, man, this stuff is moving faster than I thought it was. Just in the past couple minutes, it has totally engulfed Frankfurt, totally engulfed Lawrenceburg. It's passed through Nick Vegas, but it's heading into the Lexington area. We're getting some returns where it's just touching its little tippy toe onto New Circle Road down to the south and west. So there's going to be some showers coming. And again, we've got scattered areas of precipitation all the way back to Louisville where it's light precipitating right now. And so there's a lot of light precipitation wandering through the area. So I just tell you right up front, that's what the weather whacker radar is telling me. We've got 56 degrees downtown right now at your official weather station, 97.3 FM WVOK.
1: If you, how did I lose weight? And I did. Lean, right here. I did. I love this stuff. 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

0: 7:17, the time on a Saturday morning at 97.3 FM, 590 AM, WVLK. And this is about the time that we usually do just for fun trivia, and today is no exception. We've got no prizes to give away, no. We never have, we never will, but what we are going to do is give you the opportunity to hear your name on the radio, okay? And that's pretty doggone good, I think. Now, here's how it works. I've got the Just for Fun trivia question. I've got the telephone number to the duct-taped Wolfman telephone. Nice. Kind of like a banana. Okay, so anyway, we got that cooking over there. So anyway, listen to the question. Give me a call on that telephone, and I'll try to answer it. Oh, man. So anyway, and if you've got the right answer, I will read your name on the radio. It'll be good, okay? Now, you could hit a busy signal. Oh, that happens to you. Just give me a call back. If the phone is ringing, that means you made it through the busy signals there. But, if it hangs up on you, it might do that. It does occasionally. Give me a call back. Last but not least, don't worry about being the first person to call. I want to get as many names on the airwaves as I possibly can. So let's move directly without fail to the question right at the moment. Grace Kelly, beautiful Hollywood motion picture star, but she caught the eye of Prince Rainier and married him, making her Princess Grace. The question is, what country was she a princess of? Prince Rainier and Princess Grace of? You fill in the blank. If you know the answer, give me a call right now, 859-253-5959. Or you can text me on the Stuttgart Motors text line, 859-253-5959. But again, either way, I need to know the country Princess Grace was the princess of. If you know the answer, call me now, 859-253-5959. It's Just for Fun Trivia on 97.3 FM WVLK.
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0: 7:25 the time on a Saturday morning. A little Ico there in the background. And I tell you what, we've got some Gold Star winners this morning. Yes, we do. Correct answer is, of course, Grace Kelly became Princess Grace of Monaco. Monaco, the little teeny-weeny country, but got big amounts of cash. So Prince Rainier married Grace Kelly, and she became Princess Grace of Monaco. Old Virgil checked in from beautiful Lexington. He gets a gold star on the Ruby LaFoon Hall of Fame wall. Carolyn from beautiful Lexington called in. She gets a gold star. Jason from Lexington, who says he's been listening since Pluto was a pup. So, he chose this morning to call in. Good morning, Jason. Heard from Jen in beautiful Lexington. Phyllis and the Surge from beautiful Lexington. They get a gold star. Handsome Jeffrey called in. And Larry from beautiful Lexington. He gets a gold star as well. Princess Grace of Monaco. And that is the correct answer this hour. So congratulations to gold star winners, Old Virgil, Carolyn, Phyllis and the Surge, and Larry, and to Jason, Jen, and Handsome Jeffrey. We are going to be doing Just for Fun trivia again next week. Same bat time, same bat channel. But right now, take a quick look at a little bit of sports action that's going on. Florida Gators in baseball action beat the Kentucky Batcats by the score of 12-10. They go at it again at 4 p.m. today. The Astros over Cincinnati, a big one. They beat the Reds 10-0 as they came to town. So, yikes. That's all I can say about that is, yikes. Jocko, thank you. 97.3 FM, WBLK's official three-day precision weather forecast. This morning, we've got a slight chance of morning showers. They said 10%, but I'm going to jack that up a little bit because I'm looking at the radar and, ooh, baby, it's going to be cloudy through mid-morning, then gradual clearing with a high near 75 degrees. Tonight, it's going to be mostly clear with a low around 54. Tomorrow, Sunday, it's going to be a slight chance of afternoon showers and thunderstorms. Mostly sunny with a high near 77. Monday, that's 2 days from now, it's going to be mostly sunny with a high near 67 degrees. Right at the moment, we've got the overcast sky thing going on. We have got a look at the radar here. Oh, it is indicating there is some light precipitation in the Lexington area now. This system is moving very quickly, rapidement, as they would say in the business. So although I don't see any little speckly precipitation type things on the accurate weather window at the moment, the radar indicates that there is light precipitation in the area. So we are going to see some sprinkles unless the radar has lost its mind. And I have that capability. I have that propensity to do that to electronic equipment. So the weather whacker radar may be going crazy. I know that the Wolfman telephone has already gone crazy, so it would be pretty much appropriate. But anyway, we're going to go with the assumption that it's correct and there is light precipitation all around Lexington at this hour. According to the radar, there's another glob of it down to our south. It's going to come smack Harrodsburg and Danville pretty soon. And there's a little blob over in Louisville. So we might have on and off shower stuff for the next couple hours. Okay? We got 56 degrees downtown right now at your official weather station, 97.3 FM, 590 AM, WVLK in Lexington. Once again, slight chance of morning showers, but the radar says, they're out there right now. Got 56 degrees, and I'm just sitting here kind of boop, boop, boop, biding my time because the automatic evil machine is going to chomp in a moment like now.
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3: Your LX18 storm tracker forecast. Mother's Day weekend is here. It starts off with clouds and a few showers around. Those are going away. Really, most of the day should be terrific. Mostly sunny later today, highs up into the mid-70s. Fair tonight, not bad, low 50s. Your Mother's Day begins with some sunshine, but the clouds increase. There will be some thunderstorms scattered around in the afternoon in the mid-70s. Clouds and cooler Monday, mid-60s. I'm Chief Meteorologist Bill Meck on Lexington's News Traffic and Weather Station. 97.3 FM, WVLK.
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0: 3 FM, 590 AM, WVLK, right at the moment, overcast skies. Weather Rocker Radar says light precipitation here in Lexington. I don't see any on the accurate weather window at the moment, but that doesn't mean anything. Got 56 degrees downtown at your official weather station, 97.3 FM, WVLK. Nassau

0: basement. Well, I wish we could, but we got to do things. We got 7:34 the time on a Saturday morning, 97.3 FM, WVMK, and you're in tune with the Saturday Morning Show, the official place to get your weekend started. My name's Dave Kessling. Hey, how are you? And we're having a large time this morning. Yeah, and some of you are going to have a really large time this morning because it's UK graduation morning this morning at 9 a.m. The College of Medicine, the College of Education, the College of Arts and Sciences are all taking that march down the aisle to pick up that sheepskin. So congratulations to everybody who is graduating this morning. Unfortunately, the weather is not cooperating a whole bunch, but you're going to be indoors anyway, right? Right. And a thing that, you know, it's interesting to me to sit there, and our studios are just right across the street from Rupp Arena. So seeing all the folks in their little graduation gowns heading over to Rupp, it's a nifty thing to see in progress. So congratulations to all of you guys and gals who have, in fact, graduated. It's a significant achievement. We're all very proud of you. Again, 9 a.m. this morning, the College of Medicine, College of Education, College of Arts and Sciences, graduating from UK over at Rupp Arena. So that is what's going on there. Baseball action, though, not quite as good. The Florida Gators chomped on the Kentucky Wildcats. Well, the score of 12-10 in SEC action yesterday. They're going on at it again at 4 this afternoon, and I am hoping that, they're going to win. And we can do our part. Yes, we can, by being good fans, even though we can't be at the game because it's not here, it's someplace else. But we can join them by yelling and screaming at the television and being great fans and vicariously, telepathically sending them our support. But how, Dave, can we do that well?
1: I'll tell you.
0: With the oxygen uptake exercise. Yeah. So what I want you to do is get up off your keister and put your flippers on the floor here and join in with us as I play this song, which is going to make your muscles in your legs go ooh, ooh, ooh, and it's going to make your torso muscles go ooh, ooh, ooh, and your shoulder muscles, maybe, ooh, ooh, ooh. But generally speaking, we're going to improve your diaphragm muscles. We're going to improve your lung capacity. We're definitely going to get more oxygen in your bloodstream. But you've got to participate. It doesn't matter if you're at home right now, jump up out of bed. Doesn't matter if you're driving in your car, don't swerve. Doesn't matter if you're at work, because your coworkers already think you're crazy. So join in with us now. It's left, right, hit it, Jocko. Thank you. Thank you very much. Left, right,

0: We got sports and weather coming your way next.
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7: 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Here in the beautiful gold, yellow, copper, steel, iron ballroom of the Hotel Sheets in downtown Flurkenville, overlooking the uptown section of downtown Pottstown. Stay with us, won't you, and enjoy the sweetest music this side of the Monongahela River. 1 mile high, 2.5 blocks from the center of old New Orleans. Ah, there's gaiety, merriment, and dancing in the Hotel Sheets nightly. Now, to get things underway, Pete and his loyal banditos play a medley of old standard favorites, commencing with Your Red Scarf Matches Your Eyes, Close Cover Before Striking, Your Father Had the Ship Fitter Blues, and Loving You Has Made Me Bananas. 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

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Little Guy Marks for you there. I tell you what, we're going to do some sports and weather together for you. Yeah, but first let's do this. Okay, everybody with me, raise your hand. I didn't see that over there in the corner. Did you raise your hand? You did?

Yeah, that's what I'm talking about. 7:43 the time, 97.3 FM, WVOK. We're going to take a look at some sports and some weather, and we're going to do it together. Okay. Florida beat Kentucky in baseball action, SEC baseball action. The score of 12-10 yesterday. They're going at it again at 4 p.m. today. Astros defeated the Cincinnati Reds 10-0. Oh, how embarrassing. But that's the way it goes in Major League Baseball. High school baseball, we got some scores for you from yesterday. Henry Clay defeated Lafayette 7-1. Lexington Catholic over Bryan Station 3-2. Lexington Christian defeated Greenup County 10-5. Sayre over Paul Lawrence Dunbar 15-2. And Scott County defeated Tates Creek 11-6. Some other games from around the area. Ashland Blazer defeated Montgomery County 4-1. Boyle County over St. Xavier 3-2. Campbell County beat Mercer County 13-4. Clay County over Berea 6-0. Danville beat Prestonsburg by the score of 14-2. Johnson Central over West Jessamine 6-4. Lincoln County beat Casey County 12-1. Madison Central over South Warren 4-2. Paris, apparently, according to the thing, won a doubleheader yesterday against the same the same team and the same score. So I'm a little suspicious, but I'm gonna read it anyway. The Greyhounds beat Robertson County 16-1 in the first half in a four-inning contest. Then in a three-inning contest, Paris beat Robertson County again by the score of 16-1. So, hey, I just read them like they say them, you know. No judgment at all on that. Powell County defeated Estill County 9-8, a squeaker. University Heights defeated Ryle 11-1 and Wayne County over Garrett County 7-2. And that's a look at what was going on in the wonderful world of high school baseball. We'll be back with the weather in a minute.

0: Let's make it 7:47 on a Saturday morning, 97.3 FM, WVLK. And what we're going to do for you now is we're going to do the weather. Yeah. How about that? Does that sound good to you? Does? Okay. I would take a vote, but I think everybody wants to hear the weather. All right. So, Jocko, hit it. Thank you. 97. Ooh, whoops. Wait a minute. 97.3 FM, 590 AM, WVLK, official three-day precision weather forecast, and it goes like this. Today, we're going to have a slight chance of morning showers. I'm double-checking the accurate weather window. I do not see any precipitation on it, although the Weather Whacker radar indicates we've got some. So anyway, nonetheless, we have a predicted slight chance of morning showers. It's going to be cloudy through mid-morning, then gradually clearing with a high near 75 degrees. Tonight, it's going to be mostly clear with a low around 54 degrees. Tomorrow, Sunday, it's going to be a slight chance of afternoon showers and thunderstorms, mostly sunny with a high near 77 degrees. And then on Monday, it's going to be mostly sunny with a high near 67 degrees. Right at the moment, yeah, the overcast got real thick again here through the accurate weather window. And we're taking a look at it here, and Jocko agrees with me. It's pretty, pretty serious cloudiness. But according to the Weather Whacker radar, we have light showers in the downtown Lexington area at the moment, but visual confirmation on the accurate weather window cannot be provided. No, I don't see any water on that bad boy. So there is a good possibility that the high humidity conditions, wait for it, here comes the big words, the current conditions, humidity in the atmospheric region provide anomalous propagation for the radar receiving equipment. In other words, Mother Nature faked out the radar, so at least for the moment. So anyway, indicated showers at the moment, according to the radar. We got 56 degrees downtown right now at your official weather station, 97.3 FM, WVOK.
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You're in tune with the Saturday Morning Show, the official place to get your weekend started. And I tell you what we're going to do right now. We're going to take a look and get some, we're going to get some this, that, and the other here because we got news coming your way at the top of the hour. And then, after the news, 2 great hours of gardening information with Bo Spicer here on 97.3 FM WVOK. We call them the Flower Power Hours, and by golly, we're going to do it for you. And then at 10, it's Bo Spicer and the Flower Power Hours. A couple, 3 hours of great information coming your way here on a Saturday morning at 97.3 FM WVOK. And again, what we've got for you now is a little more information, which is of an unusual nature. A Mexican circus performer showed off the strength of her scalp by lifting 166.11-pound weight with her hair. Yes, with her hair. There's a picture of it. Diana Elizabeth Batres Hermosillo, who had been performing circus feats for 26 years, took on the Guinness World Record for heaviest weight lifted with the hair, female, at the La Paz Theater in San Luis Potosi in February. Hermosillo put her long hair into twin braids that she tied together at the ends and then used them to lift 166.11 pounds of weight. She kept the weight off the ground for 14 seconds. She took the record from an Indian weightlifter who only lifted 122.58 pounds. Slacker. Anyway, if you're out there and you've got your hair all ready to go, kids, the mark that you must be is 166.11 pounds, or you will not make it to the record book. Okay? Okay. Just so you know, give you something to shoot for. Right? Right.

7:55 the time on a Saturday morning here, and I'll tell you what, it is looking kind of wild out there in the standpoint of the weather. The good news is the anomalous propagation. Hopefully you made a note of that. If you haven't, get your sharpened out pencil there and your little notebook pad and write that down. Anomalous propagation, that's where the humidity in the atmosphere makes the radar system go, which is it doing all right now? Because it's showing a lot of precipitation here in central Kentucky. In fact, it showed a big band of precipitation moving through the downtown area, but I see nothing, I tell you, nothing on the weather whacker radar window there. So I have no direct evidence that it did any precipitation. It might have precipitated at your house. I don't know. And at this hour, the radar indicates there's lots of little bloops of precipitation here, there, and other, and a big bloop just went over Lexington, but then again, it did not yield any moisture. So, to be honest with you, I mean, we could use a little bit of moisture because we're kind of in drought conditions, so a little rain would be good. You hear me, Mother Nature? A little rain. Jocko, get on the horn there and call Mother Nature up, all right? Yeah, he's not paying attention. So anyway, that's the story with that. We got University of Kentucky graduation going on downtown at 9 a.m. this morning. So traffic, I have not got a viewpoint over on High Street, but I am sure that that is going nuts right at the moment. So be advised, that is going on today. Graduation ceremonies, University of Kentucky, a number of their schools graduating at 9 a.m. in Rupp Arena. So congratulations to all of those graduates.

sir. At 8, immediately following the news with the Flower Power Hours, and then at 10 o'clock, Tommy Big B Baker. This is Dave Kessling saying, bye.

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1: Trading blows in the Persian Gulf. I'm Jack Callahan, Fox News. The U.S. and Iran testing the limits of a fragile ceasefire. Fox's Ashley Webster has more from Tel Aviv.
2: There's been plenty of military action around the Strait of Hormuz. The very latest saw a U.S. F/A-18 Super Hornet fire on two empty Iranian-flagged oil tankers that were heading towards a port in Iran. Both vessels were disabled. Let's not forget there is a ceasefire in existence, but apparently it's a little shaky. Now, according to Central Command, the blockade is preventing more than 70 tankers capable of transporting more than $13 billion worth of oil from entering Iranian ports.
1: President Trump says a peace deal with Iran could be signed soon, but Iranian officials have yet to respond to the latest American proposal. Concern over the deadly respiratory ailment known as hantavirus is growing. Before leaving the White House Friday, President Trump telling reporters so far things are under control here.
3: We have it. We have very good people looking at it. It seems to be okay. They know the virus very well. They've worked with it for a long time. They know it very well. Not easy to pass on. So we hope that's true.
1: The rare rodent-borne disease, recently the center of an outbreak aboard a cruise ship. Virus is usually transmitted through rodent saliva, urine, and droppings and can become airborne near surfaces which have been contaminated. There were a handful of Americans on board the stricken vessel. None has tested positive for the virus so far, but they are being monitored. State Department sanctioning four China-based entities accused of supporting Iran's military operations during Operation Epic Fury. Firms including Mientropy Technology, also known as Mizar Vision, and EarthEye, allegedly providing satellite imagery to the Iranian military. 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
4: Here's your LX18 storm tracker forecast. Mother's Day weekend is here. It starts off with clouds and a few showers around. Those are going away. Really, most of the day should be terrific. Mostly sunny later today, highs up into the mid-70s. Fair tonight, not bad, low 50s. Your Mother's Day begins with some sunshine, but the clouds increase. There will be some thunderstorms scattered around in the afternoon into the mid-70s. Clouds and cooler Monday, mid-60s. I'm Chief Meteorologist Bill Mack on Lexington's News Traffic and Weather Station, 97.3 FM WVLK.
5: We're right at the moment in downtown Lexington. Overcast skies, in fact, kind of a heavy overcast. The radar indicates there is light rain in the area, but we haven't seen any sign of it on our windows down here, so radar might just be confused. We're holding steady at 56 degrees downtown at your official weather station, 97.3 FM, WVLK. And at 8:06 on a Saturday morning, it's hour number one of the Flower Power Hour. 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But first, I want to tell you, if you got any gardening questions, be sure to hit us on the Stuttgart Motors text line, 859-253-5959. 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And be sure to say hi to Ms. Lane when you head on down there. My name's Dave Kessling here in the studio, and out there is Bo Spicer. Good morning, Bo.
6: Good morning, Dave.
5: How are you, buddy?
6: Oh, I'm always good. I can't complain. Can't complain at all.
5: Well, that's
6: nothing to
5: complain. I was going to say that's super, man. You got nothing to complain about, huh?
6: Nothing to complain about.
5: Well,
6: yeah, beautiful weather last few days, warmed up. I mean, what else can you ask for?
5: Well, a little rain would be good, and current situation doesn't look like it's going to give us any precipitation. Going to give us some clouds, but it indicated there's light showers in the area, so hopefully some people are getting a little sprinkle action. So, but
6: this is the one weekend where I hope it don't rain. Mother's Day is a big weekend for us, and so I'm one of those that just hope it don't on this weekend.
5: Well, all right. Tomorrow, Sunday, it's going to be mostly sunny for most of the day. Only a slight chance of afternoon showers and thunderstorms, so should be pretty doggone good, you know?
6: Yep. It's looking good.
5: Okay. Real quickly, I've been asked to share this again. The Down to Earth is having their 2026 Community Benefit Plant Sale today. It's over at Centenary Church, 2800 Pete's Creek Road. It goes from 9 a.m. until noon. They're selling all kinds of plant material. Take cash, check, Venmo, and all of the proceeds are going toward charitable benefits. Charitable organizations, that's what I want to say. So veterans, homeless, all kinds of good things. And again, it's going to be from 9 until noon today, Centenary Church, 2800 Taste Creek Road. And you're a supporter of them, and Ms. Lane is a supporter of those guys. So hopefully they're going to have a big turnout today.
6: Yeah, perfect.
5: Speaking of turnout, you've been having some pretty good turnouts, haven't you, at the shop?
6: It is. It's been a great, great week. Of course, it started off a little cool, a little frosty, but we got through that, and we're excited to have everybody in. The shops are looking better than they've looked all year. I'm really excited. Not only did we bring in, there's probably about 1,000 hanging baskets there right now.
5: Seriously,
6: go look at the pictures online if you don't believe me. And then on top of that, if you haven't been paying attention to kind of what I've been talking about, the pottery is in. And the pottery is something unique that, you know, we've talked about on and off, and it's finally starting to be set up. We've got 8,000 or so pots. Yep, and it's all high-end designer-grade pottery. Ooh. And so what I did is teamed up with the company, and we're going to be selling, it's all brand-new stuff, and we're going to sell it at wholesale prices to the public. So if you go over to Lansdowne and you see a pot and look at the price, you just take 50% off that price.
5: Wow. Okay.
6: Yeah. So
5: you've always had interesting ceramic pottery stuff down there and the pots and things that you're saying. This is different. This is all new, huh?
6: I've never had this much at all, ever, never had this much. And matter of fact, I've never had half of this amount. And we've done some crazy stuff with pottery in the past, and so it's one of those times that you get an opportunity to get a $500 pot for $200.
5: Mm.
6: So it's absolutely amazing. It's in the parking lot. It's out back in the vegetable area. So it is absolutely everywhere.
5: Now, let me ask you a quick question. If I get one of these $500, that's marked down to $200 pots, we're probably looking at something that's got a little bit of weight on it. Is there any provision to help us get it home once we buy it?
6: You come see us and we'll get you taken care of.
5: And there's some of them are fairly heavy, I would imagine.
6: Oh, super heavy.
5: Okay. But, as I said before, that Bo and his staff, they're happy to help you out, whether you need a shrub or bush planted or you need a heavy pot delivered, they can help you out one way or the other, right?
6: We can get you taken care of.
5: All right. Got a by the way, what locations and what time today?
6: All right. We have two great locations. Go see the Chipster down at Lily of the Valley. He has all of your landscape needs, from annuals to perennials to trees to shrubs, hydrangeas, azaleas, laurels, boxwoods, and everything in between. And then come see us at Lansdowne in the Lansdowne Shopping Center. And we are there between 9 and 7 today and 11 to 5 tomorrow.
5: All right. Sounds good. Question came in on the text line, and feel free to shoot your question at us. 859-253-5959 is that text line number. Good morning. Will a tree that has frost damage survive.
6: Oh, yeah. Not an issue. Every tree out there has incurred frost damage in the past, and they all are looking great. There are some little asterisks on there, and they're the trees that we bring in that shouldn't, you know, necessarily be in this area. And they'll be fine. It just takes a little bit longer. Those are not knockout roses. Sorry. Those are going to be Japanese maples and then crepe myrtles. It will take them a lot longer to recoup, but they will recoup.
5: Okay. So not necessarily a problem, right?
6: Not necessarily a problem.
5: Okay. Now, I have seen some bushes around town, and I don't know what kind they are. I know, bad Dave, but they have taken some hits, and they're like half green and half brown, like today. Yep. If you've got one of these, it's a ground cover kind of plant. Do you need to trim out the dead stuff, and how long will that take to fill back in?
6: Well, it depends on what it is. Majority of the time, it's just going to take a couple of weeks. There are some instances where it could take longer, and you'll need to do some trimming. Anything that is damaged, if you don't trim it, you know, it might look unsightly for the rest of the year if the new foliage doesn't push it out. It really is a plant-to-plant circumstance.
5: Okay.
6: But, as long as it's not something, you know, super young and you're cutting the thing in half, if you did a little bit of pruning or trimming, it wouldn't hurt anything.
5: Okay, but the general rule of thumb is to sit there and get rid of the dead stuff, right?
6: You got it.
5: Now, if the foliage is brown, I mean like total brown, do you still want to give that twig the little bend test to see if maybe there's some life in the stem?
6: Yeah, that's not a bad idea. But what happens normally with frost damage is you're going to get foliage damage. It won't necessarily kill the plant. It'll kill or severely damage the leaf, and then the leaf will fall off. So majority of the time, if it's brown right now, it was dead prior to the frost.
5: Okay. And that does that even go for some of these evergreen shrub type things too?
6: At this point, yeah. Yeah. At this point in the year, yes.
5: So in other words, get out the, what kind is it Rachel has? Get out the,
6: I even forget the name.
5: You're terrible. Anyway, get out the, whatever it is, kind of clippers. What kind do you use?
6: I use Corona. She uses, I really can't think of the name right now.
5: Well, okay.
6: Botox.
5: But anyway, the idea is, you want to get the good clippers and get rid of that stuff is what you're telling me. Is that correct?
6: That's right. That's right.
5: All right. I'll tell you what else I'm telling you is we have to take a break. We're going to be back on the other side. How about that?
6: Sounds good.
5: All right. And I want to get a little bit more descriptive. I want you to be, how should we say, a storyteller and tell us a little bit more about these super-duper pots that you got in when we come back. Right. Can you do that?
6: We'll do it.
5: All right.
6: We can do it.
5: All right. Time right now, 817, 97.3 FM, 590 AM, WVLK, and we will be back. 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Today, we're kind of playing with a slight chance of morning showers, but as of this moment, nothing has materialized. It's going to be cloudy through mid-morning, but gradually clearing with a high near 75 degrees expected. Tonight, it's going to be mostly clear with a low around 54 degrees. Tomorrow, Sunday, a slight chance of afternoon showers and thunderstorms. It's going to be mostly sunny with a high near 77. And then on Monday, it's going to be mostly sunny with a high near 67. Right at the moment, again, pretty heavy overcast out there. Radar is lying to us, saying that there's some light precipitation in the area. But here in downtown, we haven't seen any, so... could just be false returns from the radar this hour. Got 56 degrees at your official weather station, 97.3 FM, WVLK.
7: Hey, guys. 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And I did. 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
5: The time, 97.3 FM, WVLK, overcast skies, 56 degrees downtown. And Bo Spicer, I got a question for you.
6: All righty.
5: And this one, it's kind of a puzzler for me. This one might stretch your brain pan a little bit. A lawn care company treats our grass with routine treatments during the spring, summer, and fall. Can those grass clippings be used for mulch in our vegetable garden?
6: So it really just depends on your level of comfort. The answer is yes, they can be. But if you are all about a natural or organic or more natural garden, then the answer is no. If you don't care and you just want to use them as mulch, then yeah, they'll be just fine.
5: Do you need to let them break down a little bit or cool off a little bit, though? Because the thing that's running in my mind is, you know, if it was straight fertilizer, that's one thing. It wouldn't be a problem. But if it's got some of that weed preventer in there, is that going to impact things or not?
6: That's the thing. A lot of that stuff, it doesn't soak into the plant. So the way a lot of your preventers work is they work on a metabolic level.
5: Okay.
6: So when they dry, they're inert, and they're done. For safety reasons, as far as, you know, not knowing exactly what the company is using, my gut says don't even worry about it. Just don't do it.
5: Yeah.
6: You know, just avoid it because you don't know exactly what chemicals they're using. Mm. If it was you treating your lawn and you knew exactly how much and things like that, then you could personally do the research and see how long that stuff needs for a half-life. And a half-life is important in chemicals, of course, if you know anything about chemistry. Because then you could, you know, quickly do the research and find out, you know, how long that stuff's going to be active or be present in those clippings. Now that I'm really breaking this down in my noggin here, my gut says don't do it because we don't know what the company's using.
5: And I told you right up front that was going to stretch your brain pan, and by golly, it did.
6: Yep. Well, you know, when you have things like if they're using 2,4-D or Tenacity or something like that, those can take weeks to break down in the clippings.
5: Yeah.
6: You know, they're, if it was me, I would compost the clippings for 3 or 4 months and then apply it. So maybe it's something that you're going to use next year because in 3 months, your vegetables garden's going to be, you know, pulling in on the last leg. So
5: right.
6: If it was me, I would say compost them for next year.
5: Either that or even better still, get that mulching blade for your mower and just leave them where they were and let them enrich the grass and the soil out there and the lawn, which
6: That's
5: is
6: right.
5: What those chemicals are pointed at anyway. So it kind of, you know, I'm just off the top of my head, I guess you're agreeing with me, just leave the clippings from the treated lawn where they are with a mulching blade, right?
6: Yep, that's kind of what I would do.
5: Okay. Another question for you is, we have a bluebeard spirea that half of the plant has flushed out beautifully. However, half of it has not. The portion that has not flushed out is green. It's pliable, but absolutely no leaves. What should we do?
6: Wait and see what happens. There could be, if it's not flushed out as far as leaf goes, there's something going on right there. Give it till the end of May. If nothing happens, then I'm going to trim that out and let it regrow.
5: Okay. So cosmetically, you might have to take a little hit there, huh?
6: That's right, but it's a spirea. It'll grow back out.
5: All right, so I am not going to use the word H-A-R-D-Y because I know that makes you go nuts, but that's what it is, right?
6: Yeah, it's a good one to get in there that holds up well.
5: All right. Is your planting soil good for indoor and outdoor pots?
6: Yep, it is not only just outdoor, but it's also wonderful for indoor. It's good for seedlings. It's good for transplanting. It's good for everything.
5: What sizes does it come in?
6: It comes in 3 sizes, 8-quart, 25-quart, and 50-quart. And the bigger the bag, the cheaper they are.
5: Okay. And, I mean, translate that kind of into poundage. What is that kind of poundage-wise? Well, that's what I'm calibrated for.
6: Yeah, they're dry quart. So a 50-quart bag, which is the biggest one, is going to weigh between 12 and 20 pounds.
5: Okay, so it's not that dense a material, right? So, I mean,
6: correct.
5: A 28-quart?
6: No, a 50-quart and a 25-quart.
5: Okay, a 50-quart bag is not going to be, it's going to be big, but it's not going to be, as you say, all that heavy, right? Because of the
6: correct. It won't be.
5: Nature of the potting soil to begin with, right?
6: Exactly. Okay. It's a large percentage of peat moss, and it's dry peat moss. So
5: okay. I was going to say real quickly, the thing with the potting soil is, my wife was asking me about this. What is the real, you know, you buy the nice, shiny new bag of potting soil, and you pot up your plants. What's the lifespan on that stuff? Should you repot next year with all new potting soil, or what is the life expectancy on that stuff?
6: Well, you should always, if you have pots that are reasonable in size, you should always replace the soil every year. That's going to give you the best result. People are like, well, you're trying to sell soil. I don't care if you buy it from me or not. Replace it. You get better results. That's number one. Now, if you've got large pots that are, it's just unfeasible, at least 50-50, at least 50-50.
5: Okay. Now, is there any way without replacing, if I buy one of those $500 pots, do you just take half of it out and then kind of cultivate the new stuff in, or how does that work?
6: Yeah, that's kind of what you do is once you get half the soil out, and a lot of times when you pull last year's plants out, it'll come out in a big plug. So then what you're going to want to do is maybe add in an inch or two and take your hand and kind of use it and mix that into the old soil, and then add in two more inches and do it again and keep on until the pot's full.
5: Okay. And again, there's no real good way to, because as you said, it's peat moss. It's naturally going to break down a little bit. So putting fertilizer on it isn't really going to rejuvenate its power, is it?
6: Correct. Correct. Because there's a lot of things that are in that soil, trace element wise, that are lost throughout the growing season that synthetic fertilizers do not replace.
5: Okay, because the plants, they're hungry plants, and they'll go suck that micronutrient right out of there, right?
6: That's right. That's right.
5: Can you take the spent potting soil and, cultivate it into your garden, or is it just, what do you do with it?
6: You could do that. You could rotate that into your garden, into your landscape bed, it's good other places. But as a container plant, soil, it's lived its life.
5: Okay. Well, to be honest with you, cultivating it into your garden might actually help you if you've got clumpy soil. So that's kind of good right there, isn't it?
6: That's right.
5: All right.
6: That's right. It'll help break it down.
5: All right. Listen, baby, I'm going to put you on hold and we'll be back on the other side. I want to talk about your pots. Okay.
6: Righty.
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4: 90. Place 18 storm tracker forecast. Mother's Day weekend is here. It starts off with clouds and a few showers around. Those are going away. Really, most of the day should be terrific. Mostly sunny later today, highs up into the mid-70s. Fair tonight, not bad, low 50s. Your Mother's Day begins with some sunshine, but the clouds increase. There will be some thunderstorms scattered around in the afternoon in the mid-70s. Clouds and cooler Monday, mid-60s. I'm Chief Meteorologist Bill Meck on Lexington's News Traffic and Weather Station, 97.3 FM, WVLK.
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0: 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Flower Power Hours in progress. Bo Spicer is here with me. Got a couple. Well, you aren't actually here personally in person, but you're here. You know what I mean, right? Okay.
1: Yep.
0: Okay. Bo, do you have geraniums in hanging baskets? I've heard that if I hang them on my feeder, they will help repel raccoons.
1: I have to say, in all the years I've been doing this, that is the first time I've ever heard that.
0: Oh, really? Okay.
1: Yeah. I have heard some wise tales in my life, and that is by far the first.
0: Okay. I was going to say that most every way to keep squirrels off your feeder, every method for doing that does not succeed, because there's a ton of videos out on Facebook of how those little guys get around all of it. The only thing that I've ever seen that'll keep squirrels off a bird feeder is this thing that starts spinning it at high speed.
1: Oh, yeah, that's a great one. That's a great one. But to answer the question, yes, I do have geraniums in hanging baskets. I've got them in patio pots. I've got them in two-gallon pots. I've got them in numerous sizes. Everything is there, but I've never heard that before.
0: Okay, and you don't stock the squirrel spinners, right?
1: No, no squirrel spinners.
0: Oh, man. Shoot. Well, you said you got a whole bunch of hanging baskets in. Is it just geraniums, or do you have other stuff?
1: No, we have everything and anything. Anything. I mean, we have my mind just went blank. I was trying to count. I bet you I have 30 okay. different types of geraniums.
0: Whoa, okay.
1: Yeah, or not geranium, hanging baskets. 30 types of hanging baskets. I'm sitting here trying to count, and I can't get it straight. So, yeah, I would say I have, you know, petunia mixes, bells, bell mixes, dragon wings, geranium, spider plants, wandering Jew. I mean, ferns. I mean, it just goes on and on and on and on and on.
0: Well, you said you've got hundreds of them, right?
1: A thousand.
0: Wow. That's pretty significant. Yeah. So, and yeah. You're always getting new stuff in the store, too. So,
1: trucks every day.
0: All right. So you've got a good selection now. Are these pretty much filled out, or are these kind of just getting started and they're going to fill out while you have them this season?
1: No, they are filling out. They are beautiful right now. Now, we do have them at all different, you know, levels of growth, I guess you could say. There are some that are really big. There's some that are just starting. And it just depends on what it is. And we try to keep a good mix because everybody wants something different.
0: Okay. But they are pretty much all annuals, right?
1: All hanging baskets are annuals, yep.
0: Okay. Sure. So there's not a chance.

0: you could transplant them at the end of the season. You've got the regular plants on flats for that, right?
1: Yep. We've got the perennials for that. The I'm thinking about this question about geranium. I wonder, and this is just a wonder, I wonder if they meant Senate geraniums, which are the herbal geraniums that are used to repel mosquitoes and stuff like that.
0: Yeah.
1: I've never researched or looked into them repelling raccoons, but that could be an option, I think, because of their pungent smell. So that might be what they meant. And if that's the case, the answer is no. We don't carry them in hanging baskets, but we do have them in 8-inch pots.
0: Now, what is that? That's kind of like a natural citronella that those things give off. Is that what it is?
1: Well, no, it is citronella.
0: Okay.
1: That's where citronella comes from.
0: Well, it's not like it. That is it. Okay.
1: That is it. Yep. Okay. That is it.
0: And it is pretty potent once you get it going, right? It does pretty well.
1: Oh, it is super potent. Now, the big thing, people grow Senate geraniums and think they're not going to have bugs. The problem with that mentality is proximity.
0: Ooh.
1: If you plant one of them on the edge of your patio, it's not going to do you any good. Now, you can break a Senate geranium, leaf off and rub it on your skin, and it does work.
0: Yeah.
1: And it does smell like citronella. But it's proximity. I get it all the time. People are like, well, I want one. I'm like, how big is your patio? They're like, 10 by 10. I'm like, not going to work. it's all about proximity. So it always cracks me up because people don't think about what they're doing is you get, somebody who doesn't want bugs on their, let's say, on their deck or their patio.
0: Yeah.
1: So they plant Senate geraniums, but then they plant all their flower pots also.
0: Oh.
1: And I'm like, so you got something that attracts insects and something that detracts in. I'm like, I think the attractant's going to
0: work. So in other words, that's kind of like stepping on the brake and the gas at the same time, right?
1: The wheels are just a burning out.
0: Okay. And if you're putting out the scented geraniums there, do you want to put them around the edge of your patio, don't you?
1: Not necessarily. If you could plant them on the, let's say, patio table or where you set close to you, that's the key.
0: Okay.
1: And to be honest, they work better if you use them for what they are instead of planting them hoping to get results. If you're using them as, like a tincture or an oil or a repellent or, crushing the leaves on your hands or your skin, that's where it works. Planting them on the deck, I would have them on the table or beside my chair or something like that.
0: Okay, I got you. Changing subjects, can you explain how to train squash and zucchini plants to grow up in a tomato cage?
1: Well, tomato cages usually aren't a good idea for zucchini and squash. You want something a little bigger. The tomato cages just aren't big enough. In doing so, they break the vine when they fall over. There are people who stake them as they grow, and they let the zucchini grow up through the middle, and they trim the bottom branches, and then all you get, it kind of looks like a little mini tree that pops out the top. But they get too heavy for your baseline tomato cages. You're going to want to stake them if you're going to do that. There's some great DIY videos online on how to do it. As it grows, you're just, lightly twist tying or tying it up, and then cutting bottom branches. That is possible, but I wouldn't use a tomato cage. It's not going to be sturdy enough.
0: Could you use a trellis?
1: It would have to be a substantial one, but yes, you could.
0: Okay, real good. Is it too late to put down grass seed?
1: It's not the ideal time to put down grass seed, but you definitely could. You're just going to be watering it more than normal.
0: Okay. Let's see what else we've got cooking here. Squirrel be gone with peppermint planting close by scent effects. And the scent affects their nervous systems, and I've tried it myself. So it's squirrel be gone with peppermint and planting it close by. Okay, so that's the story. Got it? That makes sense?
1: Got it. I guess, sure.
0: All right. So peppermint, they don't like it very much.
1: No.
0: Okay. We have a water maple in our front yard that always puts out the whirly bird seed pods this time of year, but we're not seeing them yet. Did those get nipped this year in that early cold spell?
1: What type of pods again?
0: It said the little whirly birds coming off a water maple.
1: Oh, they probably got nipped, to be honest. I mean, if you that would be my guess. They should already be up for the most part.
0: Okay, so no whirly birds this year, right?
1: Well, not necessarily. I mean, they could have a late crop. It could always reset, but that would be my guess about what's going to happen.
0: Okay. Tell you what, we're going to take our final break this hour, and then we're going to be back on the other side with more of the Flower Power Hours. Bo, what's the caffeine level?
1: Going through the roof.
0: How about the scritch level?
1: Oh, he's got more scritches than you could ever imagine.
0: Outstanding. We'll be back with Bo Spicer and Lieutenant Dan in just a moment here on 97.3 FM, 590 AM. WVLK.
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7: So-called superagers, they are an enviable segment of the population. People who are older than 80, whose brains function like someone a fraction of their age. It's true, a lot of these people have genetics on their side, but more and more research is bearing out the idea that people who practice good brain health also slow their cognitive decline. Dr. Richard Isaacson, a pioneer in the Alzheimer's space, told us that, quote, his studies have found lifestyle changes including diet, exercise, reducing stress, and optimizing sleep, along with managing vascular risk factors with certain medications, can actually help grow brain areas and also reduce telltale signs of Alzheimer's, such as tau tangles and amyloid plaques. What else helps? Staying social, surrounding yourself with family and friends, and maybe even volunteering for a real sense of purpose. I'm Dr. Sanjay Gupta, helping you live a better life.
8: 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A vacation? A shopping spree? A trip to the spa? You could win $5,000 for the mom in your life with our Mother's Day giveaway. 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

0: Okay, on a Saturday morning, Flower Power Hours in progress. Bo Spicer is here and ready to answer your questions. Just text them on in at the Stuttgart Motors text line, 859-253-5959. Now, Bo, I'm going to ask you about, you know, I'm a pottery freak. I love that pottery that you've had in over the years. But you say you've got some new and wildly different kind of stuff now.
1: It is absolutely amazing. If you get a chance to stop by, it's worth the see. We've only unloaded, I think, 17 of 60 pallets.
0: Whoa.
1: And I'm out of room already. So we're as it sells, we're unloading more and more and more. But, man, there's a lot of it, and we're just so happy to have it. It's a great opportunity for, you know, consumers to get stuff at wholesale pricing. I mean, and in some cases, even lower than wholesale pricing. So,
0: okay, we're not talking terracotta pots here, right?
1: No, we're talking glazed. We're talking cast stone. We're talking fiber clay. We're talking little. We're talking big. We're talking everything in between.
0: Now, is it just kind of plain looking pots? I mean, you got the exotic material,
1: nope.
0: But is it decorated or does it have like relief sculpture type things going on? What makes
1: everything.
0: It different?
1: Everything. Any shape, size, design, color, glaze, you name it, it's on there.
0: Okay. And the selection is, like you say, you've got about, what, 35% of it unloaded and a lot more?
1: A lot more. And a lot more to go. So as it sells, we've been unloading more. So come out and see it. You can't miss it. I mean, we're taking up a large portion of the parking lot there at Lansdowne, and it is rocking and rolling. We're just enjoying it so much.
0: And, of course, that would be kind of a nice addition if you're getting a plant for Mother's Day, put it in one of those nifty new pots. What are the sizes on these guys?
1: Anything and everything. It goes from small to where you could stand inside of them.
0: Okay. So in other words, if I wanted to get my mom a nice house plant and a nice pretty pot that would go indoors, I'd be all set, right?
1: You'll be just fine.
0: And you said something about the prices. You're cutting us a break on the price, right?
1: It's 50%. So, I mean, whatever it's priced at, take 50% off. You just have to stop by and see it all. It's absolutely amazing. And we can't wait to see everybody on this wonderful Mother's Day weekend.
0: All right. And again, when the color comes down for Mother's Day, you've got that aplenty as well, do you not?
1: Oh, yeah. Couldn't ask for more.
0: Okay. Sounds good. Where are your locations and what are your hours today and tomorrow?
1: All right. We've got two great locations. Go see Chip down at the Lily of the Valley. Man, he has got some amazing looking material down there from hydrangeas galore. I'd hate to know how many hundreds of hydrangeas are down there, to boxwoods, to laurels, to an amazing greenhouse that's absolutely packed full. All the way up, go see him at Lily of the Valley. That's 2269 Vince Road. It's only a 5-mile drive from Lexington, so go see him. And then Lansdowne in the Lansdowne Shopping Center. That's right there in front of Malone's and Drake's inside New Circle in Tate's Creek. Come see me. We'll be there starting at 9 o'clock, so we're getting ready to open. We'll be there till 7 today and 11 to 5 tomorrow.
0: All right, that sounds good. Question on the text line. When do I remove the straw from my new grass, or do I? The grass is 1 to 3 inches in some places, and the straw itself is that shorter cut-up kind.
1: Well, so no need to cut up the straw, or dig up the straw or anything, or rake it up. I mean, as you mow, it will start breaking down and become organic material that put organic material and nutrients back in the soil.
0: Okay. And I'm guessing if you have a mulching blade, that'll really go to town on that straw, right?
1: You got it. Yep. It'll go to town on it pretty hard.
0: Okay. Basically, we talk about getting going into lawn care season, but now we're kind of in the fat part of the year, which is the maintain portion, isn't it?
1: Yep, we're in designer mode still.
0: Okay.
1: We're still playing artiste, and we're getting to play in the dirt and design and install all those wonderful containers, so we're right there in the midst of it right now, where we get to kind of think outside the box and do some unique things to help beautify our yard or our patio or our small space, and just having a really good time doing it.
0: Okay, that sounds excellent. And again, you've got a full spectrum of colors across different varieties for folks who do want to get into design mode, don't you?
1: Yep. We can help you also while you're there at either location. We can definitely help you with kind of narrowing down some decisions and show you some unique ways to work with colors that you might not think go together. But come see us. We'll help you out all we can.
0: Okay, and I guess that's kind of personal preference. Somebody says, I like the colors and the different shapes. I have an annual garden. But then you've got folks that say, no, I want to set up a perennial kind of look and do it that way. So, I mean, either way, it's all good. It just personal preference, right?
1: That's right. And we can help you through all of it.
0: Does it take a little bit more effort, given the time frame, to design a perennial type layout as opposed to an annual layout?
1: No, not necessarily. But what it does take is a little bit more forethought. And we got to think about, what's going on. Because when you're doing perennial gardens, they're a bigger investment than doing patios or pots or something like that. It's a bigger investment. So being a bigger investment, we want to slow down a little bit and really go over what we're doing. So
0: it's not only color, it's shape you're also going for, right?
1: Yep, and everything in between.
0: All right. Listen, man, we're out of time this hour. You're here Monday through Friday with Jack Patty about 8:20. And, of course, here on Saturdays from 8 until 10. And we've got a whole nother hour coming after the news. Bo, I want you to scritch on Lieutenant Dan for me. All right?
1: Already done.
0: All right. I'll see you on the other side, brother. We are WVLK.
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14: Now, if a family made $52,000 a year and spent over $73,000,

and was already more than $1 million in debt, what would you call that? I'd call that insolvent. Well, that's exactly what the U.S. Treasury admitted the other day in its own official report. So what happens next? More money printing, more pressure on savers and retirees. 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
7: Amid the battles, I'm Paul Stevens, Fox News. President Trump honoring military moms at the White House as the U.S. and Iran continue to exchange blows in the Middle East.
8: President Trump honoring Gold Star mothers in the Rose Garden as U.S. forces disabled two more vessels for violating the U.S. blockade on Iranian ports. It's the latest attack in a tit-for-tat between the two nations. CENTCOM released new images of the four U.S.-guided missile destroyers that faced incoming fire from Iran while traversing some 500 miles through the Persian Gulf and the Strait of Hormuz. The U.S. carried out retaliatory strikes, but the president insists the ceasefire is still in place.
7: Fox's Aisha Hosni at the White House. While the ceasefire reportedly continues, a peace plan is yet to be made between the U.S. and Iran, and the president says U.S. forces will do what is necessary in that conflict. A plane taking off from Denver's international airport hits a person on the runway.
9: Frontier Airlines says flight 4345 was taking off for Los Angeles from Denver when it hit a pedestrian on the runway around 11:20 p.m. local time. In air traffic control recording, the pilot can be heard reporting the incident and saying there was an engine fire. Smoke was reported in the cabin, forcing the crew to begin an evacuation via slides. Airport officials say the Denver Fire Department quickly put out that fire and emergency crews bused the passengers back to the terminal.
7: And that is Fox's Madeline Rivera. Frontier stated they're investigating and they've notified the NTSB. Authorities in Spain were preparing Friday to receive more than 140 passengers and crew members on board a hantavirus-stricken cruise ship that was headed for the Canary Islands. Now, that vessel is set to arrive tomorrow, Sunday, on a Spanish island off the coast of West Africa, and passengers will be taken to a, quote, completely isolated, cordoned-off area, unquote. 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
11: LX 18 storm tracker forecast. Mother's Day weekend is here. It starts off with clouds and a few showers around. Those are going away. Really, most of the day should be terrific. Mostly sunny later today, highs up into the mid-70s. Fair tonight, not bad, low 50s. Your Mother's Day begins with some sunshine, but the clouds increase. There will be some thunderstorms scattered around in the afternoon in the mid-70s. Clouds and cooler Monday, mid-60s. I'm Chief Meteorologist Bill Meck on Lexington's News Traffic and Weather Station. 97.3 FM WVLK.
12: We're right at the moment in downtown Lexington. Overcast skies, and the radar indicates there are widely scattered showers throughout central Kentucky. None of them very heavy, and some of them really aren't producing any rain, even though they show up on the radars.

Again, the heavy clouds are causing the radar to indicate some falsely rain shower activity going on through the area. We're at 56 degrees downtown right now at your official weather station, 97.3 FM, WVLK.

0: 9:05 on a Saturday morning. Hour number two of the Flower Power Hours getting underway here. Bo Spicer rejoins us in just a moment. 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It's in 5, 25, and 50-pound bags at the one and only Landscaper's Corner location, 1305 Old Frankfort Pike. And be sure to say hi to Ms. Elaine and Mr. Bill when you're out there. My name's Dave Kessling, sitting here in the studio, and out there is Bo Spicer. Once again, good morning, Bo.
1: Good morning, Dave.
0: I tell you what, I'm having a great day. How about you?
1: Oh, I'm having a great day, too. I cannot complain at all.
0: Outstanding. You are my man. And I'll be honest with you, I got to get motivated, and I got to come out and see those new pots that you've got. And they're worth the trip, you're telling me, right?
1: Oh, they are sitting absolutely everywhere. When I say everywhere, I mean everywhere. There's thousands of them. We are really excited, glad to have them. And it's just an amazing time, an amazing day out there at Louis Flower Power and Lily of the Valley.
0: Okay. And the thing is that you can pretty much get it all done in one stop. You got the nifty pots. You've got the potting soil that we've talked about. And we've got flats and flats and flats and flats and flats of flowers, right?
1: Oh, yeah, they're sitting everywhere. I cannot tell you exactly how many, but when I say they are everywhere, I mean under the tables, on the tables, under the shelves.
0: They're everywhere.
1: It's just everywhere. Out back, there's hundreds of hanging baskets just sitting out back, so ready to go up.
0: Okay, and what about the veggies? Have you got those in?
1: Oh, the veggies are in, too. We've got thousands of them. I mean absolutely thousands of vegetables, any and all vegetables you could ever dream of. So,
0: and in fact, we were talking last week about it, the tomatoes. You said you got how many different varieties of tomatoes?
1: Oh, there's probably 20 or 25 heirlooms, 40 or so of your regular ones, probably 15 or 20 peppers, and then all the vining crops like your tomato or your cucumbers and your watermelons and all that good stuff.
0: Okay. You've got squash too, right?
1: Oh, squash, zucchini, eggplant, you name it. We got it.
0: Eggplant? Really?
1: Neat. Oh, yeah. We keep that in stock.
0: Okay. How hard is that to get to produce?
1: No, it's one of the easiest ones you can do.
0: Really? Okay.
1: Oh, yeah, for sure. So, yeah, one of the easiest.
0: I was going to say now, when you've got something that's got a high moisture content to it, especially like watermelons or a cantaloupe, you know, you got to be all over them. But what about the watering on eggplants and some of the squash and things that aren't, you don't think of them as being particularly juicy kind of plants? Do they still suck up the water like the other ones do?
1: You know, it's all about the same. It's all about the same. And then it's one of those things that, you know, just consistent watering is what you want. You don't want to overdo it, but you don't want it to be so little that it dries up. So, you know, they're not hard. Eggplants are easy.
0: Okay. And you use that watering wand. Is that what you would suggest to use on the vegetables?
1: You know, it works wonderful. The watering wand does. You could do that. You could do the a sprinkler system. You could do the drip system if you wanted to. All of those work absolutely amazing.
0: Okay. Because I know you use that at your store, is the watering wand that's got the kind of rain-like head on it so that it kind of gently waters plants. It delivers a nice amount of water, but it doesn't do it in a harsh fashion, and that's the reason you really like it, isn't it?
1: It is. It is. You know, it's like the head of it's like 2 inch by 2 inch, maybe 3 by 3, somewhere around in there. And there is 1,000 micro holes in it, in that whole space. So it breaks it up and softens the water pressure. And, you know, plants need water. And I get asked all the time, what's the difference between watering and the rain? And it's the pressure, you know, that consistent pressure that comes out of your garden hose. That really beats the plants up, and they don't like that. So making it softer is key.
0: Okay, and that would go for, as we mentioned before, the vining plants, any kind of plants, flowers, perennials, annuals. They like that soft water, don't they? The soft water impact.
1: Yeah, they want it to be broken up.
0: Okay. Do you have mortgage lifter tomato plants?
1: We are out of mortgage lifter right now. We will have them hopefully back in next week if they're available. There's no guarantee at this point, but if they're available, we will.
0: Okay, what is the distinction on them? Are they a juicy or are they a meaty tomato?
1: They're just a high production tomato. A lot of people like them. I'm personally not a huge fan of them. I think they're good for what they do, but they put out a lot of volume on the plant.
0: Hmm.
1: And then on top of that, you know, it is a good tasting tomato. They're a little... you know, just a medium-sized red tomato, and people like them.
0: Well, that's all it needs. I'm guessing it sounds to me like they're real heavy producers, though, right?
1: Yeah, that's their distinction.
0: Okay. I want to tell everybody that our text line is available for you at 859-253-5959. If you'd like to text in your question, we sure would like to take a shot at it for you and keep you up to date on what's going on. What about the shrubs and so forth these days? Is they pretty much set and forget at this point?
1: Well, you know, there are always some care that needs to go into any shrub care. But yeah, we're pretty close to that point. The big thing is going to be keeping them hydrated. You know, a lot of people will plant something in the spring, get it rooted in, and think they need a quit taking care of it in the summer, and you cannot do that. You have got to continue that watering, especially if we get into dry season. So you got to make sure that you're keeping them hydrated through the stress.
0: Well, this sounds crazy, but do the plants actually get used to, and it's like Lieutenant Dan, he kind of expects to be fed on a regular basis. Do plants expect to be watered on a regular basis?
1: They can. They will. You know, I tell everybody plants have a memory, and it might not be like our memory, but they definitely know when they need water, and they kind of get on a schedule. And so in doing so, you know, they'll get to the point where about the same amount of days in between, they're going to need some type of water. So, yeah, they kind of have a memory, and they expect it at certain points.
0: Now, do you go for, we talked a lot about the watering wand and the usefulness that it is in certain applications, but on the other hand, you know, we've talked about in the past drip irrigation out through the garden and out through mm-hmm. the flower bed. Which one do you think is better, a drip or go through with the wand?
1: Well, you know, if you have the availability, a drip irrigation is always going to be better because you're watering the roots and not the foliage. So if I had that option, I would always do a drip irrigation. Even if I'm putting in a faux one, like one of those, what are they called? That soaker hose. Even if I'm doing that, that's kind of, you know, better than anything going over the top of the plant.
0: Wait a minute. Let's back up just a little bit. But I'm talking drip irrigation. I was thinking about soaker hoses, but there's another variety of that, irrigation?
1: Well, yeah, drip irrigation is just that. It's a solid pipe that usually connects it to some type of irrigation system.
0: Ooh.
1: And, you know, at the end of the pipe is a little plug-in thing, and each plug-in has a different amount of gallons per hour that it releases, and it just drops water for so long as the irrigation runs.
0: Okay, so it's like PVC that looks like a flute. right? It's got little holes all down it.
1: Yeah, kind of. It's usually a softer pipe.
0: Okay.
1: But yep.
0: All right.
1: Yep, we call it funny pipe, and a lot of your professional irrigations will have that as an option to install for you.
0: Is that kind of an expensive option for a individual homeowner to think about? Would you go?
1: No, not at all. Not at all. I mean, if you've got irrigation in your lawn, it wouldn't take much to add on to it.
0: Okay. And again, the benefit of that thing is you sit there and get better hydration in your plants with that thing because it's better and consistent. It delivers the moisture right where the plant needs it, right?
1: Exactly. The other thing is it doesn't water over the top. That's a big, big thing. It doesn't water over the top of the plant. It just waters the roots and not the foliage like we're always talking about.
0: Okay, that brings up another point I want to mention that, we talk about don't water over the top. Mums especially hate that.
1: But yep.
0: What happens when it rains? Does that, the plants, they can take the rain but not us watering over the top?
1: Well, that's different. I mean, there's not chemicals directly. There are chemicals in rain anymore, but not as much as with, the chlorine and the iodine and stuff that is found in your treated water.
0: Okay. So going over the top, well, like I say, though, I mean, is it the pounding down that the plants don't like, or is it those little trace things that come with the tap water that it doesn't like? I'm hearing.
1: The answer is yes.
0: I'm hearing. Nice answer. But I'm kind of hearing like the city water is okay if you use drip irrigation, but the rain is okay to fall on it, right?
1: Exactly. Exactly.
0: Okay. Tell you what, our text line is open. Stuttgart Motors text line, 859-253-5959. If you've got a question for Bo, and he would be happy to answer it. Would you not, Bo?
1: Be more than happy to answer it.
0: All right, you demand. We're going to be back in a moment. We're going to take a little break. And again, I must check because I've got a memo here that says check on Bo's caffeination level. What is it?
1: Oh, going through the roof.
0: Okay, so you're on which pot now?
1: Oh, who knows at this point?
0: You're running on caffeine, right?
1: That's right. That's all I run on.
0: All right. And the scritch level is?
1: Never stops.
0: Outstanding. We're going to be back with Bo Spicer in just a moment here on 97.3 FM WVLK. But first, we're going to take a look at the weather. Today, it's going to be a slight chance of morning showers. Cloudy through mid-morning, then going to clear up a little bit with a high near 75 degrees. Tonight, it's going to be mostly clear with a low around 54. Tomorrow, Sunday, going to be a slight chance of afternoon showers and thunderstorms. It's going to be mostly sunny with a high near 77. And on Monday, it's going to be mostly sunny with a high near 67 degrees. Right at the moment, overcast skies in downtown Lexington. The radar is indicating many areas of isolated shower activity, but very light. And in fact, the experience we had when an area went over downtown earlier this morning, there wasn't any rain in it, just the radar indicating the area. So there may be a little bit of light shower activity where you are this morning. We've got 56 degrees downtown at your official weather station, 97.3 FM, 590 AM, WVLK.
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0: 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And our text line is open if you want to text us in a question at 859-253-5959, provided by, of course, Stuttgart Motors. Bo Spicer is here, and we're talking about those pots, and not just the pots. You've got all kinds of other good stuff down there at the store, don't you?
1: We do. You name it, Bo stores at that rate. Not only do we have annuals and perennials, but we've got a selection of shrubs at both stores. If you go to Lily of the Valley, he's got a ton of shrubbery. I mean, and it is absolutely amazing. Hydrangeas, viburnums, azaleas, you name it, spireas. 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Where if you come to Lansdowne, we've got a small selection of shrubs, but mostly annuals and perennials, some great-looking tropicals. We've got those monster ferns in, and they are just looking absolutely beautiful. So come see us. We're there for your Mother's Day needs. Two locations, 2269 Vince Road. Go see the Chipster at Lily of the Valley, and he'd be more than happy to get you taken care of. And then at Lansdowne, in the Lansdowne Shopping Center in front of Malone's and Drake's on Tate's Creek.
0: All right. And again, you've not only got the plant material, you've got all the chemicals that people might need. You also have interesting tools. You have a latest addition to all of that other good stuff is you've got some interesting pottery that has come in.
1: Oh, tons of it, too. I mean, there's probably over 1,000 pots out right now, and then tons more coming out every day. We unpack more and more every day. As it sells, we pack in more.
0: So all kinds of good things to come out and see. And again, we talk about some of these tools that you have, and you have some outstanding tool selections down there. And we're talking about the Root Slayer shovel. And you've got not only the shovels, but you've got all sorts of other little garden tools, don't you?
1: We do. We do. We've got the trowels and the perennial dividers and all different types of shovels, just everything you would need to be a successful gardener this season.
0: And again, it's the thing about it is the materials that you have, they are a little cut above. They're not what you'd call hardcore professional. Well, the Root Slayer is professional grade, isn't it?
1: It is. It is. It is a buy one time. You know, you're getting the quality material that will last you a lifetime. So it is. It's instead of buying a shovel every 3 or 4 years, you're going to buy one for the rest of your life, and that's it.
0: Okay. At your stores, do you have climbing roses?
1: We don't have many climbing roses. I had some roses come in yesterday, but majority of the roses will be in next week, so we'll have some then too.
0: Okay. I want to replant my Mandevilla that I kept over the winter. I want to put it into a bigger pot. Should I break off some of the old soil and give it new soil, or just repot it in the old soil and put new soil around it?
1: Well, we always want to use new soil. That is key. But, you don't have to necessarily break off all the old soil, just a selection of it. That's it.
0: Well, the thing about breaking off the soil is the plant lives and breathes in root systems you can't see. Little microfibers is where the actual business gets done. If you get too vigorous beating off the old soil, getting it off of there, then that could damage some of that fine root structure, couldn't it?
1: It could. It could damage it, and then, the plant will go into shock and or die. So you only want to ever knock off just a little bit. Now, you always want to knock off a little bit because the roots grow to the edge of the pot, and then they turn in on themselves. In doing so, it'll continue that shape unless you encourage those roots to go the other direction. And the way you do that is by breaking up that root ball a little bit.
0: Okay. Do you ever cut into the root ball to help break it up or not?
1: You can. You definitely can, especially on bigger material. Maybe not on a Mandevilla, but on bigger material, you definitely could.
0: Okay. What is the best way to get Creeping Charlie and Buttercup out of a large daffodil bed?
1: Well, that's a little hard. Unfortunately, it's manual. You're going to have to get in there and dig them out by hand and trace those roots. I know that's not fun, but that's the only option you really have.
0: Is that a one-time shot you can get it done, or is it the kind of thing where you got to just keep waiting for it? You do your best and then wait to see where it comes up again and just keep at it until it's all gone?
1: Yep, and you do your best and then keep at it. That is for sure.
0: Okay, some good knee pads, right?
1: That's right. That's right.
0: Okay. What do you, that is kind of an interesting topic that we haven't gotten into very much, but a lot of the gardening amounts to, you've got to bend over to do a lot of your gardening, mm-hmm. or, get down on your knees. And some folks like me that have bad knees, what is a recommendation? What's a better way to do some of that thing? Would you go out and get one of those mechanic crawler things with the wheels on it? Or how do you get down to where you can be comfortable doing some of the gardening if you've got some mobility issues?
1: Well, ergonomic is key. So If you can do, you know, like one of those rolly carts or something like that, that's always great. Find what works for you. Sometimes it takes multiple things, you know, trial and error to figure it out. But when you do, stick with it. You know, it's whatever works for you.
0: Okay, so we need to maybe do some research on this or have some folks call in. And if you've got mobility issues, send us what you've done to solve the problem, right?
1: That's right.
0: Okay.
1: Tell us what you do.
0: 97.3 FM WVLK. We're going to take a break here in just a moment. But first, I want to say that our text line is available for you, the Stuttgart Motors text line, at 859-253-5959. So, Bo, we're going to take a pause. We're going to be back, and we're going to do a little more of what we've done before. How about that?
1: All righty.
0: Does that work for you?
1: Works just fine.
0: All righty. We're going to be back with Bo and more of the Flower Power Hours in a moment.
6: 90. Your LX 18 storm tracker forecast. Mother's Day weekend is here. It starts off with clouds and a few showers around. Those are going away. Really, most of the day should be terrific. Mostly sunny later today, highs up into the mid-70s. Fair tonight, not bad, low 50s. Your Mother's Day begins with some sunshine, but the clouds increase. There will be some thunderstorms scattered around in the afternoon in the mid-70s. Clouds and cooler Monday, mid-60s. I'm Chief Meteorologist Bill Meck on Lexington's News Traffic and Weather Station, 97.3 FM WVLK.
3: How did I lose weight? And I did. Lean, right here. I did. I love this stuff. 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
0: Ninety-seven point three FM, 590 AM, WVLK on a Saturday morning. It is 9:34, and we've got overcast skies. We've got 56 degrees downtown, but it's not really that bad. And we're back with Bo Spicer, and Bo is here, and he is in fine form. Are you not?
1: Oh yeah, always in fine form.
0: Yeah, you're a good man, and of course. You're with us, and if you have a question, go ahead and shoot it in on the Stuttgart Motors text line, 859-253-5959. I want to talk about the hanging baskets you've got down there. You've got an awful lot of them, don't you?
9: We do. There's probably, with what's hanging up and what's on the ground ready to be hung up, and then with what we have out back on the rack, and with what I have coming in today,
0: over a
9: thousand baskets.
0: Oh, man. What kind of pots, what are in the hanging baskets?
9: The sky's the limit. Not only do we have things like annuals and annuals such as geraniums and petunias, we've also got mixes. We've got bells, or calibacoas, I should say. We've got lantana, vinca, impatiens, mixed petunia, wave petunias.
0: Wait a minute. Back up. Lantanas in a hanging basket? Ooh.
9: Yeah, they look absolutely amazing, and
0: no
9: they
0: kidding.
9: Love to dry, so.
0: Oh, yeah.
9: So they do absolutely amazing. Then we've got things like that. We've got things like spider plant, wandering Jew, tropicals, mandevilla, diplodenia. I mean, we've got everything in hanging baskets.
0: Okay. What about your big stand-up tropicals like the bougainvillea, that's what I'm thinking about. What about those?
9: Well, we've got tons of them. We got no bougainvilleas. They crash as soon as they come out of the trailer. But we have got hibiscus, tree and shrub gardenia. Now, the gardenias are pretty cool.
0: Oh, yeah.
9: For the first time ever, I brought in braided gardenias. So
0: really?
9: They're gardenias that are braided. And they're not braided like you would think, just twisted. It's like espalulated, so it's kind of neat.
0: Wow. So do those need external support, or are they strong enough to do it just on their own?
9: They're standing up on their own right now.
0: Wow, that is be honest with you, that's awesome. That's another thing I need to come down and see. So that is way cool.
9: Yep.
0: What is your opinion on gout weed as a ground cover?
9: Gout?
0: That's what it said, G-O-U-T.
9: Gout weed. What would I know it as? Isn't that ergopladium? I can't think of the name of it. So, yeah, so gout, I know the science name for it better than I know the...
0: Okay.
9: I don't have a lot of experience with it, to be honest. Ground elder.
0: Sorry. Okay.
9: The thing about it is it is a shade-tolerant ground cover, but it's highly invasive. It's also called... I'm struggling through this one. Bishop's weed. It's also called bishop's weed.
0: Okay.
9: It's very aggressive. It'll spread into your lawn. If you had a place that was, surrounded by brick or concrete or something like that, where it had a big buffer, then that might be an option. It's just beautiful. It has a deep green leaf with a white vein in it. Which is wonderful. The thing about that white vein is a lot of times it'll turn solid green. It'll revert.
0: Ooh.
9: And but it is, it grows as a ribosome.
0: Okay.
9: Ribosome. So it is highly, highly aggressive.
0: All right. So in other words, it's kind of good news, bad news kind of plant, right?
9: Yeah. And even as a ground cover, I mean, it is a taller ground cover. You do have to realize that. It gets in that 6-8 inch range.
0: Okay.
9: And so it's a little taller than a lot of people would want. It does bloom like a flat top.
0: Okay.
9: Almost like, what is it? The flower looks like that flower off of the poison honeysuckle that grows in the horrible areas.
0: Oh, okay. Well, that doesn't sound like it's... to each his own, I guess that's the...
9: That's right. It's got herbal places. I mean, people use it in salads and stuff like that, but you couldn't eat it fast enough.
0: Okay. Do you have any vine climbing flowering plants?
9: vine climbing. We've got clematis in right now, just a handful of those. I might have some black-eyed Susan vines left, but I don't know right yet.
0: Okay. Can a doggy scoop be used to fertilize trees?
9: A doggy scoop?
0: That's the word there is in there, buddy.
9: I don't know what that means.
0: Well, I would imagine it's like a pooper scooper, kind of little shovel thing.
9: Yeah, but what are they putting in it?
0: They said to fertilize trees, so I don't know.
9: Yeah, so I don't know. We need a little bit more.
0: A little more deets, D-E-E-T.
9: Yeah, details.
0: All right. Is coconut core good to use as additional compost in raised garden beds, also in pots?
9: I think they're talking about like the shells or the husk.
0: Yeah, or the fuzz that comes off the husks. Yeah.
9: Yeah. It's okay. It takes a while for it to break down. They can be composted, but the thing is they do it super, super, super slow.
0: Yeah.
9: It takes well over a year, 2 years for that stuff to break down. But that being said, it is a good source of, nitrogen and carbon. And if you had one of those like home shredders, like, lawn shredders that you could throw small branches and stuff in there, if you were to throw it in there, that would work fine. But you do have to realize that, where we see the hang or the like wall baskets and stuff you mount to rails and things like that, they've got that brown insert.
0: Yep.
9: Those get used year after year. Well, that's made out of coconut husk.
0: Yeah.
9: So you see how long those hold up. So if you don't break that down into a smaller particle, you can only imagine how long it'll hold up.
0: Yeah, I've seen those. I've seen that available in bulk. And I always did kind of wonder about that. It didn't seem like that's something that's going to break down real easy. I mean, I can see it if you've got orchids and something like that. It would make a wonderful home for an orchid that you're hanging on the wall or something like that. But generally speaking, I don't know, right?
9: Yep.
0: Okay.
9: Yep. Generally speaking, I would hold off.
0: All right.
9: Unless you can shred them up. Just know that it takes time.
0: Okay. Lantana, does it need deadheading?
9: It does. It does and it doesn't. If you want to keep it super happy and healthy, then clean it up. If you didn't clean it up and you just left it as it is, then, there is a chance that, it would finish its cycle and not bloom as heavy going forward.
0: Okay. And what I meant to ask you, can you scoop up from your dog, and can that be used to fertilize trees?
9: It can be. The big thing is with it is that it has to be, compost, it would be preferable.
0: Yeah, I was going to say it's pretty hot chemically. And unless you let it kind of, how should we say, mature a little bit someplace where it's not going to cause any harm till it breaks down a little bit. Chemically, it's too hot for the plant, isn't it?
9: That's right. It is too hot for the plant, and it needs to be composted or broke down just like we do any of the other stuff in the bobs, horse and cow manure.
0: We call that exhaust in proper family.
9: That's right.
0: Horse exhaust.
9: That's right. Exhaust.
0: There you go.
9: That's right.
0: Listen, we're going to take our final break here, and then we're going to be back and circle the barn and head on in. What do you think, Bo? Does that sound like a winner?
9: Sounds like a plan to me.
0: All right. Speaking of cows, how is our little Christmas cow?
9: Oh, he's doing great. Living on a farm.
0: All right. So he's living the life, right?
9: Living the life.
0: I got you. We're going to be back in just a moment for final segment of this Saturday morning's Flower Power Hours. In a moment, stay tuned.
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17: When it comes to the myriad reasons people don't get enough exercise, psychologist Diana Hill has heard them all. She's the author of a new book with a great title, I Know I Should Exercise, But. On a recent episode of my podcast, Chasing Life, Hill told me the number one reason people don't exercise is because they don't feel like they have enough time. She told us that she encourages people she works with to shift from an either-or mindset to a both-and mindset. Hill herself uses time at her son's baseball game to walk around the field cheering him on instead of sitting on the sidelines. She also recommends setting up your space at home, at work, in the car to facilitate movement. So every night before I go to bed, I lay out my workout clothes next to my bathroom sink so they are waiting there for me as a good reminder. I'm Dr. Sanjay Gupta, helping you live a better life.

0: 9:47 the time on a Saturday morning, and the final segment of this Saturday morning's Flower Power Hours with Bo Spicer. Do want to remind you that Bo is here Monday through Friday at about 8:20 with Jack Patty, and of course here with us on Saturdays from 8 until 10. Isn't that correct, Bo?
1: That is right.
0: All right.
1: That is right. So, and you got plenty of time to see me.
0: There you go. But of course, you're always down at the stores, or for the most part, you're down there. And if if you're not there, then you do have friendly, helpful staff that can also answer questions. So if you have gardening questions during the week, you can call Bo on Jack's show, or just stop by in person. And sometimes it's better that way if they can bring you in a little sample of the plant that they're having problems with. And, you know, get you up close and personal that you can take a look at it and say, oh, yeah, right?
1: Exactly. Always better to see it in hand.
0: And the thing is, if you bring in a picture of a bigger plant where you can't have it, it's what do you recommend for somebody that's going to take a picture of a plant that has problems with? Any particular advice on how to get the picture you want that's going to be helpful?
1: Well, the big thing is I need to see a picture of both the good and the bad, and I need a detailed picture. I don't need a picture taking it, 10 feet. I need if you've got a suspected, leaf rot or root rot or wilt or something like that, I need to see it up close. A good eye perspective would be the words I would use. So make sure you're taking good pictures, make sure they're clear. That way I give the appropriate diagnosis, and that way going forward, I don't suggest a chemical or something that might not treat it or might be harmful. So make sure you take good pictures.
0: All right. And you don't want to be throwing quarters out on the lawn. So that's what we're talking about. Got a question came in here and says, I'm trying to make my lawn and gardening and everything look real neat. What do you think about those aluminum border strips?
1: All right, the aluminum borders are great if you want that clean cut look without the maintenance of keeping a bed edge. There are some things to take into consideration. I never suggest the plastic ones. You have to weed eat against them, and as soon as you weed eat against them, they just get all chipped up and fall to pieces, and you don't want that. So I never suggest those. That's number one. Number two is the aluminum ones are what I always suggest. They're a little harder. They do flex, and, you're not going to be doing 90-degree angles, but you can do good angles. But they are expensive. The commercial-grade ones usually run about $50 a stick, and a stick is usually 10 feet. Mm. So you're looking at about $5 a foot expenditure, and they're a little more difficult to get in. But once it's in, it is worth the effort, and you're done forever. I mean, you could get some discoloration from, the weed eater hitting it or something like that, but you could always touch that up with spray paint or Rust-Oleum or something like that. Definitely using metal is suggested. Now,
0: let me interrupt you for a second and ask you, when we're talking about the aluminum edging, it comes to my mind, you're sitting there, you're talking about the little zigzaggy stuff that's about 4 or 5 inches tall that you stick down on the ground. That isn't what you're talking about, is it?
1: No, not the zigzaggy stuff. Aluminum edging comes in 10-foot strips. It's fairly thick aluminum. It's probably I think it's 6 inches wide, 10 feet long, and it's made to be a permanent bed edging. Okay. And it's great stuff. It is worth the effort. It is worth the time and the money if you don't like bed edging or if you're doing gravel or rock as a mulch. With all that out there, there is one trick to it. It is a pretty rigid material. One thing I suggest is getting you a rubber mallet for one. Rubber mallet, you don't want to hit on this with a hammer.
0: Yeah.
1: And then also get you a flat spade shovel. and go ahead and dig the line that you where you want it to go, because trying to hammer that in, what you'll do is you'll try to hammer one end and the other end will pop up out of the ground and vice versa. So if you go ahead and pre-dig that trench, which all you're doing is just putting the spade on the ground, stepping on it, and pulling it straight out, just so there's a space for it to go down in there.
0: Okay.
1: You're going to save yourself a lot of headache and heartache. Spend an hour tracing out the line you want to follow with the spade, and then that edging just slides right down in there.
0: All right. And how much goes underground? You say it's 6 inches wide. Do you put four under and two up, or what?
1: It's completely up to you. I usually suggest at least half. It has built-in, they're actually stamped into the end of the edging, then they snap off. They're like spikes, like triangle spikes, and you snap them off, and they're made of the same material, and then that creates like an L on the end.
0: Okay.
1: Well, it has a male and a female side, and so in doing so, one will slide into the other, and the pins will drive the two ends together, so it's a seamless look. And so highly suggest using those pins. You can always get extra pins if you want, but you never need them.
0: Okay, and you can install it yourself, no problem, right? If you do it right.
1: Okay. If you do it right and you take your time. Now, I will tell you, it is labor intensive. It's going to take you half a day to do it.
0: Mm-hmm.
1: So it's a good Saturday, Sunday project. But if you're not able to get down on your knees, and hammer and bend, then call us at Louis Outdoor Solutions. Let us put it in for you. This is not one of the things that, well, I'm just going to sit down on a chair and try to do it. You have to be on your hands and knees. There's no questions about it.
0: Yeah. Plus, I imagine there's just a tad of a trick to get that just right in the spade trench so it's where it needs to be. We are almost out of time. I'm going to ask you, do you have peaches and cream corn seeds?
1: I have sweet corn right now. I don't have seed by no means, but I do have plants.
0: Okay.
1: So I don't know. It's just a regular sweet corn. It's probably a Boone or something like that, but I don't have peaches and cream.
0: All right. Is that just a start or what, how has that come?
1: Yeah. Mine are just starts. You know, they come, there's probably 7 or 8, plants in a pack, and they're probably about 6-8 inches tall right now.
0: Okay. Says be careful with the sharp metal edging as it can cut a dog's paw.
1: It can, luckily with, this aluminum edging, it's all rolled edges. So there's no need to worry about that.
0: Okay, that sounds good. Listen, we are about out of time. Mother's Day tomorrow. If you want to come shop, look for the amazing selection of new pottery that Bo has got. Where are you located?
1: We've got two locations. Go see the Chipster at 2269 Vince Road down at Lily of the Valley. He's got all your tree, shrub, and landscape need, along with a beautiful selection of annual and perennials in that greenhouse. And then Lansdowne in the Lansdowne Shopping Center. Come see me. I'll be there all day. That is located on Tate's Creek inside the circle in front of Malone's and Drake's Lansdowne Shopping Center.
0: And the hours?
1: We're there 9 to 7 today and 11 to 5 tomorrow. And so come see us and always give us a call for all your landscape needs.
0: Okay, listen, we got to run. All right, say bye-bye.
1: Have a good one, Dave.
0: You too, brother. News is next.
2: My dad.
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0: And killed by a Frontier Airlines plane taking off for Los Angeles last night. Fox's Madeline Rivera with details.
1: Frontier Airlines says flight 4345 was taking off for Los Angeles from Denver when it hit a pedestrian on the runway around 11:20 p.m. local time. In air traffic control recording, the pilot can be heard reporting the incident and saying there was an engine fire. Smoke was reported in the cabin, forcing the crew to begin an evacuation via slides. Airport officials say the Denver Fire Department quickly put out that fire, and emergency crews bus the passengers back to the terminal.
0: Denver airport officials confirmed the victim was at least partially sucked into the jet's engine, unknown why someone was standing on the runway. The Iran and the United States still trading blows in the Persian Gulf, testing the limits of a fragile ceasefire, as Fox's Ashley Webster reports from Tel Aviv.
2: There has been plenty of military action around the Strait of Hormuz. The very latest saw a U.S. F/A-18 Super Hornet fire on two empty Iranian-flagged oil tankers that were heading towards a port in Iran. Both vessels were disabled. Let's not forget there is a ceasefire in existence, but apparently it's a little shaky. Now, according to Central Command, the blockade is preventing more than 70 tankers capable of transporting more than $13 billion worth of oil from entering Iranian ports.
0: President Trump says a peace deal with Iran could be signed soon. State Department has sanctioned four Chinese-based entities accused of supporting Iran's military during Operation Epic Fury. Those firms include EarthEye. They allegedly provided satellite imagery to Iran's military. 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
1: Alex 18 Storm Tracker Forecast. Mother's Day weekend is here. It starts off with clouds and a few showers around. Those are going away. Really, most of the day should be terrific. Mostly sunny later today. Highs up into the mid-70s. Fair tonight. Not bad. Low 50s. Your Mother's Day begins with some sunshine, but the clouds increase. There will be some thunderstorms scattered around in the afternoon in the mid-70s. Clouds and cooler Monday, mid-60s. I'm Chief Meteorologist Bill Meck on Lexington's News, Traffic, and Weather Station, 97.3 FM WVLK.

0: 57 degrees, downtown Lexington, 10:06 here on your official weather station, 97.3 FM, WVLK. Overcast with some spits of rain. If you're planning on coming downtown this morning, it's going to be a lot of extra traffic in and around Rupp Arena as graduations are ongoing. 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Engineered to be the best. Hope everyone is well out there, and it's a kind of a smooth and sincerely sedate Saturday. Several S's sounds in there, a little onomatopoeia for you. Today we've got a guest host for Tommy Baker. It's Erica Bledsoe. Formerly of Montai Mechanical Heating and Air, it's Erica Montai Bledsoe. Good morning, ma'am.
1: Good morning, Emily. How are you today?
0: Man, you know, I've been better. I've been worse. It's fair to say. So that's my best non-answer answer. How are you?
1: I'll allow it.
0: Thanks.
1: Yeah. No, I've. It's been a while since I've been on the show.
0: I know.
1: But, yeah, glad to be back. Happy to fill in for Tommy. And,
0: yeah.
1: You know, I have a couple exciting things going on in my life that I thought I could share. And,
0: oh, please.
1: And kind of break the ice with, you know, start talking about home improvement, because I've got a large project in front of me right now.
0: how expected or planned for was this home improvement project?
1: Well, it was not. So, I have some aging folks in law, and they have been dealing with some health issues, I guess back in March it kind of came to a point where they needed constant support to continue to be, you know, independent and mobile and doing what they need. And so we decided that, yes, let's move them into the guest room and try to, you know, immediately shuffle our whole household. And
0: which has also been expanded recently. You've adopted a child, right?
1: Yes, we adopted in October of last year. And so it's like, well, the more the merrier.
0: There you go.
1: So we have come up with the family decision that we are going to build an addition onto the back of our house. And there's been a lot of back and forth on whether it should be an ADU, an accessory dwelling unit, or a second primary suite. So, I just thought maybe we could jump right into that, because I was looking up some stats on, you know, not that I have any intention to sell anytime soon, but if in the future I do need to or something, you know, what are the pros and cons of an accessory dwelling unit versus a second primary?
0: So this is so timely. Many people are faced with this decision. So I'm glad that this has happened to you. No, actually, I'm dealing with the same situation. And from our perspective, what we did just real quick was my mom and my husband and I, we both of us, the two parties, sold our property and took those funds and put them into a new property that was large enough to accommodate all three of us. But it's not a separate, she doesn't have a suite.
1: Yeah, we considered that option as well, but there were a lot of mitigating factors, and one of them primarily, we wanted to keep our daughter in the same school district. And there are not a lot of properties that go up around us that are four bedroom, which is kind of what we would be looking for. And so and if they are, they come with a lot of acreage in her school district.
0: Right? That's right. I know where you are.
1: Not a lot of houses of that size that are also ADA accessible. And so since we have a ranch on grade level, we thought, well, why not just make the ranch bigger?
0: There you go.
1: Yeah, it's. I think it's going to be more cost effective. You know, we refinanced during COVID, so we have a really awesome interest rate right now. And to give up all of that equity to get into a much higher interest rate to get a new house, it just didn't make financial sense for us. This is going to be the more cost effective way to accommodate all, I think.
0: Smart cookie.
1: Huh?
0: Of all the cookies I know, you're one of the smartest. So this
1: yeah,
0: is, we
1: so.
0: should take a, anyone dealing with this situation or grappling with these issues needs to take a moment and drop what you're doing and just attend the radio. And actually, I will also put this up on podcast too. So this will be an
1: Yeah,
0: evergreen one.
1: if you have any insight or advice that you've gone through it, feel free to give us a shout too and let us know how it worked out for you and what decisions you know led you in the way that you did.
0: Absolutely. So our Stuttgart number and studio line is 859-253-5959. Everybody jump in on this one because we're all dealing with, a lot of us are dealing with aging parents or loved ones. So we'll giddy up and go, and we can continue on with where we left off in just a minute, moments ago, Erica. So you were dealing with these issues and decided to expand your house.
1: Yes. Yeah. And so this morning I was kind of looking at the differences in resale value. So kind of what the Google consensus was, this is from realtor.com, was saying that in areas of high cost of living, high demand areas, a permitted attached ADU can increase a home's value by 15 to 35%. However, if you are in more of a suburban market, a secondary suite can often fetch 50 to 100% return on investment, just by making the home larger and more accommodating to situations like this, as opposed to looking at rental income, looking at it from a rental income perspective. So I thought those were some interesting facts. ADU equipped homes sell 26% faster.
0: Wow.
1: And then, yeah, it says 50 to 60% ROI on a value addition, but can get up to 100% for high-end renovations in prime locations like Lexington and Versailles, out where I am. So, yeah, so. We met with an architect last week and are patiently awaiting a couple different drawings and renderings for options for us to consider. You know, one of the big considerations for when we bought the house that we're in is that our kitchen faces east and gets this beautiful morning light. And if we add on to the back of the house adjacent to the kitchen, we're going to lose that. And the kitchen has no other window. And so, you know, maybe if we scoot the addition down, or, you know, are we going to have a kitchenette in the addition? You know, is there a need for that? Are we going to look at rental income when we no longer have parents living there? You know, like, we've got a lot of things to consider. And yeah, so that's, we're just excited about moving into the process, but it's definitely been an exciting adventure so far. So just getting it acclimated to the blended family atmosphere.
0: It's a, I think it's a great experience for, I know it's been, at times it's been, of course, challenging, to say the least, to have this many generations in a household, especially in my scenario. We've got an 18-year-old who's getting ready to go into his senior year of high school next year at Henry Clay High School as a Blue Devil marching band kid, with lots and lots of extracurricular time required in that endeavor, both for parents and in for the participant. If you're a band parent, you know what I mean. That is just, your life, and you accept it, you deal with it, and you're grateful for it because it's such a wonderful experience for your kids. And so that's time consuming and a dynamic unto its very own, which a center with the center of gravity and everything entailed, all that entails. And then you have, the needs of your aging parent, and that is also something that is a dedicated time consumer. But with the help of everybody pitching in, and it just becomes something indescribable as a benefit to everybody's well-being. And I can't really put it into words very well, obviously. It's hard to articulate.
1: You're right.
0: But I think it's worth doing is the bottom line.
1: You're right. You know, we're still finding our new normal, but we're starting to settle into a routine, and you know, we're excited that this summer Grace is going to be able to stay home with grandparents, and got her signed up for some activities where a bus will come pick her up and drop her back off at home and take her out for some enrichment opportunities this summer, and you know, so she won't be just sitting at home brain rotting with her grandparents on their phones or whatever.
0: Right. There's the brain rot factor that you must consider and avoid at all costs.
1: But we're also very fortunate that several of her friends that live nearby, you know, are going to be home this summer. So she'll have lots of opportunity to get out and play with her friends and not have to do, you know, daycare all summer, you know, that which is what we've always done. And so this is just a new opportunity for us. And, you know, not to brag, but I'm really appreciating the cost savings of not doing full-time daycare all summer. So.
0: Right. And how old is your little girl there?
1: She's 7.
0: 7. Okay. So that is a pretty huge age gap. But, you know, that's a lot that she can learn from grandparents. She'll have a lot of time to spend with FaceTime with the grandparents.
1: Yeah, her Mimi has been teaching her how to crochet.
0: Yeah, there you go.
1: It's been fun to watch because I certainly don't know how.
0: It's a valued skill. Back in the old days, they used to make cars out of crochet. Didn't they?
1: Well,
0: am I wrong?
1: I don't know. I don't know about that. But
0: oh, that's macrame. I'm sorry.
1: Yeah, I'm more of a metal and wood and concrete kind of girl. Like, I could help you with those things.
0: You know what? We have a question coming in for you about HVAC. Are you able to accommodate that as well?
1: Absolutely.
0: We can flop back and forth.
1: Sure.
0: Multifaceted program here with Erica Bledsoe. Okay, well, take a break, Erica. This will be our first break here on the Home Hotline with Erica Bledsoe. Pinch hitting for Tommy Baker. It's Erica Bledsoe, and she's got a lot on her plate, obviously, as we all do. So we'll come back and do some HVAC tricks before the show is all over. Currently, it is looking pretty murky outside, really overcast out there downtown Lexington. We'll take a look at your 3-day forecast. Today, it's going to be a slight chance of morning showers. Looks like a pretty determined yes on that. Question, yes, on the showers. Cloudy through mid-morning, then gradual clearing and a high near 75. That'll be lovely. Tonight, mostly clear with a low around 54 degrees. Sunday, it's a slight chance of afternoon showers and thunderstorms, mostly sunny with a high near 77. And for Monday, it's going to be sunny again. Here comes the sun with a high in the mid-60s. Hurrah. Currently, it is 57 degrees downtown, overcast and light rain. On your official weather station, 97.3 FM, WVLK.
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7: We are finally starting to learn more things we can do to keep our brains sharp as we age. A lot of people think crossword puzzles or Sudoku might do the trick, but the science doesn't really bear that out. What one recent study found, though, was that a certain type of brain training seems to have a significant impact on cognition as we get older. It wasn't memory or even problem-solving tasks that moved the needle. It was an interactive computerized game that tested the ability to recognize two separate images in faster and faster sequences. It's what we call a task of divided attention, in which you don't have a conscious strategy on how to improve. That's according to the study's lead author. You're just trying to do the best you can to figure out how to divide your attention. Now, the game in this study was called Double Decision. If you want to find it and try it out yourself. I'm Dr. Sanjay Gupta, helping you live a better life.

0: 23 after the hour of 10. Welcome to the Home Hotline. This week it's hosted by Erica Bledsoe. We're always happy to have Erica back with us. And this week she's got a timely topic for lots of us dealing with parents and or family members who need housing and the opportunity really to cohabitate with these folks and give them the support that they need and be able to come up with a plan that facilitates that. I'm back with you, Erica. How are things going at Studio 5C?
1: In my head, I always called it Studio E.
0: Oh, right there. What am I thinking? Of course it is.
1: Yeah.
0: Okay, Studio E. All right.
1: Yeah,
0: so here's a question for your HVAC hat, if you've got a minute. It's a text or it's texted in. I have a question about our whole house dehumidifier. It probably runs 75 to 80% of the time of the year round, and that doesn't seem to be right to us. We have a 3,200 square foot abode, a partial basement, and a partial crawl space that you can stand up in. We've had the HVAC people that installed it, and also the company that services our geo, they've got a vast amount of resources here in their HVAC scenario. Geothermal unit, look at it. Could you give me someone else that could do a thorough inspection, come up with the reasons why this unit is running that percentage of the time? Thank you. And I don't know if they want me to tell their whole name, but it's John. John's coming with this question this morning.
1: Okay. Well, so what I'm thinking, there are a couple of factors to look at. So the first thing that comes to mind is, what is the setting on the dehumidifier? Do we have it going down to its very lowest point at 40%? Because the lower you set it, the longer run times you're going to see. The second thing that comes to mind is that when you are sizing a dehumidifier, there's a calculating tool on the April Air website where you put in exactly that information, the square footage of your house, the partial basement, the partial crawl, what the vapor barrier looks like between the crawl and the basement. Is that a tight fit, or is some of that groundwater coming up through the crawl in the form of vapor and infiltrating into the basement, causing it to run longer? So you can actually put all of that into this calculating tool, and it will tell you, well, if we put in a 90 pints dehumidifier, it's going to run for 70 to 85% of the time. If we put in the 110 pint, it's going to run for 60% of the time. So it gives you the opportunity to do those calculations. So what it sounds like to me is that it's likely the other side of that is, the larger they get, the more expensive they get. So what I'm guessing happened is, when they sized it, they said, okay, this one is going to be the best price point that's still going to hit that max value, where it's going to do the job, but it's going to have longer run times. Now, the nice thing is about those dehumidifiers is that the little compressors that are in them are usually quite efficient. They do add some cost to the long-term operation. But the good news is that it is cycling off, which means it is hitting that set point, that other 30 to 35% of the time. So it is achieving what it needs to do. If you wanted it to run for longer, I would say size up your unit. But if you wanted to give me a shout, you could, if you wanted me to come out and take a look, if you wanted a second opinion, I'd be more than happy to do that. You can reach me on my personal cell if you like, which is going to be 859-221-8153. Thanks for the question.
0: Glorious. Okay. Yeah. And if you've got more questions like that, obviously Erica is game to field those questions. She's got a vast amount of experience in HVAC, as you might expect. Her family's business entails exactly that. And currently, what are you doing now professionally, might I ask?
1: Well, I am currently doing residential and commercial HVAC design for new construction buildings or remodel renovations. I'm getting more into the less field heavy side of things. not having to do crawls and attics every day. I am also aging a little myself.
0: Right. It catches up.
1: So this is an opportunity where I can go out and I'm looking at the building rendered on plans, or I can go out and look at once the framing is done and start piecing things together and making sure my preliminary design is going to fit and we're going to hit all of our performance factors for I'm really getting more, you know, I've always been a strong proponent for green energy building and design, and
0: I'm
1: getting the opportunity to expand that side of my knowledge. I'm going to be pursuing a testing and balancing certification so that I can officially do testing and balancing for airflow distribution, which is a requirement in commercial construction. So I'll be able to test and rate and offer another service revenue stream for the company where I work, which is Pure Heating and Air. We are locally owned and operated out of Lexington, Kentucky, and been in the area for about 4 years, but we've got about 50 years combined experience on our team. So it's been a new and exciting challenge, taking that career path, moving away from the residential replacement market and more into the design and construction market.
0: You know, people bet on everything these days. It's not just sporting events at all. So one of the things that I would be willing to wager on, or would like to be, I'd find curious, be myself to be curious about, is how many certifications will Erica Bledsoe garner in her lifetime? And I'd like to pit that against somebody who knows you well. And then me just knowing you incidentally and peripherally, and I'm better and better all the time, which is my great privilege. And see which of us comes out on top.
1: Yeah, well, you know, I have a lot of letters on my driver's license. I can drive a couple different types of vehicles. And, you know, one thing the great Jeff Monti said that always stuck with me was that, If you're not learning, if you're not growing, you're stagnating. And,
0: ew.
1: And so for me, I enjoy the challenge. I like looking up topics to talk about for these radio shows. I don't get a lot of opportunity to, because now I'm interacting more with builders and contractors, and everything's emails and architects, and everything's so technical. And so I do miss that I get to have these one-on-one experience conversations with just regular homeowners like me. And we're not calculating wind shear or solar gain. We're looking more about, you know, how we're going to use the space and how can we turn over the air. And so I do get a little bit of that still in the remodel sector.
0: Yeah.
1: We do a lot of work for Bat Construction, which, shout out to their architect, Ryan. He's the one that came out and took a look. So I just wanted to, you know, they've been amazing to work with, and I'm still getting a chance to kind of flex those muscles in the residential space. And they've been a great learning opportunity for me working with that team. So,
0: and the name of the company again is Pure
1: Heating and Air.
0: Heating and Air. Okay. On that note, we'll leave it there and take our middle of the show, which is also called the bottom of the hour break. And return in a moment with more Erica Bledsoe on the Home Hotline with Tommy Baker, Erica Bledsoe, filling in.
2: Your LEX 18 storm tracker forecast. This afternoon, clouds will clear out, giving way to more sun. It is a beautiful one, with temperatures pressing up to about the mid-70s. We stay dry tonight with a mostly clear sky and lows down to the mid-50s. For Sunday and Mother's Day, we'll start with mostly sunny skies, temperatures warming to the mid-70s again. Later in the evening, a few showers will trickle through, but it is not a big rain. I'm meteorologist Emily McKinney on Lexington's news, traffic, and weather station, 97.3 FM, WVLK.
3: How did I lose weight? And I did lean right here. I did. I love this stuff. Listen, Brickhouse Nutrition been with me for a long time. So chatting with Miles, I'm up at like 235. True story, I never minded being 235, but you know what minded? 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
16: You and I have never met, but I'm willing to bet that there is something you would like to do, but you feel like you can't, that it's too hard, that you don't deserve it. A colleague of mine recently told me about this new book called Brave Shift, 30 Mindset Changes to Transform Your Life. It's written by a woman named Michelle Carrer. Carrer says the one thing most people forget when they set a goal is to attach a reason to it. Having that reason is big, because when you don't want to do something that's necessary to reach your goal, you can go back to your reason to find the motivation you need. Try to frame your goal as something you want to achieve, as opposed to being a bad part of yourself that you want to change. That will make you more likely to succeed, as will asking for help. All of us need it, and it makes people feel good to help you achieve your goals. I'm Dr. Sanjay Gupta, helping you live a better life.
0: And we are back with a home hotline. Erica Bledsoe filling in for Tommy Baker, who is also on the line and would like to join in the show. His own. Hey there, Tommy.
17: Absolutely.
0: Good morning.
17: I am still here in Studio 2B, but I want to thank Erica for filling in for me today. And hope she's going to be able to do it again next week. So, Erica, thank you very much. You're always a good person to come in and willing to help me out. So thank you very much. And you're still the most knowledgeable heat and air person that I know.
0: Amen to that.
1: Well, thank you, Tommy. I appreciate it.
17: Okay, and you're going to be there next week.
1: Yes, sir.
17: Okay, that sounds really good. I wanted to also say happy Mother's Day to all the mothers out there, and hope you enjoy yourself. And happy Mother's Day to my wife. And
0: shout out.
17: And after that, I will still see you in church tomorrow. So I will let it go at that.
0: Well, we appreciate you. Good hearing from you, Tommy. Have a great weekend. Happy Mother's Day to Dana.
17: Okay, doc. You all take care. Bye.
0: Precious. Thanks, Tommy. He has done this show low these many years, and grateful we are for that. And it's been, you and Tommy have been knowing each other a very long time. How many years has it been, Erica?
1: Oh, my goodness. Well, I didn't really start to get to know him until I moved back to Lexington in 2010. We're coming up on 16 years of what I would say we really started to, my father was on his show before that. And so I always, Tommy would come to the house or Dad would go out there to do the show. And so he was always around, but more on the periphery. When I came to join Montana Mechanical in 2010, I started attending the radio show down there in the studio with Dad, and just kind of sitting in, and he'd let me field a question or two, but between Jeff and Tommy, there wasn't a lot of air in between.
0: I can imagine not. But, that's why he's had this show this many years. He's got a lot of air.
1: Well, and that was always
0: a lot to share.
1: Airflow, right?
0: Right. That's what keeps it all happening. Air in and out, round and round. And I'll say this from a medical perspective. It's not rocket science, really. I mean, a lot of people look at the things that nurses and doctors do to help patients. The basics are barely basic. If they're not breathing, breathe for them. If they're not circulating their blood, circulate it for them. If they're losing their blood, stop that. You're a lifesaver.
1: Well, that kind of segues into something else I wanted to share was, I always like to look up what's going on in HVAC news. And
0: perfect.
1: And I found some uplifting news that Carrier in 2025 made a commitment to plant over 5 million trees.
0: Wow.
1: And so they checked in, and for this Earth Day that happened recently on April 22nd, they said that they have planted over 1,700 acres of trees, raising over $1 million. And of that 1,700 acres, there was a river basin in India, there was some rainforest in Brazil, and 290 acres out in California that was burned up in the 2021 wildfire. That made me that much more proud to have. I've been a Carrier dealer, a Carrier representative since about 2002.
0: Yeah.
1: And so there were reasons that when my dad and mom chose to go with Carrier, that they wanted to represent a company that does good, and they just continue to stand up to that reputation. I will always be proud to back them for things like this. And providing UV sanitization to hospitals during COVID. And nice. There are just so many things that they do to make sure that they give back. And so they always make me proud.
0: I love that.
1: Share. Yeah.
0: Wow. So that's a company. If I ever go into the stock market speculation thing on my own, like as a day trader, for instance, I will definitely give them the bulk of, or a goodly sum of what I have to expend in the market and supporting their company, regardless of what they're setting in the market in particular. But my philosophy is for business, which is kind of nominal. But if they're a good company and they do good things like this, it's a pretty sure bet that they're going to be successful.
1: Yeah, well, Willis Carrier was the one who invented modern air conditioning. And so he kind of set the standard from the very beginning. And, I have invested in Carrier. They in the not too distant future or past, broke off from their parent corporation and are now their own independent corporation. And when they did that, I invested, and that has not disappointed. So I think long term they're going to be there. They're one of the leaders in innovation and research and development, and they go with what they feel they can support the best when it comes to changes. But speaking of changes, all of the manufacturers have some really big changes that are coming about with tariffs round two, 2026 edition.
0: Well, we can get into that for the last segment. End on a, I don't know if we could say it's a positive note, but it's definitely something we all need to be mindful of going forward. So we'll do that. We'll take our last break here on the Home Hotline. Thank you for all your calls, comments, and texts. They keep coming in. Our text number is 859-253-5959. We appreciate you tuning in. This is the Home Hotline with Tommy Baker and Erica Bledsoe filling in.
3: 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And I did. 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I love this stuff. 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

0: 62 degrees downtown Lexington. It's 10:48. You're tuned in to the Home Hotline with Tommy Baker, Erica Bledsoe, sitting in for us today for Tommy. 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And we have 62 degrees downtown, overcast. We will be reaching the higher heights of 75 degrees today, looking like the high. Tonight's mostly clear with a low around 54 degrees. And for Sunday, a slight chance of afternoon showers and thunderstorms. Mostly sunny, high near 77. So we are heating up out there in the atmosphere, feeling more spring-like. Mostly sunny on Monday and a high in the mid-60s. With that, we'll take it back to Erica in Studio E, as it were, for Erica. Get it? Get to see what we did there? A couple of clever girls.
1: Yes.
0: Talking about the tea.
1: That's something. No. But I also wanted to share with homeowners and consumers that that we have the tariffs that were enacted in April of 2025, they got kind of, you know, renegotiated and put on hold. Mm. They are back. So Carrier has announced their price increase. They did that. It was effective the last week of April. Other manufacturers are enacting those price increases this past week. But basically, what the industry trend is looking like, a lot of our HVAC equipment is manufactured in Mexico, which gets a tariff, out of materials made in China, like steel, which gets a tariff. So these HVAC manufacturing companies are basically getting double tariffed. And obviously the incentive is to start bringing manufacturing back into the States, but that's not something that can happen, you know, on a dime. Like, that takes years of planning and implementation to get things back to a place where they'd be ready for that. And so so that's why they kind of postponed the tariffs, but they are now back. And as far as what we're seeing, we're going to see approximately a 7 to 8% price increase on equipment, and then a 10% increase seems to be the average on replacement parts that are manufactured in China. So
0: goodness,
1: I know it just keeps going up since 2020. HVAC costs have increased by 35 to 50%. And it just keeps coming. This is kind of one of the reasons that I decided to have an exit strategy, and just my little pockets could not front load and buy inventory before tariffs were enacted, and it just made doing business really, really tough for me. So
0: sorry about that.
1: There are also lawsuits that are going from the manufacturers to the government trying to recoup some of the tariff costs that were deemed illegal. Unfortunately, those will go back, you know, the contractors themselves can be part of that class action lawsuit and make a claim. But, you know, if that's going to come back to the end user, all those consumers that paid those inflated prices, I'd be interested to see how you would enact such a thing. So, yeah, it's made our industry very difficult, very confusing, lots of things changing on a whim. You know, we're doing it, we're not doing it. So, yeah, I just wanted to let people know that has not settled down any. So
0: this is valuable insights.
1: Yeah, plan ahead is what I'm saying. Look for companies that have good financing promotions, like, you know, 36 or 60-month 0% interest financing. That's going to be a way to kind of insulate yourself, let other companies take that risk financially for you, so you don't have to spend your precious nest egg to be able to afford these crazy things if you get caught between a rock and a hard place. But, you know, if you know it's coming, plan ahead and hopefully they'll have something where they can walk it back or modify it, because the big beautiful bill also suspended all of the tax credits for buying energy efficient equipment. So there's no incentive to buy higher priced items right now when your minimum efficiency stuff is going to fit the bill and fit the budget, honestly, at this point. So yeah, we're just kind of in a tough spot as an industry. We saw a 25% decline in residential replacements year over year in quarter one of 2026. So it's hitting us hard. And send some love to your HVAC folks, and maybe give a call to your representatives and let them know what you think about what this is doing and how hard it's making to how expensive it's making to own and maintain a home.
0: Sure. A collective outcry does have power. I mean, your voice is still your voice, and evident. And if that doesn't make an impact, you know, your spending habits may surely make an impact at that, on that front. Are there things that folks can do just as a matter of course without replacing their systems to mitigate, using their HVACs, exhausting their air conditioners' capacity for cooling in the summertime?
1: Absolutely. So, as we kind of touched on before, making sure that you've got a clean filter. We just changed ours last weekend, knowing we're going into the cooling season. So make sure that your system has a clean filter so it's got maximum airflow. When you've got high airflow, it's able to do its job with the proper heat exchange across the coil to get that air nice and cold coming out. Some other things you might want to check on is if your system is located in your attic or, well, really anywhere, you want to make sure that your condensate drain is free flowing. You can do that if you have access, or if you want to hire a professional to do this, you could also do this. But you want to make sure that you look in that 3/4 inch PVC drain while your system is running, or where it terminates to the outside. Make sure that you see water coming out. Make sure that that's flowing well, because when we get into high humidity conditions and that air conditioner is really pulling that humidity out of the air, you've got to have a place for it to go. If it's not going out the drain, it's coming over the pan into your ceiling or your finished space or your basement or your crawl. Those are the two most important things that I would say is check your filter, check your condensate drain. The other thing that we've got is, it's spring and all the beautiful vegetation is starting to spring back to life. And we want to make sure that we leave a minimum of 12, recommended 18 inches of clearance around that outdoor unit. Make sure that you don't have any vines or seedlings that are coming up or grass growing up around it. And it also doesn't hurt to get a hose with a garden shower head where it does the spray. We're not looking for jet cleaner, or concentrated.
0: You don't have to pressure wash it.
1: But right, we're not looking to pressure wash, but it's not a bad idea to get something with a little bit of pressure behind it and just spray off the outdoor unit, because over the winter season and we've got storms and dirt and dust and now we've got pollens collecting on those coils on that outdoor unit, and those can restrict the airflow as your unit is trying to discharge the hot air it's pulling out of the home. It can restrict that. So if it can't push air out, then that's going to impact the heat exchange that's housed in that coil in between those aluminum fins. So just give it a quick shot with the hose while you're out there watering the plants. Make sure to knock all that dust and pollen out of those coils. Take a look down in the top. Make sure there's no, there can be some leaf debris down in there, but, hit that with the hose. See if you can kind of, there are a lot of times drain pans at the bottom of those outdoor units so they don't hold water. See if you can kind of shoot those leaves out of there, or those pine needles, and just make sure that it's ready to do, a good hard 4 months coming up soon.
0: Nice. Erica, our time is done, and I will see you next week.
1: That sounds great, Emily. Thanks so much.
0: All right, great. You have a great weekend. That's Erica Bledsoe filling in for Tommy Baker on the Home Hotline, 97.3 FM, WVLK. Come back next Saturday for more.
2: Hello. How did I lose weight? And I did. Lean right here. I did. I love this stuff. 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So chatting with Miles, I'm up at like 2:35. True story. I never minded being 2:35, but you know what minded? 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
3: Death. I'm Paul Stevens, Fox News. Frontier Airlines reporting one of its planes hit and killed a person on a runway during a takeoff at Denver International Airport on Friday.
4: The collision forcing the flight to abort takeoff as it was heading for Los Angeles. The FAA now out with a statement, and they say during departure from Denver International Airport to LAX, Frontier Airlines flight 4345 struck a person on runway 17L. The Airbus A321 evacuated passengers using emergency slides. The incident occurred at approximately 11:30 p.m. local time. The FAA is investigating. An audio from Air

0: Denver Fire Department quickly put that fire out. There were 224 passengers and 7 crew members on board.
1: And that's Fox's Madeline Rivera. Denver airport officials now confirm the victim was at least partially sucked into one of the aircraft's engines. President Trump honoring military moms at the White House as the U.S. and Iran continue to exchange blows on the battlefield.
2: President Trump honoring Gold Star mothers in the Rose Garden as U.S. forces disabled 2 more vessels for violating the U.S. blockade on Iranian ports. It's the latest attack in a tit-for-tat between the two nations. CENTCOM released new images of the 4 U.S.-guided missile destroyers that faced incoming fire from Iran while traversing some 500 miles through the Persian Gulf and the Strait of Hormuz. The U.S. carried out retaliatory strikes, but the president insists the ceasefire is still in place.
1: Fox's Aisha Hazmi at the White House. While the ceasefire reportedly continues, a peace deal is yet to be made between the U.S. and Iran. And President Trump says U.S. forces will do what's necessary in the continuing conflict. 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
6: 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And we're always going to continue to sing the same old song. Income the old-fashioned way. Why do I say that? Because when I think of my grandparents and then what they went through in the 60s and 70s and even actually prior to that, income investing the old-fashioned way was much more common. But somehow, when we got into the mid to late 80s, everything changed. Everything went to more growth. And then we had the 4% cash flow rule that came in the mid-90s. And, of course, you've heard me talk about the cash flow rule in the prior show where I said that that was actually changed and actually got reduced by Morningstar in December of 2025. And that's just for people that are following rules. But it's really more than that. You know, just because there's a rule out there that says you can take money out of a portfolio doesn't make it always right. You know, to some people, sounds scientific, sounds research, and it is. And not only that, most importantly, it sounds safe. But you see, it's a moving target. You got to be willing to make changes if things don't actually cooperate like you thought, because there is something that gets in our way, and that is emotions. It's almost like we have to wait till it occurs, and then all of a sudden, we're going to find out what losing money is all about when we start off thinking everything is hunky-dory, and we start taking withdrawals out of a portfolio, and it's not working out. Just keep in mind that 4% rule is never a guarantee, and it was never designed to protect you from worst-case scenario, and most importantly, when that does happen, what will you do? I mean, if you think about it for a moment, the 4% cash flow rule is just nothing but just withdrawing 4% a year, adjusted for inflation. And it just seemed like, okay, well, I'm just going to go ahead and take the nasty plunge. Well, keep in mind that nobody knows the future. You can look in the past and learn from the past, but you got to understand the math of withdrawals and hoping you're going to achieve some kind of an average return.

0: even though average returns are based on speculation, and that speculation doesn't always mean that you're going to come out exactly like you hope. You can spreadsheet this stuff and it doesn't matter. Why? Because what makes up a return is a known and an unknown. There's only two ways you make returns in the stock market. Two ways, and that is it. Which begs the question, what I would be asking and why I talk about investing for income the old-fashioned way, what do I mean by income the old-fashioned way? Well, see, income comes and is paid to you each and every month, quarter, or biannually. Regardless, it's going to be paid to you regardless and anticipated for the next 12 months. Well, that return can be low or it can be high. If you think about it for a moment, if I need income, I probably want it to be higher, not lower. See, everybody steps into retirement. And matter of fact, I get a lot of questions about to a response, actually, that I actually ask people. I say, what is it that you want your money to do? And almost unanimously, they'll say, I want growth. Okay, growth for what reason? There's only three options, believe it or not. Your money is either there for the purpose of you're just going to buy you a RV or a second home. You're going to cash everything in that you have, maybe in 5 or 8, 10 years down the road after you go into retirement. That's one option. Very rarely I run across somebody, but that is an option when I was thinking about it. The other option is I'm going to leave the largest legacy I can to my children. There's nothing wrong with that if that's what your prerogative is. And you're telling me also you don't need the income. But did you know that those first two is not what people want in retirement? They saved their money for the purpose of having freedom in retirement. That freedom is, you have to define that. I can't define it for you. Only you can define that. Well, freedom comes in different shapes and sizes. You know, it could be family trips. It could be getting an RV and being able to have an RV and being able to do the things you want to do. A second home, maybe it's travel, maybe there's a bucket list of things you're wanting to do. Maybe it's education for your grandchildren, or maybe help buy a home for your actual children, or fund long-term care, or even create legacy through charities. You see, we're all going to do something with our money, or unfortunately, the government will have a plan as well. And I know most of us, especially the more we have, the more we're going to plan, and we don't want that the last alternative to be the one. So we wind up using some of these in some way. So which brings me to the third one. We all want income in retirement. You see, today we're going to be talking about why income can create opportunity. And there is a huge significant difference in when you got income coming in, even if you're wanting growth. So growth seekers are doing this. So what you're saying for income, you'd rather sell your assets. You see, you got to be careful whenever you ask a financial advisor that you won't grow, because they're going to get that for you. And that's going to work out in some years. What are you going to do about the other years? See, it's too sporadic for me. It's very hard to make suggestions on getting income from something that you're going to have to sell always. You see, you can invest in stocks in the growth way, or you can invest in stocks in an income way. You have to choose. Well, if you focus on the income and with stocks, then you have your cake and eat it too. But if you're busy selling, you got to know when to buy low and know when to sell high. And only that, what is the best case for your money in the next 5 years? And what are you okay and comfortable with worst case scenario? Well, you see, there's two different type of market environments that's actually occurred historically. Bear markets typically last longer, which means you have no growth. Bull markets are shorter time frames, but there's exponential growth. But the thing is, though, over a 30 or 35 year time frame, historically, there's a pattern where you have both. So most people, if they step into retirement, they're going to have to live with both. But if you would like to know more about what I mean by having growth and income, if you think number three was the best of those three options, and how income can create more opportunity, then I'm going to get a report in your hand, talk about stock dividend investing. Why? Because you have your cake and eat it too. When I think of stock dividend investing, I think of a landlord that owns rental property. You see, when you have income coming in, you can do many things with that income, even if you don't need it. And this report can be yours if you call 888-930-1080. Again, it's 888-930-1080. We will mail this to you or email it, whichever you prefer. That number again is 888-930-1080. You're listening to the Retirement Income Source. This is Tim Sparks. And today we're talking about, does income equal opportunity? Well, you see, some investors I speak with that call in from the radio or other educational events, practically every conversation I have. And for the ones, some of them will tell me they don't need income. I get this response, maybe one out of five people that I meet with or couples. So what they're probably telling me, because I'm having to read into that as a financial advisor, because they're still in here for a reason, they're telling me they want growth. Does that mean that they're okay with fluctuation? Or do they want growth for other reasons? Do they want growth because they need to take income out? But the one thing that I have found about growth, or let's just name it something else called capital appreciation, it's good when it's cooperating. It's good if you know how to buy low and sell high, but you also got to accept it's very sporadic. It comes in clumps. So I want to be clear. Is the conclusion, is this money is more like a trophy on the wall? So I then asked, what is the purpose of the money? Leave a legacy? You see, we all worked hard. We saved hard. Some people say saved a whole lot more money than they'll ever spend. And other people say just to get by. And everybody is all different. Just the ones, and we're all going to be successful in retirement for what we have. We just want to get the most out of what we have. And the question is, you know, there's really two ways to make a return on your money. Not 10, not 20, just two. It's that simple. If you want growth, you can get it from income or capital appreciation. Let's think back for a moment, back whenever you were contributing to your 401ks. Did you have any money? No. You were relying on the growth of those funds that maybe it was Fidelity 401k, for example, you were contributing to TSP. Wherever you work, they call them, but we're just going to call them 401ks for today's discussion. So over time, those contributions, and guess what contributions are called? They're called income. Now, I know you know that, and I'm not trying to be demeaning here or condescending in any way. What I'm doing is I'm trying to make a point here that income is what started your growth, and you put it in investments that were growth. You'll be surprised what growth does. This is where I really like it, the effects of growth, is whenever I have income, it allows me to dollar cost average, and what's really causing that dollar cost averages is I'm buying shares. And the more shares I can buy, the more I'm going to get growth. So when I run across people that says, I want growth, I says, well, are you saying you don't need your money? I may need my money. Obviously, I know they probably want their money, but growth for what reason? I says, well, there's several ways you can get it. You can either just let it be where it's at now, right? And just wait and wait for it. And over time, it's going to go up in value. And by the way, to get growth, in most cases, in my personal opinion, it's so easy a caveman can do it. All you have to do is invest your money in four or five good quality index funds, skip the middleman because you're just paying somebody to do something that's going to inhibit your growth because you're kind of throwing money away in that essence. Because there's really no benefit. The outcome is going to be less than it would have been if you had to pay that middleman, for example. So if you want growth, and by the way, 401ks are very nice and everything, but believe it or not, there's fees internally in those as well. We're going to talk more about that here just in a few minutes. But if you want to achieve income, like what we're going to be talking about today, income that creates opportunity, and opportunity in any environment, low environments, it's even better. It compounds itself. I want to get a book in your hand. My book, The Retirement Income Shift. This is for people that are going into retirement that don't need their money or people that do need their money and the value of income. And this book can be yours if you call 888 930-1080. Again, that's 888-930-1080. And we will mail that to you if you're one of the first five callers, free, no obligation book, 888-930-1080. You're listening to the Retirement Income Source. This is Tim Sparks, and we'll be right back. And when we do come back, we're going to start diving more in what I mean by creating opportunity with income the organic way.
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0: 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Matter of fact, it's true. I'm actually serving clients in actually about 10 different states and just picked up a new state just this past week. A lot of people refer us to, you know, their kids or their other family members or their best friends are living in other states. Why? Because nobody is talking about investing for income and the value of income. But today we're talking about, does income equal opportunity? Well, there's two ways to get growth. You can get it from income or capital appreciation. Believe it or not, income is why you have the money you have 30 or 40 years later when you stepped into retirement. If you didn't have extra income, you wouldn't have been able to invest. You wouldn't have any money, right? Well, income creates opportunity. You imagine a farmer starts out farming. They got a couple hundred acres, you know, and just get this view in your mind. And what they do is they put this acreage to work. This is their career. And they're generating significant amount of money from this farm. Let's just say that they have been getting more than enough money. Matter of fact, they have extra and excess money every year. And what happens is they start building up in their bank accounts. You know, let's just say 30,000 some years, other years, 50 or 70,000. You know, they got to sustain their lifestyle. They got this excess money. 10 years later, for example, they've got, like, let's just say $270,000 or $300,000 in the bank. You know, their lifestyle's been fine. And then all of a sudden they get a phone call. Real estate market is down right now. And all of a sudden the real estate broker basically says, do you realize that there's another 30 acres right now for sale right next to your farm? And I'm willing to bet you that farmer's not going to be depressed at all. If the real estate broker said, would you like to add that to your farm? And so if you think about it for a moment, they got this excess cash of $250,000 and come find out whoever this is, maybe in time of need, they maybe will need to sell that 30 acres. But what does that do if they add this 30 acres to the 200 acres they already have? They are increasing their assets. You see, assets are meant to go up in value. But you also got to have income to get the benefit of being able to create assets. You create assets because you have income. So the same is true when you have too much income and you don't know what to do with it. So what do? It gets reinvested in the liquid world with stocks and bonds or whatever you got your money invested in. So you're exponentially creating wealth organically. Why? Because that money is actually buying more shares. It's like the farmer picked up another 30 acres. He just now generated another 230-acre portfolio, which using acres, but you know what happens over time? That extra 30 acres is going to make his wealth exponentially higher 15, 20, or 30 years down the road. You see, you buy assets, and you only buy assets, and what caused that is because you had too much income. Well, imagine you're in retirement, and let's just say that you're a little bit more conservative versus being too aggressive, because this works better for somebody conservative. And you've got this extra money coming in every year. I talked to somebody the other day, almost $3 million, just a week or two ago. And I'm sitting there thinking, don't think these people realize the opportunity. This is me going on in my mind. This is after I met with them about questioning their motives and what they want to do with their money. And ultimately, they're going to do whatever they want to. It's their money. And I got to thinking, I said, I'm going to do a radio show on this because this is a thought that I don't think nobody thinks about. This person in our ultra income portfolio, we're generating on $3 million. Let's just say they invested this. By the way, I haven't met with them a second time yet. We've got that scheduled. And they're going to get $180,000 to $190,000 of investable income that they got the opportunity to reinvest, even if they pay the taxes on it. I got to thinking, I said, good night. I said, you take the next 20 years. I wonder what that $180,000 reinvested will turn into. I mean, the opportunity is so great with people that has accumulated for a lot of wealth. And sometimes they're the very ones that wants to achieve more wealth. There's nothing wrong with that. You were successful, continue to be successful. But if you want to really do it and exponentially grow your wealth, better to consider income because that is where the better opportunity lies. You can organically grow your portfolio. And not only that, this was a $3 million IRA. In a few years, they're going to have to take out requirement distribution. So it's very profound whenever you put the numbers together. Whenever I'm dealing with people that have a lot of money, you know, they tell me they want to grow. And here I am sitting there thinking to myself, well, there's a better, more organic way of growing. And to do that, you got to leverage your portfolio. And by the way, you still got the $3 million. It's still going to grow. We're just talking about taking the income that it's going to earn anyway over the next 20 or 30 years. That just creates wealth they otherwise would have not been able to do when you're dealing with non-income producing investments. That growth comes, but it comes in sporadically. It comes in spurts. So if you would like to know more about creating that kind of income, there's a commission report I'm going to get in your hand on the universe of income producing options, that tools that people use, the high net worth uses to generate passive income in retirement. Now, income is for everybody. This show is really meant for those people that really don't understand the value of income reinvested and how it creates more opportunity. This commission report can be yours if you call 888-930-1080. Again, that's 888-930-1080. We'll mail this to you or even email it to you if you call 888-930-1080. You're listening to the Retirement Income Source. This is Tim Sparks, and we're talking about, does income equal opportunity? Well, some people tell me, you know, I'm afraid I'm going to miss out, you know, when I switch from growth to income. And I really don't need my money because then maybe they have big pensions. Maybe they got rental income and so forth. And I get it. I understand that. It's easy to think that that's, you know, the best thing to do is just leave it where it is. But organically investing money in income, if you didn't have income when you first started out in your 20s, you wouldn't have been extra income, I should say. You wouldn't have been able to have what you have today. And that's what you got to be able to consider. My job is to be able to look at this and help you to see a glass half full versus looking at a glass half empty. Too much income creates opportunity. Why is that? If I got $3 million invested, I'm going back to this scenario with a couple I just met with a couple of days ago, $3 million the ability to generate $180,000 a year just in real pure interest and dividends. And it's a valve that you can only create of income if you're invested for income. If you're not invested for income, you don't have that ability. Most people don't, because they're invested in the wrong tools. Though most people that what I analyze are in low to no income produced investments. Why? Because they're in those portfolios that are more of the wait for it. Eventually it's going to come back if markets go down. To me, that is a retirement full of stress and anxiety. There's no consistency whatsoever. There's no way to win. It's almost like we're looking at the wrong part of how to get a return on our money. Do you realize $180,000 reinvestment opportunity? Let's just say this is true, which I know it's true because we do it for our clients every day. Take it $180,000, multiply that by 10 years. What is that number? $1,800,000 reinvested. For those of you that are listening that need income, investing for income, it doesn't matter if you have $300,000, $500,000, or $1,000,002, and you need your portfolio for income. But I'm just primarily talking about people that kind of leave money on the table and only focus on growth, not realizing that income creates opportunity even for the higher net worth. I don't know if you know this or not, but Warren Buffett kind of got started with dividend paying companies and has done so for many, many years. And we already know how much wealth he's worth, but it all started with income, passive income. I'm going to put it over here. It's almost like I'm in Vegas and I hope I get it right. You know, if I get it wrong, it's all right. I'll put it over here. When we're young, we can probably take those risks and stuff. But you know, as we get older, it's almost like, I wonder if we're being taught the right way to generate wealth. So if you would like to know more of whether you are invested for income or if there's a way to be able to create that kind of opportunity, it's like I'm demonstrating here, and I'll be sharing with a couple coming in here in another week or two, how to generate that kind of wealth and how you can actually create more wealth if you don't need your money and you're just needing growth. And I'm going to show you how to get that growth organically. It's time to do a retirement risk report. It starts with a phone call. About a 30-minute call, and then it segues into one or two other additional meetings. Let's start with the phone call. 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And we'll schedule that call and at least start to understand what I mean by creating wealth organically. You're listening to The Retirement Income Source. This is Tim Sparks. 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
0: Welcome back. This is Tim Sparks. We thank you for taking the time out to listen to our show. The goal is to be able to educate you to be able to make more better informed decisions. What I find is the industry is basically not helping people that are either going into retirement or already in retirement how to be more successful. and, you know, cash flow rules and buffered like type ETF investments and covered calls, bucket strategies, cash reserve strategies, and software planning strategies that puts people at ease. And then I was reading an article the other day, 7 ways to generate income, and me knowing that financial firm primarily deals with stocks. And it's like, okay, got to clear the air here, because people, whenever it comes to taking out income, the article may be believable, but it doesn't mean it's going to actually come true. In other words, you can put together all the graphs out there and all the spreadsheets, but you got to keep in mind, since the future is unknown, you're going into the unknown and relying on an unknown to try to create a paycheck. Well, if you had a known return called income, interest, and dividends, then you got a better, higher probability of not running out of money. Matter of fact, without even depleting principal. Let me say that again. If all you're doing is living on interest and dividends, it's very difficult to deplete your principal. Why? Because interest and dividends are paid to you. You're not depleting principal by selling shares. Well, our industry basically is teaching people how to eat the chickens, and therefore, if you eat the chickens, you have no eggs. Put another way, we're spending our assets and calling it income. Matter of fact, you don't even know what's going on more than likely, and we're doing it ignorantly. This has got nothing to do with me being condescending here. It's not that we're ignorant of this right here. It's because we don't know. There's a big difference there. All of us are very highly intelligent people, but at the end of the day, sometimes we just don't know what we don't know. Kind of reminds me of an old quote from Will Rogers a long time ago. You know, problem with America is not what they don't know is true. It's what they think they know is true. And so when I got to thinking, I said, you know, wait a minute here. Over 95%+ of the advice today is on cash flow. And think about it for a moment. What is cash flow doing? People are worried about running out of money. Matter of fact, AARP came out with an article that says the number one concern with 61% of the retirees is not having enough retirement income. Well, what if I told you, if you shopped around a little bit, you may find that there is income actual strategies out there that generate real income and not deplete your principal. If you had a 4% cash flow, what if you were getting a 6% return in interest and dividends every year? Well, if you think about it for a moment, 4% means I'm depleting my principal. I'm hoping that the study that was done by William Bingham is going to be correct. And if you really get into the weeds of that, the average dividend from the S&P 500 is 1.5%. 2.5% is coming from your principal. So if you break it all down, this is assuming you don't have an advisor, it's worse, which means basically 70 to 80% of your withdrawals you're taking every month is your own assets. You're depleting your assets, and you're calling it income, or they're calling it income. And they're doing it ignorantly. It's our fault, the financial advisor's fault, for doing this. They're not teaching people how to retire comfortably. We're teaching people how to sell their assets and hoping we get them back. Because I get it. All we've ever known is to create wealth, and we create wealth through growth. But when you step into retirement, you want to be successful in retirement too, don't you? Well, you got to be able to shift gears. Even my book called The Retirement Income Shift. What I meant by shift is you got to shift to be successful in retirement, and you got to be able to break free from what you used to do and change if you want to be successful. And if you take a 4% cash flow rule, and here we are, we're providing our clients with as much as 6% net income, net yield every year by spending real income and not depleting their principal. You're depleting your principal when you don't have to. You know, landlords knows it very well. You know, I know landlords that owns a lot of rental property, and I know some that own some rental property. But regardless, some of them do it just have a few properties, so that way they want another way to get in. Well, they do understand income, because think about it, you're going to get a return two different ways when you own a rental property and you're actually collecting rent. You get rent from the renter, reliable rent. You're hoping it's reliable. More likely it is in most cases. And then you got to wait to get the gratification of capital appreciation. Wait means over time, that value of that property is going to go up in value in most cases. So you're getting returns two different ways. Well, the same is true in the liquid world. When you're investing in stocks, you get a return just like the property that the renter lives in, but they also pay a dividend just like the rent. They're the same thing. Only difference is this is stocks versus rental property. They both go up in value over time. But see, if you're depleting your shares or if the landlord starts selling their properties, they give up that income. When people go into retirement, we want income. Then what better way to generate income than to create cash flow through passive investing? And passive investing comes from bonds and bond-like instruments, if you want a little bit more conservative, or stocks, if you want a little bit more aggressive. You can get income either way, or you may want a hybrid of both. One of the things that we offer on this show is a retirement risk report. It encompasses about seven different areas, including a workshop we just now covered on how to get income in retirement, and matter of fact, increase your income compared to what you're getting now. Because you'll be surprised at how many people, it's an eye-opener when they find out they're deficient in income, but yet they're taking out money from their portfolio that's more than the income provided to them and don't realize that they're spending principal. So if you would like to get set up of a phone call with myself, Retirement Risk Report, we can actually go over and start the process to be able to help you to see this. This is not a plan, but it's going to kind of be similar to a plan because it encompasses different areas of tax efficiency, what your RMDs are going to look like, how much income you're getting now, how much income you're leaving on the table. It encompasses a lot of, and also including your risk. And if you would like to know more of how to get that, just call the office, 888-930-1080. Again, that's 888-930-1080. And what we'll do is we will schedule a time. Just make sure you mention that to Kareem wherever you call in.
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0: 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This is Tim Sparks, and today we're talking about, does income equal opportunity? I said this earlier, some investors are what we speak with that call in from the radio or other educational events tells me they don't really need income. What they're telling me is they're probably wanting growth or they're not wanting growth. I don't know. Basically, their money is going to sit there like a trophy on the wall, I guess. And that reminds me, imagine a farmer that owns a couple hundred acres. They don't do anything with it. It's just sitting there. Still worth money, but what's the point of having a farm if you're not going to use it for the purpose of a farm? Same is true with apartment complex. Say I own a $2 million apartment complex. If I don't have it rented, what's the point? Well, you see, a lot of times in portfolios that we see, when the markets go down, they have no opportunity. Why? Because there's not much income coming out of the portfolio. They have nothing to reinvest. Their portfolio is basically kind of idle, just sitting there doing nothing. If they were generating income, now we're talking. Because think about it for a moment. If you're getting $10,000 a year on $1 million, just a rounded number I use, or you're getting $50,000 or $60,000 a year, rounded number, which one of those reinvesting creates more opportunity? You see, income, we're looking at it as a glass half empty, not glass half full, and what the purpose of what that money can do. That money creates opportunity organically. If the market's down, I'm a capitalist. I can buy more. Matter of fact, I may want to go in and buy more growth and kind of start all over, kind of in retirement. What I mean is like you did when you were 20 and 30 years old. I may go out and buy, you know, S&P index funds or something like that. Heck, I got room. I got flexibility. Not everybody else. They're stressed out. They're waiting their money, the portfolio, to go back to where it was so that way they can enjoy their lifestyle. But right now, they're in a stress mode. They're in an anxiety mode, and they don't have to be that way. Income creates so much more opportunity that you can't get with a portfolio that's very lazy. You own shares of all these companies, and then all of a sudden they don't cooperate. If you want to own these companies, own them by investing in them with real income. If you invest in with real income, now we're talking, because we want to preserve what we have. We don't want to see it really fluctuate a lot, but we can also create opportunity by organically creating growth. And I've done some numbers on the $3 million scenario I was talking about earlier on the couple that came in just a couple days ago, and I was running these things through my mind. If they invested $180,000 into a brokerage account, let's just say they had to pay taxes of $50,000 a year or whatever it may be, they're going to reinvest, let's just say $110,000, $120,000. Over the next 20 years, assuming they're going to be around 20, which they probably will, they're just in their early 60s, that account, that new money creates another $6 to $8 million in assets, all because they invested for income, the money they didn't even need. You see, there's so many purposes that you can use with an income portfolio that you don't have the flexibility in a non-income producing portfolio. And not only that, you can have the growth, but you can allow the income to buy it for you and create that cash flow that's coming in regardless of what the markets do. You know, you may want to be able to add family trips and create memories. You may want to go out and buy maybe an RV or maybe a nice big boat or a yacht. Maybe you want a second home. Maybe you want to travel. Maybe go to other places you've never been. Maybe you want to ride first class. You know, we got these bucket lists. We got a few people that's actually achieving these bucket lists because they actually have income. They got permission to spend, or they can do educational stuff for the savings account for their grandchildren, so that way they can leave a legacy in that way, or they can help buy a home. I mean, I have some kids right now. If I'm going to buy them a home, I'm going to buy them a home and put it in a trust. I own it and then give it to them when I pass. There's other ways to skin a cat. And I know people that actually can actually do this. Maybe I'm afraid that they're going to get a divorce. Well, I'm the one that actually can set up the trust, and I can actually do it that way. I'm just giving you ideas, especially for those people that have been doing very well. You can fund long-term care needs. I had somebody come in here a while back and not realizing that they can generate quite a bit of money and actually pay for their long-term care with just their interest and dividends. Or you can create a legacy through giving money away to legacies, to charities. If you do that, do you realize you get deductions for that? So there's so many ways to be able to benefit. And what do you have? You got all these resources, and they're lazily performing for you. Add the income component, and you will be extremely surprised what you can actually achieve. If you would like to know more of how to get that extra income, create wealth the organic way, I got a book on getting your hand. 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This is Tim Sparks. 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
0: 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Main office here in Lexington, Kentucky, is also serving in Northern Kentucky and Louisville, Kentucky. And today we're talking about, does income create opportunity? Well, you go back, if you're just now tuning in, you probably want to go back and listen to this as I talk about the opportunity of income, especially for the people that we run across that are trying to, sometimes it could be a raw conversion. Income creates opportunity to be able to overcome some of the tax burden that you've actually had to pay when you do the conversion. I can go over just a list of reasons why income is superior to growth, and they are going the same direction. Only difference is I've got more opportunity with income. I have less opportunity when I'm focusing on growth. See, I know people that have flipped properties for a living. Well, now's not a great time to be flipping properties. You know, you don't find as many great buys as you probably once did, like in the real estate bubble that we had back in 2006, 7, 8, 9. People were, real estate dropped, and it was a great time. Well, if real estate is down and I've got plenty of income coming in because I got other real estate, that's an opportunity for me to be able to buy more properties. Well, you've also got people that flip real estate. Flipping means you got to, hopefully you bought it at the right price. You're going to fix it up, and then you're going to turn around and sell it for a higher price over and above your sweat equity, or if you wind up getting construction done on it, whatever, so that way you can make a profit. Those don't always sell as quick as possible. I know my dad's been through a couple of those where they didn't sell like he wanted to, but he finally sold, still made a profit. But there's never such thing as anything's perfect, right? When you're, especially when you're flipping and selling real estate. The best way to actually own real estate is to learn to rent out the property. That way you have flexibility. And that way, when you get ready to sell a property, maybe you don't like, maybe the area is maybe not as good, the curb appeal is not that great, and you just want to get your money back, maybe you have to pay some taxes, then that you got the flexibility to do that. Why? Because you got income coming in. You got choices you got to make. You see, when you have no income from your liquid investments, you don't have those choices. Whenever buys comes along, maybe, I wish I'd have bought that company, or in, you know, maybe NVIDIA or Bitcoin. You got all these things that people want to speculate with, and they can't in down markets, or those investments are down because they don't have any income flowing in. So either they got to sell some of their assets that they have, which doesn't make sense, or they can actually invest for income, and they can actually, when those opportunities arise, they have the flexibility to be able to do that, just like a landlord that's got rental property. Is there a way to have your cake and eat it too? Rental property, I get growth, I get capital appreciation over time, and I get income. So is true with stock dividend investing. I got this commission report. It can be yours if you call 888-930-1080. Again, that's 888-930-1080. We will mail this or email it, whichever you prefer. Again, that number, 888-930-1080. I got this commission report. It can be yours if you call 888-930-1080. Again, that's 888-930-1080. We will mail this or email it, whichever you prefer. You're listening to the Retirement Income Source. This is Tim Sparks, and we're talking today about, does income equal opportunity? Well, for those of you that need income, you have income to spend regardless of what the markets do. But you have to invest your money in a certain way in order to be able to get that type of income. You can get income by utilizing the most common tool today, which is mutual funds and most exchange-traded funds. Why is that? Because they're made for growth. That's the purpose of them. They're made for accumulation. People want to diversify sometimes because they really don't know where to invest. So it's a great place to get a good start, but it's not a great place to be able to end as successful as you did when you started. But also, income has a reinvestment opportunity that non-income investments do not. And I'm primarily talking about stocks. There's many stocks out there that got good growth in those good years, but have no way to reinvest because they don't pay income. I don't know about you. I'd rather have my cake and eat it too. So if I want growth and income, I can simultaneously use the income to create other opportunity. Can't do it in growth-only investments. You see, capital appreciation comes in clumps. I can't choose an investment and hope it goes up in capital appreciation. I got to hope that I made the right decision. It would be nice to know when to buy low and to sell high. See, people in retirement that need income, those are the two things that you got to time perfectly in order to be able to have the ideal retirement plan from that structure. Because all you're doing is basically selling. And if you're selling, it may work if you know how to do those perfectly. I've never met anybody that knows how to time anything perfectly. You may have got lucky. Every hog can find an acorn every once in a while, but not always. You see, income is a known return. It's consistent. It's reliable. If you don't need it, then a reinvestment creates more opportunity in both up markets and even more so in the down market. In the down market is when somebody that has income has the ability to be able to buy low with other vehicles. Most people don't have this ability, especially if they're trying to create wealth from money that they have that they don't even need and they're wanting to grow from that wealth. Here, there's a better and faster and easier way organically to be able to create more wealth. You'll be surprised what that turns into over time. You probably remember when you were investing money originally. You were investing money from your excess income that you can afford to reinvest. I'm sure you saved, you scrimped, you sacrificed, but you wanted to step into retirement and have a comfortable retirement. Well, don't stop there. Continue to reinvest, even if you don't need your money. Because somebody's got $1 million today, he's got $60,000 ability to reinvest. I'm willing to bet you that the person right now listening to this did not put $60,000 of their own income or the assistance from the employer of that amount. Probably 20, 25, maybe 30,000, which is the kind of the maximum that I see today. So imagine being able to reinvest that kind of money. So the question is, do I get growth? Sure, you get growth. We all do, but you got to wait. You know, you probably heard that old commercial a long time ago. Wait for it, wait for it. But see, growth problem is very little reinvestment opportunity when the markets are down. And by the way, you're down. So now you've got to deal with that too. You see, when you're investing for income, you don't have to worry about timing, whether you're buying or selling or whatever. Why? Because you got the right investments. And not only that, most people don't know how to pick income investments. That's the reason why you got to have an atlas that specializes in it. So you have mutual funds, the research are done on those, but the mutual funds serve a purpose. But whenever you got a portfolio that's custom for the purpose of income and it's done by a specialist called an analyst, that requires a lot of tools that you probably can't afford to have, and experience at the same time, because it's their job to be able to kill two birds with one stone, preserve your principal and generate a paycheck at the same time. Most people don't know how to do that. Yeah, you can get lucky every once in a while, pick a few vehicles, or you can throw caution to the winds. I'm not going to pay somebody, and I'm just going to try to do this on my own. You're limiting your success. And I got a book I'm going to get in your hands that helps you to be able to know how to get an additional 5%. That's something you expect every year, regardless of what the markets do. And it was number one on Amazon in 6 categories of personal finance. And if you're one of the first 5 callers, you can get this book by calling 888-930-1080. Again, that's 888-930-1080. We will mail this to you. If you're one of the first 5 callers, free, no obligation book, 888-930-1080. 888-930-1080. Again, that's 888-930-1080. We will mail this to you. If you're one of the first 5 callers, free, no obligation book, 888-930-1080.
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3: 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We will be back again next week at this same time for another Retirement Income Source.

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1: How did I lose weight? 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

0: Iran, the blockade is preventing more than 70 tankers capable of transporting more than $13 billion worth of oil from entering Iranian ports.
1: President Trump says a peace deal with Iran could be signed soon. The State Department has sanctioned four Chinese-based entities accused of supporting Iran's military during Operation Epic Fury. The firms, including EarthEye, allegedly providing satellite imagery to Iran. 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
9: A better life with Dr. Sanjay Gupta.
10: You know, one of the weirder things I've seen on social media lately is parents feeding their babies butter. Like whole sticks of butter. They swear that it helps them feel fuller after meals and get a good night's sleep, among other things. There's actually something to this. You know, butter is full of fat, which a rapidly growing infant needs, but eating butter all the time results in, quote, boxing out other important nutrients they need as well. Spokesperson for the Academy of Nutrition and Dietetics told us she recommends half a teaspoon to a teaspoon melted and then added to a puree. Or as they get older, you can drizzle oil or melted butter over cooked vegetables, she told us. We never say just give butter by itself, and it's not the only source of fat she would recommend. Avocados, hummus, fish, they are great sources of fat as well. And also, great foods to introduce. I'm Dr. Sanjay Gupta, helping you live a better life.
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2: A Better Life with Dr. Sanjay Gupta.
3: In recent years, scientists have really dialed up the urgency to understand PFAS, sometimes referred to as forever chemicals because of how long they take to break down. The latest study found these chemicals may be aging men in their 50s and 60s a bit faster than men who are younger or older or women of any age. Experts we talked to said the accumulation of PFAS may lower testosterone levels in men, impair sperm quality, and increase risks of testicular and kidney cancer. Women, it seems, just seem to be able to clear PFAS faster. Now, whether you're a man or a woman, trying to limit your exposure is a great idea. Three ways to do that. Filter your drinking water. 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I'm Dr. Sanjay Gupta, helping you live a better life.
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with the advisor they were working with, did they have them in the right target as far as losses they were willing to accept? And they said, we're okay if we lose up to 15 or 20% of our investments, but no more. We just want to know. We heard you talk about it. We just want to know more about that. And so the good news is when we took everything they had invested and we run it through, we have a tool that examines every one of those funds and ETFs and everything that they had, and it determines how well they performed in 2008 financial crisis or in a dot-com bubble or any of those other, you know, times that people really don't want to see, but unfortunately we got to be prepared for. The good news is the worst case scenario is they can lose within the range that they were hoping. 15 to 20% loss, they were just under 17%. No, they didn't become clients. You see, the retirement risk report is about giving you peace of mind. And that peace of mind is to be able to, you know, just shuck this thing down to a calm and be able to help you to see whether you are getting the advice that you need. And so they walked away very happy that their advisor actually listened to them. And to achieve that, a retirement risk report. And you can get that by calling 888-930-1080. Again, 888-930-1080. And it basically covers more than just risk. It goes over everything that we're going to be talking about in the coming week or so. Now let's go right on into minimizing tax risk. And first thing I want to talk about is a 401k. When people started setting money aside for many, many years, and y'all probably remember this, might have been 30 years ago or so, and you were told you were going to get a benefit on what? On the dollars you put in. And that helped you. So it's kind of like driving down the road and you got all these tow booths. And in your case, you got to skip every one of them because you had the 401k. Well, that tow booth was taxes owed. But you didn't do that. You got to delay that. You didn't have to worry about it until you turn either retirement age because you need income from it, or you're waiting until 73 or 75 when you turn, have to start taking those required minimum distribution. But what happened is when you started contributing those to those plans, IRS became your partner with that money. And we give a good example of this in our workshop. So just bear with me for a moment here. How many of you think that tax rates are going down into the future? And of course, nobody really raises their hands, you know, when we're doing this event. So then I asked him, I said, do you realize how much your partner, Uncle Sam, has of your IRA, for example, your 401k? Again, I'm using $1 million number. It doesn't matter if you have $500,000, $300,000, or if you have $5 million, and we're talking about IRA money here, 401k, they're all the same. But if you had $1 million, and let's just assume that you have a 25% tax rate, okay? Do you realize that 25% of that $1 million is $250,000? Guess whose money that is? That's not yours. Now, in the statement, it says it's your name, but it's not all yours. $750,000, that is yours. $250,000 is IRS.

0: Now, most of you are probably thinking, well, if tax rates go up into the future, and let's just say they increase by 10%, do you realize by that legislation ink pen, taxes go up 10%, that $250,000 number now goes up another $100,000 to $350,000 overnight just by tax legislation changes? And if you really think about it, no wonder probably people are probably considering raw conversions, because that seems like it doesn't matter what. Every time there's a new administration, every 4 or 8 years, there's always going to be tax rates that you have to deal with, either for better or for worse. And if tax rates go up, just keep in mind that Uncle Sam's share gets a little bit bigger. And I'm willing to bet most of you, well, I guess when 70s, when they started coming out with 401ks and IRAs, they started giving this benefit and the tax rates were much higher than they are today. And so it made a lot of sense to contribute money, and that was what they were selling this up. But most of you now, hindsight being 2020, you probably look back and said, man, I wish we had a Roth IRA available or even a Roth 401k. I'm willing to bet you most of you would probably agree that you would rather have had that, right? Well, because at the end of the day, there's no taxes now going forward, but that isn't what. So the question is, does it make sense to convert money to a Roth? Well, it could. It depends. It depends on the amount of taxes. There's a way of doing this. We have something called a feasibility study that we actually take clients through whenever they become clients and determine whether it makes sense to be able to convert money to a Roth. Not all your money should be converted. Maybe, maybe not. We have some people that have made their mind up. They're going to convert all their money because they're in a position where they can. And we got other people that can do partial rollovers. Doesn't really matter. Just at the end of the day, whatever suits you the most, especially when it comes to tax efficiency. So we recommend people should actually diversify when it comes to taxes. You've only got three types of taxes. You have tax now, tax later, and tax free. Well, tax now, that's brokerage accounts. That's bank accounts, CDs, and stuff like that. You get 1099s. And right now, what's probably on the front of our mind, because we're already doing that as we speak. Tax deferred is more of your 401ks, your IRAs. This is where people's largest assets are at today, the majority of the people we talk to. And then, of course, you've got tax free. As an accountant always told me, as I explained those, pointing like starting with the left, tax now, tax later, that's tax deferred, and then tax free. Move as many assets to your right as you can. Be diversified in all three buckets. But if you're wanting to know whether you should convert money to a Roth, it requires a feasibility study, something that we actually do for our clients. And you can actually get a commission report, kind of read up about that, what that fails, by calling 888-930-1080. Again, that's 888-930-1080. We'll mail it or email it, whichever you prefer. Again, Roth conversion feasibility study, more of a commission report, simple read, to be able to help you to determine whether a Roth conversion makes sense to you. It's all about paying taxes on the seed versus paying taxes on the harvest. But does it make sense to go ahead and pay taxes now, undo some conversions, so that way you can have a strategy to pull that money out later on in life? If tax rates do go up, you're prepared for that because you're not going to pay taxes on that money.
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0: You're listening to the Retirement Income Source. This is Tim Sparks, and today we're talking about preparing for a write down. And I encourage you to visualize what you hope will happen, what that looks like. You do that by getting informed and getting enough information out there versus just taking things like a grain of salt. Things are just going to work out. We've had several clients that actually have started the process of Roth conversion, and one comes to mind as we speak. They basically, once they move their assets and we started positioning everything in a way for the purpose of income, then we went to our next stage, which was to convert their money to Roth based on what made a lot of sense. So we did a feasibility study and did some tax planning. The couple, it was about 6 months ago, realize that over their lifetime, they were going to save about $350,000 in taxes. I don't know about you, but that's pretty significant. They otherwise would have had to pay out if they continued on the path without a conversion. So let's go into secret number three. Secret number one, we talked earlier about risk, getting appropriate risk for this stage of life. Number two, taxes. It's not what you make, it's what you keep. And number three, if you agree with taxes, not what you make, what you keep, the same is true when it comes to fees. Fees are like cholesterol. There's good cholesterol and there's bad cholesterol. So this could be a threat to your retirement. Sometimes I've had people come in and they were really paying a lot of expensive fees. And, you know, the retirement risk report actually unveils this. They're kind of like termites in your house. You already see them, but they're eating away of your foundation. So let's just say that Rick, going back to Rick earlier, has 1.5% in total fees on $1 million. That's $15,000 a year. Now, I'm not against fees. I don't believe you're going to go anywhere and not be able to have no fees at all. There is no such a thing. But over the next 20 years, that's $300,000. That's gone. No value, no benefit, just erosion. Well, you know, Sarah, she audits everything. She reduces the unnecessary costs. She keeps more of what she earns. And in retirement, keeping more is everything. So let me just give you how that kind of looks like by just a balance of 1.5% fee. You got $1 million invested. Let's just say you're averaging only 5% a year. Over the next 10 years, that $1 million, that IRA, for example, is worth $1,400,000+. But if you reduce the fee to zero, the gain is over $200,000 more. In other words, the account value is 1.6 plus. That's 50% more in gain just because there's no fee. Now, this doesn't mean that anybody can actually get portfolios without a fee. Doesn't matter what platform you're on, nobody works for free. So let me talk about hidden fees, for example. Hidden fees starts with your 401k. There's investment fees, plan administration fees, and there's individual service fees. And believe it or not, a study was done by Smart Asset here a few years ago that was reading that 401k fees, hidden fees, range over 2%, 2.22%. That's the average. And the average worker will pay over 138,000 fees over their lifetime. And that doesn't surprise me at all. An analyst came out with an article, and actually there's several articles, but the one that really stood out with Wall Street Journal, back when the Wall Street Journal used to be able to find the paper, I'm sure you probably still can, but it was a little bit more obvious back then because newspapers were more common. And there was an article, matter of fact, it was not the headline, but it was one, it was really close to the headline, like on the second page, talking about fees, and it was written by an actual analyst. I'm not even sure that person kept their job after this right here. And they were basically talking about the dirty laundry of mutual funds. Because most of us got 401ks, we have mutual funds. And mutual funds have hidden costs. And matter of fact, the hidden cost was higher than what where I'm described to you by what Smart Asset had actually did her study for. Now, some of you may not be able to do anything about that. You might not be able to transition out of 401ks because you're not 59 and a half, or you can't do an in-service rollover, either one, even if you're over 59 and a half, unless you have other over 401ks that you're just kind of letting them manage themselves, then you should be making some changes. Why? Because those are pretty expensive. You'll be surprised the returns you're missing out on, and I'm talking about growth right now at the very moment. If you would like to know more about how to have one fee that gives you more advice than just investment strategies, now I want to get a book in your hand. That's the majority of the listeners that are listening today. It's a great book on how to get an additional 5% retirement income shift written by your host. And this was number one in six categories of personal finance. Free copy for the first five callers of today's Retirement Income Source by calling 888-930-1080. Again, that's 888-930-1080. We'll mail this out to you if you're one of the first five callers. 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And not only that, mutual funds may have got you here, but they may not get you there. 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Great read. This is the Retirement Income Source. This is Tim Sparks. We'll be right back.
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0: Welcome back. 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And today we're talking about preparing for the right outcome. And how do you do that? Well, we're talking about the third secret right now. We've already discovered, talked about two secrets so far, risk and how it's appropriate, what kind of appropriate risk you want to take in this stage of life. And number two, it's not what you make, it's what you keep. It's how many taxes that you're going to pay. And are you actually diversified in a tax-efficient way? And now we're talking about fees, you know, because fees can also reduce how much income you will receive in retirement. And most importantly, how much growth you can also get as well. You know, there's several different types of fees. There's transaction fees. I'm going through some of these right here kind of expediently. They're visible or they could be hidden. They're more of a commission or a load that can be charged. and the different types of mutual funds that can be bought or sold, and are primarily charged by brokers. And I can tell by looking at a statement whether the person is actually on this type of standard, not a fiduciary standard, it's more of a suitability standard. And again, it's charged by brokers. So you pay for that transaction. You know, at the end of the day, it's no different if I go to the grocery store, I'm going to pay a little bit more for what they pay for. That's what I'm talking about. Whatever, you know, if it's just a box of crackers, I'm going to pay a premium for that because the grocery store is going to make some money on my purchase. If you would like to know more about how many fees you're paying, then I would encourage you to call in our office, 888-930-1080. Again, that's 888-930-1080, and actually schedule that retirement risk report. That retirement risk report will be able to unveil what type of fee you're paying. And then you can determine whether you think it's reasonable for the advice you're getting. This is the Retirement Income Source. This is Tim Sparks, and today we're talking about preparing for the right income or outcome. And we're now talking about not just hidden fees and transaction fees, but also asset management fee. This is primarily charged by financial advisors that are actual fiduciaries. And because fiduciaries make money on your money. You know, the Ken Fisher commercial, they're going to charge to actually give you their advice. So it's more of a transparent fee. Asset management fees can be only one set of fees, or you may be paying two set of fees and may be double dipped. If you have mutual funds, you're being double dipped. You have ETFs, you're being double dipped. And we'll talk about that in a minute. But primarily, whenever you are paying for an asset management fee, you're basically, what encompasses in that fee is the management of individual stocks and individual bonds. Because see, bonds and stocks don't carry fees. But mutual funds do, because somebody's got to manage them internally. So that's where you're paying two sets of fees. But if you can actually get the advice outside and get the same things it makes up, the same stocks and bonds that makes up those mutual funds, you can actually bypass that additional fee. So earlier I said there's good cholesterol, there's bad cholesterol. That could be a good fee. Why? Because now you're minimizing some of those extra additional costs. But you got to be aware when somebody or advisor puts you in mutual funds or exchange traded funds, in those accounts, because it's more of what we call double dipping. It's for sure, I'm going to have to talk about more of the other four secrets in the next radio show, but we're going to try to wrap this up here, hopefully. If not, we'll unpack it early on in the next show. So expense ratio, this is another set of fees. Now we're getting right back into mutual funds and even some exchange traded funds. These are hidden and are usually inside of mutual funds. You got the management fee. Well, you want the analysts internally inside those mutual funds to do a great job, select the right companies and get rid of the companies that are not doing very well and so forth. Well, most would agree that that's probably a good fee. Then you get into the administration fees. So administration fees is more of they're going to send you your statements or your 1099s every year. But now here's where the bad cholesterol starts, 12B1 fees. 12B1 fees basically is something you're paying to basically advertise to draw more investors to that particular mutual fund. A lot of times you'll see advertising on the internet. Used to be on TV. I don't see as that much, but I do still see them a lot on the internet because they're trying to attract investors and they're trying to put it out there where it really looks nice and sexy and everybody gets kind of excited about it. I think, well, I got to try that. Maybe I may ask the advisor to put me in some of that. And they're just looking forward to your call because this fee right here goes to pay for that advertising cost. And if you think about it for a moment, what benefit is that to you? Another fee that I want to bring to your attention is even more important. It's called a drag fee. A drag fee is not necessarily a fee assessed to your account. In that aspect of charging the fee, it's an expense to your account on how they buy and sell stocks and bonds internally inside of that fund. You know, sometimes big is better and sometimes it's not. When you're on a big mutual fund and when the analyst is trying to make a change, when they make a change in buying a stock, if you or I went out and put $100,000 into NVIDIA today at today's price, we're going to probably pay the set price for that. And the first buy for the analyst that's doing it in the mutual fund can do that too, but they're buying at a larger level. You know, they may be investing $100 million into that fund. You're already going to invest $100,000, a little bit smaller versus a lot larger. So basically what that means is that analyst has to do it methodically. If not, they will drive up the price. So they have to do this and try to finish this order in 1 or 2 days sometimes. So you tell me, where do you think it's going to land? A lot of times the share prices go up by the time they're done. So that is a cost to you. Why? Because when it gets sold, you got to pay that loss you otherwise could have gained if you'd have done it on your own. But you got to keep in mind, if I'm sitting here talking about mutual funds, you're being double dipped, more likely you are if you have them and you got a fiduciary is charging, but it doesn't matter if they're charging a fee or not. Question is are you getting the value and how much net income are you getting, which we're going to be talking about in the next show. Think about it for a moment. I just now uncovered some fees that are built internally, and 92% of all mutual funds underperform their underlying index, which begs the question, if it underperforms, would have I been better off without the extra fees? Well, I think so, because, again, good cholesterol, bad cholesterol, who wants to pay for fees that could otherwise avoid it? So I want to get a book in your hand. Actually, we talk about this in the book, how you can get an extra 5%. Without touching your principal. And this book is available to you if you're one of the first 5 callers of today's Retirement Income Source by calling 888-930-1080. Again, that's 888-930-1080. 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Sorry we couldn't get through all the 7 secrets today, but we're going to talk more about this. Stay tuned again next week. And most importantly, be safe out there and enjoy as we start spring is starting to come in your week. And we will be back again next week. Thank you for listening.
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8: Death investigation. I'm Paul Stevens, Fox News. Frontier Airlines confirming one of its planes hit and killed a person on a runway during a takeoff last night at Denver International Airport.
9: The collision forcing the flight to abort takeoff as it was heading for Los Angeles. The FAA now out with a statement, and they say during departure from Denver International Airport to LAX, Frontier Airlines Flight 4345 struck a person on runway 17L. The Airbus A321 evacuated passengers using emergency slides. The incident occurred at approximately 11:30 p.m. local time. The FAA is investigating. In audio from air traffic control, a pilot can be heard reporting the incident and alerting about an engine fire. Frontier says there was smoke in the cabin, but airport officials say the Denver Fire Department quickly put that fire out. There were 224 passengers and 7 crew members on board.
8: Fox's Madeline Rivera. Denver airport officials confirming the victim was at least partially sucked into one of the jet's engines. President Trump honoring military moms at the White House as the U.S. and Iran continue to exchange blows.
10: President Trump honoring Gold Star mothers in the Rose Garden as U.S. forces disabled 2 more vessels for violating the U.S. blockade on Iranian ports. It's the latest attack in a tit-for-tat between the two nations.

0: clear sky and lows down to the mid-50s. For Sunday and Mother's Day, we'll start with mostly sunny skies. Temperatures warming to the mid-70s again. Later in the evening, a few showers will trickle through, but it is not a big rain. I'm meteorologist Emily McKinney on Lexington's News, Traffic, and Weather Station, 97.3 FM, WVLK.
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11: 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I'm Freddie Bell, and it's my honor to be joined by barbecue royalty. Please welcome Kelly McGee from Q39. Kelly, let's just start at the beginning. I need to get right into it because your story is so rich. Because Q39 didn't show up, it was built with intention. As I understand it, the dream started back in

0: 2013. Can you tell us about it?
1: Well, if it's okay, I'd like to take you back even further. The
0: sure.
1: dream kind of started a long time ago. In the late 80s, early 90s. So my late husband, Rob, he's a graduate from the Culinary Institute of America. And he always dreamed of one of two things, owning his own restaurant or being a celebrity chef. And so when he moved to Kansas City in around 2000, 2001, he started hearing about this thing, barbecue competitions. So he went in 2002 and participated in his first barbecue contest. So that's really where the seeds got planted. And he loved it and really started competing and perfecting his barbecue craft with Kansas City Barbecue Society for over 10 years.
0: Oh, my gosh. What was that like in those formative years when he'd be going to contest and testing out this rub or this recipe and cooking technique? What was that like in your family at that time?
1: Well, it's challenging to imagine. We had four children. And as most people in the barbecue circuit know, you're traveling a lot. And when you're preparing for a contest, you usually start about Wednesday. And Thursday, you're packing up all your stuff. And Friday, you're traveling to where you need to go, setting up your spot, getting checked in. And then you start cooking overnight. You turn in on Saturday. And then you go to the contest or the ceremony at the late afternoon. And then you pack up and you go home and you recover on Sunday. And you do it all again next week. So it's quite an interesting thing. So it built up to doing, he did an average of over 30 contests a year. So you can, do the math. So it was quite a commitment. We often didn't go as a family or participate, except in the summertime when the kids were out of school, we could kind of go along. And it was a little more fun then for us as a family. But he was really dedicated. He did not start. You would think a culinary trained person, you could show up and you know how to make things perfectly well and mm-hmm. you could show up and win pretty easily. And it didn't. It took quite a while to perfect the craft and understand what it took to win. So he won his first large grand championship it took 4 years in 2006.
0: Oh my goodness.
1: But that's when it started as far as really, really winning a lot. And he took home, many, many awards, dozens of them, and grand championships. He actually was Kansas City Barbecue Society's Team of the Year in 2008 and in 2011. And in 2012, he came in number two. And no one's ever done it three times. So he was so close.
0: Oh, my gosh. So what was that like in your family when the championship started coming home and stacking up? How did that impact your family at that time?
1: Well, we were very excited, and it was a lot of fun. We would go with him. The trophies actually accumulated in our living room. It was kind of a living room, great room situation. So every year they'd end up all along the wall. And then about Christmas time, we'd take them down and store them. And then the next year they'd build up along the wall again. But it was quite a commitment. And even in the winter, he would invite over certified judges, and he would practice and on specific, like he practiced just on brisket, or he'd practice just chicken or pulled pork, and he would focus and do several different versions and give them scoring sheets to really dial in what he was doing.
0: Wow.
1: So yeah, it was a whole time. They were around us all the time. We were kind of a barbecue family.
0: Well, I'm just wondering, how did that type of dedication impact your children? You mentioned the four children in school,
1: right.
0: out of school.
1: Of
0: what
1: course.
0: Did you see spill off onto them as
1: sure.
0: all this was unfolding?
1: Well, it's kind of like having a parent who does a lion's share of the work and isn't home very much. So in the hospitality industry, that's not too unusual because it requires a lot of long hours, a lot of dedication on nights and weekends and holidays.
0: Sure.
1: But our daughter, Katie, my stepdaughter, but his daughter, Katie, she also ended up going to the Culinary Institute, but she went with dad a lot and she would participate. So we have pictures of them as they have a kids' Q version in a lot of barbecue contests. So the kids would go and participate and learn to understand. But we did make a lot of sacrifices. He wasn't there at the soccer games, the baseball games or some of the kids' events that happen a lot on the weekends. So they did have to do without a little bit.
0: Well, when he was going through culinary school and all the rest of it, was barbecue always at the top, or was it a full slate of learning the entire craft of being a chef? The chef, I should say.
1: I don't think barbecue was really on even the curriculum, frankly. I think it was, it's like a 2-year program, and there's internships involved, but it's a full classically trained of all the different culinary styles. And so barbecue wasn't even involved at that stage.
0: Wow. So the competition, we've talked about that. So mm-hmm. How did barbecuing, that type of cooking, enter into your life?
1: Well, Rob lived in various cities throughout the United States, Charlotte, North Carolina. He was in Dallas and Houston and in Denver. And most of those areas are strong in barbecue, you know, sure. The North Carolina and Texas in particular. So he always was around it. But then when he moved to Kansas City, it kind of entered more as a pastime and a hobby and just kind of more curiosity and a fun thing to do until he learned a lot more, and that it's truly a blending of art and science, and that there's so many variables, whether it's the weather, whether it's your meat, whether it's the judge's palate, there's so many things that happen throughout the competition cook period. So I think it entered into our lives because he was always trying to figure out what he could control and how he could react to things he couldn't control. And we were always just kind of around that.
0: That's a lot. Everybody, we're talking with Kelly McGee. She's the heart and soul now behind Q39 in the Midwest. And we'll talk about that a little bit later. But do you remember the time when you realized that Q39 was actually going to happen? I know you started planning for it, but take us to that moment when you said, oh, I think he's really real about this.
1: Well, it was kind of an easy moment. Rob would always set out these very big goals, and that was kind of his superpower. He would establish, like, I'm going to go be the best whatever. And mm-hmm. he said, I'm going to be the best barbecue team in the world. And by wow. golly, he would focus on whatever length of time it took and whatever details, he would really drive to those goals. So he had kind of accomplished that goal, and he had kind of worked really hard in his career and was really looking for his next big thing. And I knew he wanted to open a restaurant. So about 2012, we're kind of thinking, hey, maybe this might start doing this. But in 2013, he actually quit his day job, and we found a space, and we wrote a business plan. And that, I think, was like, okay, this is for real. So we really put all our eggs in one basket for that. Mm-hmm. I did keep my day job for a little while because I'm a business development person, and I know yes. that restaurants aren't always easy. And in fact, they're quite challenging. So I had to hedge my bets a little. So that was the first part. In summer of 2013, he left his job at the Hilton Hotel, and we went full on. And I was, again, writing the business plan, and he was testing everything from China and recipes and timelines and all of that.
0: Wow. So you mentioned he was a chef at a hotel. He had several stints at different hotels, major hotels, during his career. Yeah,
1: that's correct. So he had kind of stepped back so he could accommodate the barbecuing contest a little bit. So he was at a smaller hotel here in Kansas City, but he had been at larger hotels in these other areas, and he was actually executive chef, and then he'd gone up and was a food and beverage director. So I think that was also he had the culinary craft, but he also understood businesses and how to run the different outlets in the hotels. And that included room service and events, catering and events and off premises as well as on premise, and then various restaurants. So he understood all the mechanics of that, which I think was very helpful.
0: All right. And she is Kelly McGee. And coming up, we'll talk about legacy. We'll talk about what happens when you take over not just a business, but a vision, and how Kelly McGee is carrying that forward at Q39. Stay with us. I'm Freddie Bell, and this is the Barbecue Radio Network.
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0: We're back on the Barbecue Radio Network, and joining me is Kelly McGee of Q39. Now I've got to tell you this personal story. I'm watching football, Kelly, and I'm hearing Al Michaels, and see a clip of clearly the inside of a restaurant, and I see linen and all the rest of it, and I said, I think these guys have made a mistake. And then he finally comes back and he goes, oh, in Al Michaels' voice, Q39, the whole crew went there from ABC Sports, and I got to tell you, it is the most incredible place ever. And I'm thinking, Q39, I'm from Kansas City. I grew up there. I don't recall Q39. So what was that like when Al Michaels first told the nation about Q39? Tell us about the reaction at your shop, at the restaurant, when the whole country at one time knew about Q39 for the first time.
1: Well, we were elated, of course, and we just really, really appreciate the love and that somebody else understood our vision. You know, that you put that out there. Not everybody's going to align with this is not what I expect barbecue to be or what the dining experience we wanted. So it was, we were elated. We started receiving texts from all our family and friends all throughout the country. So it was really fun.
0: Oh, right. I mean, that's really something when one of the most preeminent anchor people or in sportscasters in America is talking about your restaurant. That's got to be like, we've made it.
1: Yes, it was an amazing feeling for sure.
0: Wow. So after your husband's untimely passing from colon cancer, I'm wondering, you stepped into that role bigger than operations, bigger than marketing. I'm thinking as stewardship. What did that transition, Kelly, feel like for you personally as you were going through?
1: Sure. Well, it was Rob's vision, but I was really his business partner because that was my specialty. As my background is in marketing and business development, and that's really what my specialty is. Mm-hmm. So it was at first it was almost, and I should say that Rob didn't. We worked so hard to get where we were with the two locations open, and they're very big restaurants, and we serve a lot of guests. And I think he felt, hey, I don't want you to have to work anymore. And so he was ready for me to like, hey, you could sell this. And he kind of set everything up for me to do that. But after he passed, something just didn't sit right with me. I just, we had over 250 employees and just just handing them over to somebody else. And these people, everybody on our team worked hard to get us where we were at that point in time. Mm-hmm. And I just didn't want to walk away from everybody. So, and I loved the business. As I was helping him build his vision, it became mine too. And so it really was a turning point for me personally. Like, what do I want to do with the rest of my life? And, you know, how much do I want to work? And I just, again, loved the business. I think I was really interested in, we kind of had a culture of care that we were using within to take care of our people, and hospitality is hard and there's a lot of burnout. We went through COVID. Everybody understands how challenging all those things can be.
0: Sure.
1: So it was, how can we not only continue that, build our culture of care within, but grow it without outside and in our community and have a broader impact on our community. So we've made a lot of community initiatives where we partner and donate and give back with other groups. And it's really, it's been very fulfilling for me personally. And I think it's resonated with our team as well as we've continued to grow.
0: 250 employees. How many did you start with at that time, Kelly, when Q39 first came about?
1: 35.
0: 35 employees.
1: Yes. Oh yes, 35.
0: Gosh. Quite the enterprise now. So at that time, you were impacting not only just your family, but the families of 200 plus people.
1: Yes. Yes.
0: So
1: it's responsibility.
0: You had
1: took
0: to keep
1: it seriously.
0: It going. So you talked about a lot about the legacy. Tell me about the non-negotiables as you were going through the things where you say, this is Q39. This will never change. Can you tell me about those?
1: Number one is there will never be a microwave on our premise. Oh. So we serve all of our barbecue fresh. All of our food is fresh. Mm-hmm. But our barbecue is smoked and carved to order every day in our restaurants. So we will never, that's a non-negotiable. We will never not do that. That's what our brand is. That's what made us who we are. Mm-hmm. So that's definitely that. The other one is we will never not be chef-led, chef-driven, because again, that's who we are. And that's what brought us here and helped differentiate us. We change the menu twice seasonally, twice a year. And so we bring in other salads and appetizers and desserts and things around the menu, but we keep the barbecue as the foundational element. So those recipes were developed with Rob on the competition circuit, and they are still the same recipes. The sauces are still the same sauces. So those will never change. And I think that's probably the biggest thing is the championship barbecue mm-hmm. quality, the chef driven, and always, we say always pit to plate.
0: It's amazing to me, and it shouldn't be, but I still remember the first time my wife and I went to Q39. I'm not sure I'll just say in Kansas City, Missouri. And mm-hmm. as we go in, what amazed me is we're sitting there, and I asked the person who was helping me about what would you suggest on my first visit here. She says, I'll tell you what, anything that you select is a perfect first choice for a first time visitor. And I thought, that is so bold. And you know what? We each had something different. Mm-hmm. And we each said we'd have to come back. And we started scheming right there, Kelly, on how we could get back to Kansas City just so we could go to Q39. So that leads to this question. How were you so eloquently able to marry presentation with visualization and the taste palette at the same time?
1: Well, I'm a little bit of a foodie, but I'm going to give the credit again to that chef driven. That is a trained expertise that not only can you make it taste amazing and look amazing and produce it regularly, consistently, mm-hmm. that is truly, truly a chef skill. And that's why we will never back off of that. And Rob took like 6 months. Seriously, our kitchen and our house, it was constantly barbecue and dessert. One time I opened the refrigerator and there's like all these amazing desserts and I'm like, I shut the door and I'm like, I'm going to gain 20 pounds. But yes, it was a constant, really not just, oh, this recipe looks good. It was trying and trying different versions and trying different portion sizes and then making sure it's an appropriate price and making sure that it's enough that we can stay in business. So it was a lot of that.
0: Wow. Where have you allowed the brand to expand or evolve to make it your own in these last several years?
1: I think giving back into the community has been that. We do have a couple programs that we do. We have some big initiatives throughout the year. Our original big thing was with Ronald McDonald House. We partner every June with their golf tournament. And so we provide the lunch for that whole tournament. And we partnered with them early on for that. We also now do, in March, we do a Rob's Reuben sandwich. And it was Rob's favorite. It's also kind of St. Patty's Day, a good seasonal thing. It's also Colon Cancer Awareness Month. Mm-hmm. And so we give all the proceeds from that sandwich to cancer research and treatment donation place for KU Cancer Center. And we've done things like partner with Golden Scoop. It's an ice cream shop that employs differently abled individuals and provides them jobs and really cool place to work. And we've partnered with them, developed a burnt end ice cream last summer. And we then donate all the proceeds for that ice cream during National Ice Cream Month in July back to the store. So we really do a lot of those. Big things, we have do a lot of little things as well. So last year we gave to over 350 organizations.
0: Wow. Q39 doing it all. Everyone, Kelly McGee is with us today. Next, when we come back, we'll talk about growth. We'll talk about new markets. We'll talk about new audiences and maybe even how Q39 is expanding without losing that special, I'm in first place vibe. And all that's coming up next. As the Barbecue Radio Network continues, and I'm Freddie Bell.
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5: How did I lose weight? And I did. Lean, right here. I did. I love this stuff. Listen, Brickhouse Nutrition been with me for a long time. So chatting with Miles, I'm up at like 2:35. True story. I never minded being 2:35, but you know what minded? My knees that were falling apart and my back. I'm like, I don't know what, before I started really lifting, probably about 190. So 2:35 was a lot. I said, I got to lose some LBs, Miles. He said, Dan, we're going to sick our team of docs and researchers on it, and we're going to get you a really good product because I don't want to take a lot of these needles and stuff. You know what he did? 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I got lean using lean, L-E-A-N. The product works. Me and Paula both use it. I'm now down about 200, 202. Losing weight's a pain. I've been there. You look in the mirror. You're getting a little gooey as you get older. No good. 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It works like most of these GLP-1s. 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
0: We're back on the Barbecue Radio Network. I'm Freddie Bell, and I'm here with the Kelly McGee of Q39. And I love the way you give your website address. Can you give that? You do it so much better than I.
1: Absolutely. We are Q39KC.com.
0: All right. Kelly, let's talk about growth because Q39 is on the move and you're continually growing. You've expanded, like you don't know, beyond your original location. What's the strategy when choosing where Q39 goes next, from the original flagship to the next and to the next?
1: Sure. That's a great question. So in a lot of businesses, you try to go where there isn't a lot of competition. And I think we bucked that trend from our original opening, because when Rob said he was going to open a barbecue restaurant in Kansas City, I will say I had a bit of a pause thinking that was a bold thing to do. So it was, again, what are we going to do to be different? Mm-hmm. We, in our business plan, we kind of carved out the different kind of demographics, not from an age and gender kind of standpoint, but more from what they call psychographics of, hey, we're going to have lunchtime crowd and we're going to have date night crowd. We're going to have girls night out or boys night out or sports fans. What will come to the restaurant? So what we found was first of all, it had a wider appeal than we expected. We also had we didn't account for the travel crowd. And when everybody comes to Kansas City, they're going to go eat a barbecue restaurant. I mean, that is just usually on their top three things to do. So we did not account for that. So we were very much surprised how much that showed up as part of our plan. So then as we pick new locations, it's, well, how easy are we get to for a travel crowd? And would we still have a travel crowd if we expand? So looking at that, and then again, for is there good lunch traffic for a lunch business to sustain during that time frame? And then also an evening business. So like if you're in a downtown area that quiets, or you're out in a suburban area that's quiet during the day, you know, there's different times and things. So we're looking for something that has kind of that perfect population traffic, which is challenging to find.
0: Wow. So I got to tell you, and I think I may have mentioned it to Lee earlier, I've got a personal connection with you. My daughter graduated from KU.
1: Yes.
0: Go KU.
1: Rock Sock.
0: That's right. Jayhawk. And so when I hear that you've expanded into Lawrence, I lean in a little bit closer and I said, now I've really got to talk to Kelly. So, you know, was there ever a thought, you know, of course, you know, with your kids graduating from KU, Mass Street is the place. Was there ever a thought of trying to put Q39 on Mass Street itself? I know it's not there, but did that thought cross your mind?
1: Well, no, I must say, because the real estate's too tight. The access is kind of challenging.
0: Yes.
1: And our business model is a little too big for that. So I don't think I ever anticipated or tried to make Mass Street work, but I did want to be in proximity, walkability. And so when this, and it really wasn't, Lawrence was even on my radar screen. A developer actually brought it to me. Because Lawrence Market is much smaller, and it's got a lot of ups and downs in its traffic. So, you know, it is a bit of a risk. But I just have an affinity for that small town. My parents are from small towns in Kansas. They met and graduated from University of Kansas. So I just really love the historic nature and that small town vibe. So trying to make that work kind of became an interesting challenge. So when this property became available, it's a piece of the old Lawrence Journal World building.
0: Oh, yeah.
1: And it's just one block east of Mass Street. Mm-hmm. And you can actually walk down an alley to a back guest entrance from Mass Street. So we have kind of snuck in a little bit of walkability there.
0: That's not bad. So I'm interested. We've talked about the atmosphere when you come into a Q39, the linen, the tablecloths, and all the rest of it. Did you abandon that when you opened the Lawrence location?
1: That's a great question. No, we work really hard at, and we believe that we're not just service, that we provide hospitality, which is an experience. And that is part of our experience, is having the cloth napkins and having sauce served to you hot and not on a bottle at the table, and having, you know, real silverware and real plates. And that's, so we did not abandon that.
0: Interesting. Everyone, we're talking with Kelly McGee of Q39. What excites you most about that Lawrence Market specifically? You mentioned the small town, but what gets you excited now that you're in Lawrence? I know it was like mid to late last year that you went there. What was the spark, or maybe the fire that made it happen? Please forgive that. But what
1: sure,
0: made it
1: no, no, the pun. So I will say, There's I like the vibe again of the Lawrence community. It really resonates with me. Mm-hmm. And, I do respond to a challenge. So the size of the space, was challenging. And early on, we realized we're going to have to take part of our space and make a patio out of it to make it usable and to make it worthwhile, mm-hmm. because we thought we could use it for parking lot, but turns out it wasn't going to be the way the city set up their, with their codes, we couldn't use it. So it was like, okay, well, let's make a lemonade out of lemons. And so we have this big, beautiful patio. And when our first day open was March 10th, and it was 80 degrees, which in Kansas, in the middle of March.
0: Wow.
1: And it was so fun walking up and seeing this patio packed with people. And so it's very enticing as you're walking by on the street or driving by. You can see this excitement and energy that spills out. And I really love that part.
0: Interesting. We're talking about Q39, and we're talking with it about with Kelly McGee of Q39. And it's just really interesting, the atmosphere. How were you able to keep that fine dining look in a college town of all places, Kelly?
1: Well, we're in a historic area, and the building was kind of wedged. It was kind of built in the late 50s, kind of wedged in. It was an old dock and warehouse for where the printing materials came in and where the printed papers went out of the journal world. And so it took a lot of vision, I will tell you. And so we just decided to kind of add touches that nodded to the historic nature of the building, keeping as much as possible. One of the walls does have some really cool original brickwork. Wow. And we kept that. We added, this is one of my favorite things, we added murals. They're whole wall-sized murals showing Mass Street, downtown Mass Street at different points in history. And so we just added those touches that are fun, that aren't too fussy or overly fancy, but just make it feel more welcoming.
0: Interesting. So take me through, no matter where I go, where Q39 happens to be, take me through the experience of walking through the door for the very first time.
1: Okay. So first of all, we want everybody be greeted very warmly and let you know that we appreciate you chose us and came to our restaurant. So hopefully you don't have to wait. Hopefully you have a reservation and we can get you seated quickly. Uh-huh. And the host should explain and introduce who their server will be. And your server will be able to share a little bit about our story and share a little bit more menu knowledge of what kinds of things you might be looking for, how things are prepared. And then when your food is brought to you, you explained again, like this is this dish or that dish. You can enjoy your meal and have a great, make a memorable evening out of it or lunch. And then I always suggest following up with dessert because save room. If you must take some of your entree home for leftovers, because that's always, it is good later on. Mm-hmm. But our desserts are, we have carrot cake as our number one dessert. And currently we have a new after dinner drink. It's a sherry that we serve with this carrot cake that has a little bit of a raisin kind of flavor to it that pairs beautifully with it. So, wow. You know, I would get the best wings on the planet. I would suggest a brisket plate or the championship platter if you're with a group, and then follow up with dessert.
0: Interesting. I'm ready to come. I'm ready to go. Let's go.
1: Love to see you again.
0: Let's do it. So a quick question about that. When in my first experience there, and at the end, I said, my goodness, this sauce on this meat was just incredible. He says, hold on just for a second. He came back and he had this box set of sauces. I thought, oh my gosh, when did you introduce the box set of sauces? I took it home with me, by the way.
1: Oh, yay. Hopefully it was good. I hope you enjoyed.
0: Yes. And coming up is our grease fire round. And I know you don't like to hear about grease fires, but quick hits, big flavor, and a little fun with Kelly McGee of Q39. Stay close. This is the Barbecue Radio Network. And I'm Freddie Bell, and we'll be right back.
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10: 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Out of those 20 years at the Memphis and May World Championship, we have won pork shoulder 10 years. We have won grand championship overall 5 of those 20 years.
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0: Welcome back, everyone. I'm Freddie Bell, and this is the Barbecue Radio Network, heard coast to coast, and I'm so glad that you're with us today. We've got Kelly McGee, yes, that Kelly McGee of Q39 with us. Kelly, we call this the grease fire. Maybe we have to find a different name for it, but quick questions, not all the time. Quick answers, not necessarily so, but let's just have some fun. You talked about brisket and burnt in ice cream, as a matter of fact. What's your preference, brisket or burnt ends?
1: Well, it's got to be burnt ends.
0: Why got to be burnt ends?
1: Because so Kansas City style is slightly different than other places. So when you go to Texas and they take a brisket and they slice it all the way through with the point and the flat all together. In Kansas City, we separate the point from the flat, and the point is where we cube the burnt ends. It's got a little more marbling and a lot more fat in it to begin with. Mm-hmm. And when we here at Q39, when we separate those after the whole brisket smoked, then we put it on the grill, wood-fired grill with a little extra touch. Rob used to say there's like flavor bombs adding to the burnt ends. Then we cube those, and because it has the fat has been rendered, but it just makes it so juicy and flavorful. We love it. That's the best part.
0: All right. Well, we talked about sauce in our last segment. Sauce on the side or already on it when it's presented to the table?
1: Well, I'm going to say I am not a huge fan of a lot of sauce. Okay. A sauce should add but not smother the meat. It should add a flavor element. So we serve it with a drizzle of sauce. And then sauce on the side, who people want a little bit more. So I'm the less sauce is more for me, but everybody has their preferences.
0: Even though that you market your own sauce on the side, just a little, I love that. So Kelly, what is your personal favorite on the menu right now on the Q39 menu?
1: Goodness, my team can all answer this for me too. It is the pork belly tacos.
0: What?
1: I know. So when you're around the restaurant and you're eating barbecue all the time, and if you're eating lunch and I have to go back to work, I can't eat that much. This item is made with Sonoran style tacos that are a mix of corn and flour. And sure. We purchased them from Yoli Tortilla, who is I believe a James Beard provider of these particular things a couple of years ago. And they're just terrific. So we take two of those. And we take our pork belly that has been grilled on our wood-fired grill, and you get a couple slices in there, and then you get our jalapeno coleslaw with the drizzle of barbecue aioli on top of it. Oh, I just love it. It's my favorite thing.
0: Gosh, I can tell the way you described it. I was like, may I have a piece, please? What's one thing that people get wrong about great barbecue?
1: I think... I'm not sure. I think, first of all, There is no one way. There is no one single best way to produce it. Mm-hmm. I think I love barbecue because it is really a diverse cuisine. It is quintessentially American, but it's also the great melting pot of whether you have Asian flavors or Hispanic flavors, or you can add anything to it. And it's still, if it's smoked meat and it's done correctly, it's pretty amazing. So that's, I think just understanding that it's a diverse and there's no one right way.
0: Interesting. We're into our grease fire and nothing's on fire yet, folks, so we're safe. So early morning prep or late night pit check?
1: Both. So we're more early morning prep, but because we do fresh for every meal period, so we come in first thing in the morning and we're prepping and taking out. We have set the meat for the evening overnight, is ready for the lunch period. But then as that's coming out, we're putting the meat in for the evening dinner service. So, and then at night when we're cleaning up and closing up, we are making sure everything's ready and firing. So it's ready first thing in the morning.
0: Just a technical question. And if it needs to go to someone else, we'll just forego it. But how is it that you're able to make everything made to order, no microwaves, piping hot, or the correct temperature each time?
1: It's a great question. So that was, I think, really the really unique thing that we bring to any barbecue restaurant in the country, frankly, is learning to predict our crowds. And we've been fortunate enough that our crowds have been, our guests have been consistent and a little bit sustainable. And we've learned whether it's January or whether it's June or December, and it's a Friday or Saturday or Chiefs game day or Monday, we've learned to look at the number of reservations and figure out how many people we can serve and produce that amount of meat accordingly. So that has been, and we have people who've been with us even before we started, they were working for Rob previously and around the barbecue, and they are our resident experts, and they are training our pit masters still today. And they are, again, how much to make and how to place it on the smoker and all of that. So when it comes off, we do hold it, but then we slice it and it's ready to go.
0: Incredible. In case you just joined us, Kelly McGee of Q39. Yes, yes, that Kelly McGee of Q39 is joining us today. And I've got to tell you, I've been looking forward to talking to you for years. And I'm so glad we're finally able to have this opportunity. Take me through a first time experience. If someone goes through Q39, I told you about my experience, but what's the one thing, in your opinion, Kelly, that they have to order or at the very least experience?
1: So first time people, I suggest you come with at least four people. And I do think the best thing, you get our champion platter, because you get every single meat that we have and you get to try a little bit of everything. And it comes with two sides, and it comes with our onion straws. And then you can, if you have any more people than that, you can, the service can suggest our other signature items to add to that. But it is pretty delicious. And I think that that's the best way to learn. If you've never even had barbecue, that's where I would start.
0: Wow. So when they walk in for that very first time, and what is it, what is your hope that they feel before they even take that first bite?
1: Well, I hope their mouth is watering and they just can't wait. I'm hoping that's what it is. I hope it looks like they're happy and pleased of the way it's presented to them. And it's not just, we're not a joint. It's not just, on, like a tray or anything else, that this is brought to them and delivered to them with care.
0: Fine dining at its best at barbecue.
1: Yes.
0: Wow. And, you mentioned earlier, and I just wanted to revisit it just for a second. You mentioned two new menu items. Is it twice a year or every year?
1: Well, we change the menu twice a year.
0: Okay.
1: So we're just getting ready at the next week, which is April 22nd, maybe. The week after, 28th, excuse me. We will be launching our new menu. So very end of April for spring and summer. And we'll do things like, we have a salmon salad that now has a little more root vegetables, like in the salad. It's a little more wintry. We'll be doing more with strawberries and goat cheese for the spring and summer. So we seasonalize. We'll be launching a new jalapeno cornbread. And so we're just excited to have some of these new items.
0: NCAA crowd or pro football crowd?
1: Oh boy, I'm going to have to say pro football. We're Chiefs City.
0: Okay. Okay. Did you see championship numbers go up during the Super Bowl wins, or did they stay pretty consistent? You mentioned consistency in the way your chefs prepare.
1: Sure. We actually had to pay attention to when we had Chiefs home games because the numbers would definitely spike, and not just for Chiefs fans. We would get deluge. Sometimes the fans from the opposing team would like kind of take over a restaurant. We've had a few times when there was bill chants going on or something. So it was kind of interesting how that would happen. So we definitely have to plan. There are definitely spikes for that.
0: Kelly, we're out of time, but I've got to say thank you. This has been, and I say this lovingly, a real slice to talk to a real master of barbecue and for taking this legacy forward. And as you said in the very first segment, it was a shared vision that is now your vision for Q39. And you're building something special. And please take this away. I'm delivering it. Thank you so much, Kelly McGee of Q39, for being with us on the Barbecue Radio Network.
1: Thank you very much. It's been an honor.
0: It's a pleasure.
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1: Is your dog constantly itching, struggling with allergies, or battling chronic digestive issues? 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You've tried the meds, you've had the shots, and still, after a short while, the problem reappears. At the Carnivore Wellness Company, we believe there's a better way, which is the natural way. We're a naturopathic consulting company that specializes in helping pets with chronic health challenges by addressing the root cause, not just suppressing or masking the symptoms. We don't see the body as a list of problems to fix. We see it as one interconnected system, powered by something incredible, vital energy, the natural will to live and thrive. Consider the Carnivore Wellness Company, because when we feed the body the way nature intended, the results speak for themselves. More about the Carnivore Wellness Company can be...
2: How did I lose weight? 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I love this stuff. Listen, Brickhouse Nutrition been with me for a long time. 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
4: Death on the runway. I'm Jack Callahan, Fox News. A woman struck by a passenger jet taking off from Denver's International Airport late last night following a security breach. Fox's Madeline Rivera reports.
5: Frontier Airlines says flight 4345 was taking off for Los Angeles from Denver when it hit a pedestrian on the runway around 11:20 p.m. local time. In air traffic control recording, the pilot can be heard reporting the incident and saying there was an engine fire. Smoke was reported in the cabin, forcing the crew to begin an evacuation via slides. Airport officials say the Denver Fire Department quickly put out that fire, and emergency crews bus the passengers back to the terminal.
4: Denver airport officials say a woman hopped a perimeter fence and was crossing the runway when she was struck, and it's reported she was at least partially sucked into the jet's engine. An investigation now underway. Transportation Secretary Sean Duffy saying no one should ever trespass on an airport. Iran and the U.S. trading more blows in the Persian Gulf, testing the limits of the fragile ceasefire. As Fox's Ashley Webster tells us from Tel Aviv.
6: There has been plenty of military action around the Strait of Hormuz. The very latest saw a U.S. F/A-18 Super Hornet fire on two empty Iranian-flagged oil tankers that were heading towards a port in Iran. Both vessels were disabled. Let's not forget there is a ceasefire in existence, but apparently it's a little shaky. Now, according to Central Command, the blockade is preventing more than 70 tankers capable of transporting more than $13 billion worth of oil from entering Iranian ports.
4: President Trump says a peace deal with Iran could be signed soon. State Department sanctioning four Chinese-based entities accused of supporting Iran's military operations during the U.S.

0: Do you make quick decisions, jump in and see what happens, or do you think long and hard about that decision and the implications to your future?
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7: 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It's not intended to diagnose, treat, cure, or prevent any disease. 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
11: Greetings, pet lovers. 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You know, National Dog Moms Day is celebrated annually on the second Saturday in May and honors the deep bond between women and their canine companions, recognizing them

0: as devoted family members. Founded in 2018 by The Dig, the dog person's dating app, to thank women for their love, care, and support, this special day celebrates the nurturing relationship that goes beyond traditional pet ownership. And on this day, you can celebrate by maximizing quality time with your pups, such as taking a long scenic walk, heading to a dog-friendly park, or sharing a special puppuccino during a cafe visit. It's also a fantastic time to bake homemade treats, create a keepsake, do a DIY craft, or pamper your fur baby with extra grooming, cuddles, and affection. Highlighting the day involves sharing the love on social media using the hashtag DogMomsDay to connect with other dog parents and showcasing the initial loyalty and companionship dogs provide. It's a celebration of the emotional connection and daily commitment involved in dog motherhood, celebrating the joy and companionship these pets bring into our lives. But really, for a dog mom, every day is Dog Mom's Day. Now it's time for the show rundown for the best in pet talk radio. This week on the Pet Buzz, I'm talking about how an abused senior dog is getting the care she finally needs after being found in a garbage chute.
1: Seven.
0: Animal rescuers in the Ukraine endanger their lives to save animals and also wildlife.
1: Six.
0: Now that the summer is coming, learn how to buy a life jacket for a dog.
1: Five.
0: Keeping pets and wildlife safe with rapid blue-green algae testing with five strands. Lisa Blaurock.
1: Four.
0: Why we love adventures in dog trailers.
1: Three.
0: Why baking soda is a great way to control odor in the litter box without breaking the bank.
1: Two.
0: Another attempt for the Bidens to rescue dogs, but will it work out?
1: One.
0: And spring cleaning is officially here, and for pet owners, that means battling a whole new level of dander, mud, and mess. But before you grab the mop, it's vital to know how your cleaning routine affects your pet's health. We're here with the American Cleaning Institute's Jessica Eck, Associate Vice President, Strategic Communications. She is also a regular Boster dog mom, so she knows all about messes, cleaning up after pets. Jessica will walk us through the essential tips for a deep spring clean that's effective, efficient, and most importantly, completely pet safe. Greetings, Jessica. Thank you so much for joining me.
2: Thanks for having me.
0: I'm going to start out with our Q&A by discussing core cleaning and safety. So what are the safest methods for disinfecting high traffic pet areas like litter boxes or crates without exposing animals to fumes or residues?
2: So first of all, when you're cleaning, if you can, you want to keep the pet out of the space. You want to clean it with soap and water first and then disinfect. So you need it to be able to access the space. If the disinfectant can't get down to the surface, it can't do its job. And then you just follow the instructions, which may include cleaning in a ventilated area. It will definitely include a contact time. This is important. It's the amount of time the surface needs to stay wet for a disinfectant to actually be effective.
0: That's interesting. So that means you really have to pay attention to reading the instructions or the back of the bottle, because a lot of people just leave their animals in the space and they're also inhaling all of those fumes. So you want everything to dry.
2: Yes. And especially if it's something the pet can put their mouth on, after you disinfect, rinse it with water and then let it dry, then let the pet back into the space.
0: So the American Cleaning Institute emphasizes storing products safely. What are the most common hidden cleaning hazards pet owners should look for when decluttering or deep cleaning?
2: Yeah, so you want to be looking through your home and look for the things that are within sight and reach of your pets. That could be cleaning products. It could also be medicine, batteries. Move those things up and away. And while you're cleaning, keep the pets away from those products. You don't want them accidentally drinking from the mop bucket. And then when you store the products, leave them in their original containers. We've seen on social media people decorating their laundry rooms with glass jars of liquid laundry packets. Those could be knocked over by a pet, and then they could access something that they really shouldn't be getting into.
0: And then in terms of storing, I keep my core or go-to products in a caddy, which I like is that I can just put in a closet and the animals have no access to that. And I also tend to put the products up high in the caddy. So I might put the caddy on the kitchen counter to make it a lot easier and they don't have to worry about the animals getting near it. And I also crate them when I clean.
2: That is a great idea. And also, just in case, you may want to put the ASPCA poison control number in your phone. So if anything were to happen, you'd already have it. And that is 888-426-4435.
0: I'm loving Jessica. I'm digging her. She actually knows that number by heart. Not too many people know that number by heart. I'm one of them. Here at the PEPA, so many of us, we listen to Dr. Tina Wismer when she's on the show. Dr. Tina Wismer is the director of the ASPCA Poison Control Center. She's also on our advisory board. So this is very thumbs up. I'm sure I'm going to forward this interview to Dr. Tina. She'll be happy to hear it. Okay. Many pet owners are concerned about ingredients like ammonia or phenols. How can consumers better understand labels to ensure their spring cleaning products are truly friendly?
2: There's a lot of information available on cleaning product labels, and you can get more on the manufacturer's websites. I will tell you, my best tip here is to look for the EPA Safer Choice label because they've done the research. These are products that have ingredients the EPA has determined are effective for cleaning and safer around pets.
0: What website do we go to find that label?
2: It is saferchoice.org.
0: Saferchoice.org. That's really, really important because recently one product I use a lot, I realized it's not the safest for dogs. Well, if you've just joined us, I'm speaking with American Cleaning Institute, or ACI's Jessica Eck, discussing specific pet cleaning tasks. Spring is a peak time for shedding and outdoor allergens like pollen. What specific cleaning routines does ACI recommend to minimize pet dander and dander-related allergens in the home?
2: Dander can be a lot, and pollen this time of year, and you want to focus on the areas where they're most likely to accumulate, and that's going to be vacuuming those high-traffic areas regularly, washing the windowsills, and laundering the curtains, especially if you've had the windows open. And when you do a deep clean of your house, you want to start up at the ceiling with ceiling fans and work your way down to the floor so you can get all those surfaces where things might collect, especially electronics. They're going to have static, and that's going to be a place where you're going to see a lot of pollen and dander.
0: And also, you want to make sure those ceiling fans dry depending on how you first get the dust off and dander and all that junky stuff that clutters on them, then wipe them, and then let them dry. Don't you think that's the best course of treatment?
2: Absolutely. And when you're deep cleaning, you want to make sure you are moving things, getting behind furniture, getting under appliances if you can. There really are places where dander and pollen can drift and collect that may be affecting the air, but you might not even see it.
0: Okay. So how can pet owners effectively deep clean carpets and upholstery, which act as magnets for hair and dander, while ensuring the cleaning agents used are safe for paws?
2: Steam cleaning is great for deep cleaning carpets, especially for pets, because it'll help get all that out. You can buy or rent a steam cleaner. You can bring in a carpet cleaning service. Just make sure you let the carpet dry before you let the pets back into that space.
0: You really have to plan for that because the carpet can stay wet for up to 3 days.
2: It can. And so you may want to do it a little bit at a time, not try and do your whole space at once.
0: We're coming up on a hard commercial break. The Pet Buzz will return with Jessica Eck from the ACI. That's the American Cleaning Institute. Gosh, what luck we had having her come today. This is going to be the greatest spring cleaning because we are going to learn so much for the next few years with our pets. Also in segment two is Celebrity Pet Buzz and Pet Money Matters.
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9: Aren't they cute?
0: As of March 2026, former President Joe Biden and former First Lady Jill Biden have added two new rescue Black Labrador mixed puppies named Boo and Scout to their Delaware home. The sibling puppies, previously named Linda and Rocky, were adopted from an overcrowded shelter in Tennessee through a Delaware animal welfare organization called Humane Animal Partners. The couple fell in love with the pair, who are now settling into their new life along with Biden's cat Willow. This adoption marks a return to pet ownership for the Bidens, who were known for having German Shepherds during their time at the White House. Unfortunately, their German Shepherds will be remembered for biting. Following the death of Champ in 2021 and the rehoming of Major and Commander, the couple chose to welcome new rescue dogs into their home, ensuring the sibling pair remain together. The puppies were handpicked by staff who believed they would be a perfect fit for the Bidens. Good luck, Jill and Joe Biden.
1: 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Are you enjoying this episode of The Pet Buzz, the best in pet talk radio? 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
0: Welcome back. I'm finishing up my interview with Associate Vice President Jessica Eck from the American Cleaning Institute. So, Jessica, thank you so much for being here with us. So, Jessica, rubber toys and food bowls are bacterial nightmares. So how do we best sanitize pet belongings?
2: You want to make it easy on yourself. You want to do what you will actually follow through with regularly, and that is to use the dishwasher. Bowls and many hard surface toys are dishwasher safe. If they have plastic parts on them, you want to put them up on the top rack. But check, your dishwasher may even have a sanitized setting to make it super easy.
0: Okay, well, lastly, let's talk about frequency and method for sanitizing high-touch pet items during a spring refresh. Now, you said the dishwasher. That's also great. What about things like beds and our stuffed animals?
2: Yeah, so a lot of those can be washed in the washer-dryer. You can put them in the laundry.
0: Should we vacuum first to get all the hair off the beds?
2: Absolutely. That's just going to make your washer and dryer more efficient because you won't have as much getting caught in the filter. So it's really helpful if you vacuum it first, especially if you have a dog that's shedding a lot or it's particularly dirty, has debris on it. Get all that off first and then throw it in the washer.
0: Okay. My next question is, so I'm always thinking about cleaning out the washer because there's hair in it when I do those loads. What's the best way to clean my washer and dryer?
2: You're going to want to make sure you're cleaning out filters. And then you can clean it by running a load with a bit of bleach in it. So that's going to help to just clean out everything inside. And then when you're done using a washer, particularly if it's a front load, you want to leave that door open. Really, the important thing is you don't want it to stay wet in between because you're not going to have any buildup of mildew or mold or things like that. So make sure every time you're washing, you're taking care of the appliance and then cleaning it regularly, and it will last for a long time.
0: I actually did some research, and I saw a front loader with a rubber seal where the hair got stuck between the seal and the machine. So it's really important to clean that out, and especially with the dryer and the dryer hose, because I know we can have possible fires. It's more than just the filter. So if you can pull your dryer out, and you can detach the hose and clean that hose, and even the grate on the outside of your house, that's also something that you definitely want to do, especially if you have more than one dog or you have dogs like German Shepherds, Leonbergers, a lot of Akitas. Those dogs shed a lot, especially this time of the year. Okay, lastly, let's talk about pet health and organization. Part of spring cleaning involves organizing the pet pantry or where you keep your pet stuff. What are the best practices for safely disposing of expired pet medications or contaminated food found during this process?
2: If you have expired or contaminated food, you can remove it from its package and mix it with something undesirable like coffee grounds or kitty litter. That's going to discourage animals from getting into it. Make sure that trash is inaccessible to your pet until it's collected. For medications, if you can, the safest way for disposal is going to be a take-back program if there's one in your community. And even if it's for human medication, you can take your pet medication there. You can follow that process as well with the medication if that isn't available.
0: Lastly, Jessica, May is Clean Air Month. With pets contributing significantly to indoor air pollutants, how often should pet owners change HVAC filters during spring cleaning to maintain healthy air quality?
2: You should be changing your HVAC filter at least seasonally, but if you're dealing with multiple pets or, say, a husky blowing their coat, you may be looking at every month or two. You can check and see if it needs to be replaced by holding the filter up to a light. And if you can't see the light through the filter, it's clogged and should be changed.
0: Well, Jessica, before you leave today, can you share your website with us so we can learn more about you and the best cleaning practices as set forth by the ACI?
2: Absolutely. You can find lots more cleaning resources for pets and everyone else at cleaninginstitute.org.
0: Jessica, thank you so much. It was so great having you.
2: Well, thanks for having me. That was a lot of fun.
0: Just to remind you, I was speaking with American Cleaning Institute, Jessica Eck, Associate Vice President of Strategic Communication. She's also a volunteer as a foster dog mom, so she knows what we go through when keeping our homes clean. 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What flavor of Houndations would you like today? 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Salmon it is. Okay. Sit, Churchill. Now stay. Good boy. Come, Churchill. 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
0: Using baking soda is one of the most cost-effective ways to manage litter box odors without relying on heavy synthetic fragrances that can irritate a cat's sensitive nose. Because baking soda is an alkaline substance, it works by neutralizing the acidic molecules found in cat urine, effectively absorbing the smell rather than just masking it. To use it effectively, simply sprinkle a thin, even layer across the bottom of a clean, dry litter box before adding the litter. This creates a base layer that catches moisture and odors that settle at the bottom of the box, which is often the source of the strongest smells. For ongoing maintenance, you can also lightly dust the top of the litter box after each daily scooping session. This provides a quick refresh that helps bridge the gap between deep cleanings. Unlike many commercial deodorizers that contain perfumes or chemicals, plain baking soda is generally safe and non-toxic for pets. However, a little goes a long way. You only need a few tablespoons to see a significant difference. By integrating the simple pantry staple into your routine, you can extend the life of your litter and keep your home smelling much cleaner for just pennies a week. Ka-ching! I just kept more money in your wallet. Up next is the I Likey of the Week and the Pet Buzz Mailbag. 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
11: Here's your LEX 18 Storm Tracker forecast. This afternoon, clouds will clear out, giving way to more sun. It is a beautiful one, with temperatures pressing up to about the mid-70s. We stay dry tonight with a mostly clear sky and lows down to the mid-50s. For Sunday and Mother's Day, we'll start with mostly sunny skies, temperatures warming to the mid-70s again. Later in the evening, a few showers will trickle through, but it is not a big rain. I'm meteorologist Emily McKinney on Lexington's news, traffic, and weather station, 97.3 FM WVLK.
6: How did I lose weight? And I did. Lean, right here. I did. I love this stuff. Listen, Brickhouse Nutrition been with me for a long time. So chatting with Miles, I'm up at like 235. True story, I never minded being 235, but you know what minded? 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
0: And Churchill loves spending time with us in the Sirius studio. Let's kick off this segment with the I Likey of the Week. Summer adventures near or far.
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0: Since the weather is getting warmer, it's a great time to share some mini adventures with your dog or cat. 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It is covered with a mesh screen to provide maximum airflow and good visibility for your pet. The Oxford cloth cover is weather resistant and durable to protect your pet from bad weather. For road safety, the conspicuous flags on the trailer and reflectors on the wheels can easily increase visibility. Inside the stroller, the safety belt can prevent your pet from jumping out of the vehicle, ensuring all-around travel safety. Available in blue, orange, and red. I chose yellow, as that's our brand color at the Pet Buzz. Available at $126.94. That's US at Wayfair.com. Search dog trailers if you can't find it.
15: Well, it seems as if our next guest is on the phone, so let me go ahead and introduce the segment. Well, you know, toxic blue-green algae can bloom in lakes and ponds, producing toxins that cause liver failure, neurological damage, or rapid death in pets, often within hours of ingestion. Because these dangerous cyanobacteria blooms are often invisible or indistinguishable from harmless algae by sight alone, the 5-strand blue-green algae test provides crucial rapid on-site analysis, allowing pet owners to confidently ensure water safety and prevent potentially fatal exposure. So joining us today is Lisa Blaurock, and she's the co-founder and president of 5-strand Affordable Testing. Greetings, Lisa. I am so glad you're here. I've been waiting for this interview for years, so this is going to be exciting. I'm really looking forward to this discussion because when I came to Florida, I have to tell you, I never knew of blue-green algae, but it's really throughout 50 states, yes?
16: Absolutely correct. There's not a state in the nation, including Alaska, that does not have blue-green algae. And it's actually pretty rampant in Canada, too.
15: Wow. You say on your site that you founded 5-strand because you're a mom on a mission. Yes. What specifically led you to develop an on-site test for blue-green algae?
16: Well, I'm also a pet mom on a mission. So back in 2019, we were building our lake house and it was awesome. Well, I also have three dogs. And I heard in the news in Wilmington, North Carolina, where a lady lost all three of her dogs from green algae. I'm thinking, okay, this is horrible. Her dogs just went swimming and then they wound up dying. I'm like, what is this? I dug in and found out that blue green algae can be toxic in the matter of minutes. So I thought there's got to be a test. First place I go, look on Amazon. Is there a test for the water? Nothing. So I went further and found that there was actually a test in Finland. I reached out to the university that created this test and found out it was an on-site test, which is a very rare thing. And found out they just had sent it to a manufacturer, reached out to the manufacturer, and we became the distributor of the test kit in North America. One thing about the blue-green algae is that it can go airborne now. The CDC is doing studies on the humans that have been surrounded by blue-green algae and their health results. They're possibly linking it to Parkinson's. They are doing surveys and asking health questions from people who live in Florida near infected areas.
15: Many people just see pond scum, but not how dangerous these toxins, specifically hepatotoxins, really can be for dogs and humans. Talk a little bit about that with us.
16: So blue-green algae or cyanotoxins have been around since dinosaurs. They've been here forever. But what is happening is kind of like the perfect storm. You take global warming, pollution, warming waters, and you add that together and it makes this kind of cocktail that's toxic. And it is so common now because there's so many pesticides that are being used on the grasses. Everybody's got a lake house. Well, that toxin is going to go run into the water and it's going to mix with the algae that's currently there and it's going to make a poisonous toxin.
15: You know what I find so interesting for these lab tests? It can take like 10 days to review these toxins, but your test does it in just 10 to 15 minutes.
16: Yep. So that's the crazy thing is when you go and the state takes it and sends it off, we all know water changes in 10 days. Water flows. It's a moving part. So that's why it's critical to do the testing on site right then and there. Our test results can be done on the dock, on the shoreline, in your boat. It can be done instantaneously. So you get the results in 10 minutes. That way you know it's safe to let your kid in the water, let your dog in the water. All those things can be done right on site.
15: So your test identifies 11 common hepatotoxins. But why is it important to test for the toxins themselves rather than just identifying the presence of the algae?
16: Because they kind of look the same, but it may not be toxic. So that's the key. Then it could be toxic, may not be toxic. You can't tell by looking at it. You've got to test the water.
15: Well, stay tuned because Lisa is coming back in our next segment. So more with President of Five Strands. That's a five, S-T-R-A-N-D-S. And our next segment discussing blue-green algae.
0: At the Pet Buzz, we love to answer your questions so that we can provide you with up-to-date information from industry and other specialists, ultimately helping pet owners make informed decisions for their pet's health, safety, and welfare.
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18: Hi, Charlotte. I need your help. In the summer, my family spends a lot of time on the water, enjoying water sports. For that reason, I need to know how best to fit my 6-month-old golden retriever puppy for a life jacket. Can you help? Mark from the UPI.
0: Well, hey, UPI Michigan Mark, I'm not surprised that you got a golden because they love the water. Firstly, you have to realize that your puppy's going to grow, so you might need more than one life jacket before the summer's over. Buying a dog life jacket is a crucial safety measure for water-loving canine companions, as it provides essential buoyancy to prevent fatigue, especially for breeds with low body fat, heavy muscle mass, or short barrel-shaped bodies. When shopping, the most important features to look for are bright, highly visible colors such as neon orange or yellow, and reflective strips, which makes it much easier to spot your dog in the water. A robust, sturdy handle on top of the vest is also mandatory, allowing you to quickly grab your dog and lift them back into a boat, onto a dock, or onto a paddleboard if they get tired or fall overboard. Proper fit is paramount, as a life jacket that is too large can slide off in the water, while one that is too tight can restrict movement and hinder swimming. Before purchasing, measure your dog around the neck, his chest girth from behind the front paws, and up and around to his back. And you have to measure the body length from the base of the tail to the base of the neck. The jacket should fit snugly, allowing you to fit two fingers between the straps and your dog's body, and it should not interfere with their ability to comfortably sit, walk, or lay down. Finally, prioritize durable water-resistant materials like ripstop nylon or polyester to ensure the life jacket can withstand rough use and constant water exposure. Many high-quality jackets also feature foam panels strategically positioned on the sides and under the belly to keep the dog upright, along with a front chin float to keep their muzzle above water, which is particularly beneficial for brachiocephalic, that's snub-nosed breeds, like pugs or bulldogs. Investing in a well-fitting quality vest, such as a model from brands like Roughwear, that's generally the brand I use, or Outward Hound, and I have some of those too, provides essential peace of mind for safe, enjoyable water activities. Good luck and send us a pic of your dog in his life jacket.
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6: 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True story. 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
0: 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Let's discuss my global pet news picks for the week. Saving animals in Ukraine.
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0: Animal rescuers in Ukraine, including numerous volunteers and dedicated organizations like U Animals and the Animal Rescue of Kharkiv, are operating under extreme danger to save pets and wildlife abandoned due to the war. These brave teams frequently enter frontline zones to rescue animals from bombed homes, providing emergency care, food, and shelter. Often these volunteers remain in dangerous areas, prioritizing the lives of animals trapped behind locked doors or separated from owners who have fled. These efforts involve significant dangers, with many rescuers braving active shelling to rescue, treat, and evacuate cats and dogs and exotic animals to safety. Organizations work around the clock, providing medical care and arranging for safe shelter for thousands of injured, traumatized, and homeless animals. Local volunteers and organizations like the Wild Animals Rescue Center often work to assist even the most vulnerable, including wounded dogs that have been caught in the crossfire. This immense grassroots undertaking has also been supported by international efforts and organizations that are setting up feeding stations and providing veterinary services. As documented in the film Saving the Animals of Ukraine, these actions have become a symbol of hope and compassion in wartime, with many regarding this work as crucial therapy and bringing humanity back to a war-torn nation. The dedicated individuals, from veterinarians to ordinary residents, consider saving animal lives, which they value equally to human lives, to be their own unique contribution to the war effort. Welcome back. We are finishing up our interview with blue-green algae testing as a preventative measure for safety with Five Strands president and co-founder Lisa Blaurock. Could you walk our listeners through the process? I understand there's a unique chemical reaction that actually heats up the sample container.
16: Absolutely. You can put on some gloves, scoop out the water from the lake. You could take the little container that we provide and put it in the water. You want to fill that up and then let it cook for about 10 minutes. Then you take the little pipette and get 3 drops of water out, and then you put it on the disc, and then it'll tell you whether it's clear or toxic. It's that simple.
2: That simple to save a pet's life. The most horrific thing about this is that once your dog swims in that water, it takes hours. It's like a roll of the dice. Yeah. If you recognize something's going on, if you're right there as he's vomiting and having convulsions, that's how quick it happens.
16: So the lady in Wilmington that started this whole mission for me, she had one dog get in the water and he shook the water on the other two. And then they licked their fur and cleaned their fur and they died. So that's how toxic it can be in small quantities. It's just terrifying. And if we can prevent that heartache just by a simple test, that's what I'm in for.
2: You and your partner and staff are doing such good work, and it's amazing. Lisa, with a 99% accuracy rate, how did Five Strands ensure that this portable kit could match the reliability of a professional lab? That's what's so crazy for me, that you guys do it literally minutes.
16: What we did is we got it from the University of Turku, and they have all kinds of studies, all of that before we even got a hold of it. So we've got all kinds of statistical and scientific backing on the accuracy of that test.
2: Great. So we see these blooms. They're more common in warmer weather. We start hearing about them in June. Do they happen year round? I mean, how often should pet owners be testing their local water sources?
16: Well, I say if it's warm enough for your dog to want to get in the water, you definitely need to be testing. But they have found blue-green algae submerged in ice in Canada, blooms intact, and when it defrosted, boom, they were activated again. So kind of crazy. It doesn't have to be typically, like you think of Florida, a warm, wet climate. It can be cold, like Alaska or Canada. So I definitely say if it's warm enough for you to want out there and let your dog in the water, then you need to be tested.
2: Well, Five Strands also offers hair analysis for food and environmental intolerances. How does the algae test fit into your overall goal of giving pets a voice? And where can a pet owner buy the testing kits, and how much are they?
16: When we broke into the market, we were the first intolerance testing out there for pets and people. So we're all about education. And we have spent so much time teaching people about blue-green algae, telling people about the problems it can be. So that fits in with our social profile and the awareness that we want to put out there. And we are also a big Amazon seller. We also are sold on our own website, fivestrands.com. We're also Chewy, Petco, and Walmart, things like that. So we're pretty much everywhere that you can think of.
2: And how much is the test?
16: So we've got a two-pack that's $30, and then we've got the one-pack that I think it's $14.99 now. The two-pack is what really is your best deal, just because you can test and then have another one. Say if you put in your backpack, put in your glove box, you can have that with you readily available if you stumble upon a place that you feel it needs to be testing. Because the last thing you do is you want to go out, get the water, but wait, we can't. We got to go get a test. So that way it's always good to have one.
0: My last question is, and you and I talked about this the other day, and I want people to realize this. Tell me like five of the biggest states that people have to worry.
16: New York, number one, lots of pollution, lots of water issues, lots of runoff. New York, Florida, obviously, Texas, Lake Austin. I don't know what it is about Lake Austin in Texas. It is horrible. It has got so many pet deaths. It's just racks them up. California is a pretty bad state. They are trying to clean it up with the pollution issues and things like that, but that's a pretty rough state. And then Georgia has a little bit, not horrible, but Ohio's bad because of Lake Erie. There's a lot of runoff on there too. So anytime you have a city with a big area of factories, you're going to have issues with the blue-green algae.
0: Sure. And these cleanups are so expensive. Not all states can afford them.
16: And they don't even know how to clean it up, technically. There is no one way to clean up blue-green algae. All kinds of universities are trying to figure it out, but there's no one way to clean up blue-green algae.
0: Well, that's a great way to end the segment. So, Lisa, thank you so much for being with me today. Can you share your website so people can learn more about blue-green algae, you and your partner, as well as the test?
16: Sure. It's www.5strands, the number 5strands, strands.com, like strands of hair.
0: Well, just to remind you, I was speaking with 5strands president and co-founder Lisa Blaurock about the importance of blue-green algae to protect pets as well as wildlife. I love a good human interest story featuring pets and their people. Finally, she's getting the love she deserves.
17: News of the day got you down? No worries. Pet trendologist Charlotte Reed is here with Tell Me Something Good.
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0: Apple, the senior Yorkshire Terrier at the heart of this story, is a testament to the resilience in the face of unimaginable cruelty, despite being tossed down an 8-story trash chute and suffering from severe neglect. She has stunned her rescuers at Miri's Haven with her gentle nature. Her matted fur and malnutritious frame told a story of long-term suffering, yet her spirit remained unbroken, showing a capacity for trust that many would find impossible after such a betrayal. Physically, Apple faces a long road to recovery, struggling with injuries to her hips, knees, and lower back that initially made walking a painful challenge. Her medical team is focused on intensive pain management and physical rehabilitation to help her regain her mobility. Even with these physical hurdles, she has become a favorite among staff for her constant tail wagging and her eagerness to offer affection to every human she meets, proving that her heart is as strong as her will to survive. Currently, Apple is safe in a specialized foster home where she is finally receiving the dignity and care she was denied for so long. As the Human Rescue Alliance continues its investigation to find out those responsible, Apple is busy rediscovering the efforts of a soft bed and regular meals. Her journey has sparked a massive wave of community support, turning a tragic act of abandonment into a powerful story of survival and hope for senior dogs everywhere. Animal abuse is a grave societal issue with far-reaching consequences that extend beyond the immediate suffering of an innocent victim. Research constantly demonstrates the link, a direct correlation between animal cruelty and interpersonal violence, including domestic abuse and child neglect. Cases like Apple's highlight the urgent need for community vigilance, stronger anti-cruelty legislation, and dedicated enforcement to ensure that perpetrators are held accountable. By recording suspected abuse to local authorities like Humane Rescue Alliance or Animal Control, and supporting specialized organizations such as Miri's Haven Senior Dog Rescue, we can work together to break the cycle of violence and foster a more compassionate society for all living beings. Well, it's a wrap. Did you hear the bells? That means it's time to end the show. Before we go, we want to give you a preview of next week's show. Next week, we're talking about detailing cars whose family have pets and dog bite liability insurance. Of course, we need to thank this week's guest. Thank you for spending time with us, Jessica Eck and Lisa Blaurock. 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
6: How did I lose weight? 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I love this stuff. 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True story. I never minded being 235, but you know what minded? 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
22: A pedestrian is struck and killed on a runway. I'm Carmen Roberts, Fox News.
23: South Frontier 4345, we're stopping on the runway. We just hit somebody. We have an engine fire.
24: 4345, I see that.
22: Denver airport officials say the person hit by a Frontier Airlines jet last night scaled a perimeter fence and dashed out onto the runway just as the plane was taking off at high speed.
25: The Denver airport also reporting that 12 people have been reported to have minor injuries. Five of them were transported to local hospitals. Audio from air traffic control captured the moment that a pilot reported the collision. He said there was an engine fire. Frontier says there was smoke in the cabin, but airport officials say the Denver Fire Department, they were able to quickly put that fire out.
22: And Fox's Madeline Rivera reporting, no name released, but authorities don't believe the victim was an airport employee. Fighting flares again between the U.S. and Iran as Washington awaits an answer from Tehran on a peace proposal. Fox's Lucas Tomlinson has more from Dubai.
26: Now, all was calm today in the UAE after three different missile and drone attacks from Iran earlier this week, and after U.S. destroyers came under attack in the Strait of Hormuz on two separate occasions. On the latter, Secretary of State Marco Rubio said U.S. forces launched a...
27: Only stupid countries don't shoot back when you're shot at.
1: And we're not a stupid country.
26: And a senior British official telling our own Brett Baer, the UK is getting in on the action, dispatching a Type 45 destroyer to the region. HMS Dragon has air defense capability, but cannot launch land attack missiles like our destroyers fire those Tomahawk cruise missiles. And the French have sent their only aircraft carrier to the Red Sea after a recent transit through the Suez Canal.
22: And Alabama Republicans asked the U.S. Supreme Court to clear the way for the state to pursue new congressional voting maps. 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
7: Here's your LEX 18 storm tracker forecast. This afternoon, clouds will clear out, giving way to more sun. It is a beautiful one, with temperatures pressing up to about the mid-70s. We stay dry tonight with a mostly clear sky and lows down to the mid-50s. For Sunday and Mother's Day, we'll start with mostly sunny skies, temperatures warming to the mid-70s again. Later in the evening, a few showers will trickle through, but it is not a big rain. I'm meteorologist Emily McKinney on Lexington's News, Traffic, and Weather Station, 97.3 FM, WVLK.
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6: How did I lose weight? And I did. Lean, right here. I did. I love this stuff. 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
7: 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True story. 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

0: Welcome to Everything Old is New Again. Douglas Viviani here, and I'm with the New York man himself, or the New York boy, I should say, David Cohen. How are you?
1: Yes.
0: How do you like that? New York boy instead of California
1: New York
0: girl.
1: Boy.
0: All right.
1: Where'd that come from?
0: I just
1: couldn't think of anything
0: genius.
1: Else.
0: It's the genius of... speaking of genius, we are talking and continue our talk about the Beach Boys' own Brian Wilson. Was he a genius? Is he a genius? Yes, it sounds like he was. He created something that didn't exist

0: on the planet Earth before he was here. How about that? Am I wrong, David?
1: It's, I mean, anyone can do that, I think. You can create something that didn't exist before, but is it good? That's the big...
0: Something good, something that's still being revered today, something that is the foundation of many...
1: Something lasting and influential.
0: There we go. So let's kind of examine that a little bit and see... I don't know, we've talked about him in many glowing terms, but we've also been very specific about what he's done and what what was his contribution. But since this is a brand new show, can you summarize what we did last show, David Cohen?
1: We did. You put me on the spot initially trying to make the argument about whether Brian Wilson was quote unquote brilliant or not. And hopefully I started to make the argument for that in terms of, you know, taking or creating a sound, not only just a sound of the Beach Boys in the 60s, but this imaginary, like, idealization of California lifestyle. So even if you were living in New York City, right, you couldn't relate to surfing. Or if you were living in, I don't know, Idaho, you can't relate to surfing, right? So, but maybe you can relate to cars, and they did songs about cars. Whatever it was, though, it took you to a place in your mind of sun and fun and, you know, hedonism, and everything is beautiful. And I think people just got it and they bought into it, you know, wholeheartedly. And they also created a sound which was entirely different at the time, the Beach Boys sound. It was fun. The harmonizations were never heard before. The melodies, the instrumentations were new at some point. So, yeah, they just became this juggernaut in the 60s, as big as, or if not bigger than, the Beatles at certain points in time.
0: Yeah, so they went back and forth, and McCartney even mentions that and talks about that many times. And let's hear Paul McCartney talk about the Beach Boys and what he thinks is their best song.
2: Yeah, Brian Wilson sort of proved himself to be like a really amazing composer.
1: Yeah.
2: And I was into chords and harmonies and stuff at that time. And we ended up, it's kind of like a rivalry.
1: Yeah.
2: We put a song out and Brian would hear it and he'd do one, which is nice. It's like me and John. You know, you kind of try and top each other all the time. He eventually came out with this God Only Knows.
3: That was Pet Sounds, Tom, right?
2: On Pet Sounds, ooh. Yeah. I just think it's a...
0: Oh, what happened? Hang on.
2: Yeah, Brian Wilson sort of proved himself to be like a really amazing composer.
1: Yeah.
2: And I was into chords and harmonies and stuff at that time. And we ended up, it's kind of like a rivalry.
1: Yeah.
2: We'd put a song out and Brian would hear it and he'd do one, which is nice. It's like me and John. You know, you kind of try and top each other all the time. He eventually came out with this God Only Knows.
3: That was Pet Sounds, Tom, right?
2: On Pet Sounds, ooh. Yeah. I just think it's a...
0: Oh, yes, I did have the... He just thinks it was great. That's what that was, what he was saying. But it's so interesting because he mentioned the same thing you did, in that he was interested in orchestrations and harmonies and playing with chords and all that at the time. So they fed off each other back and forth. And so what did he say? Did he mention there what he thought was his favorite song?
1: Yeah, God Only Knows.
0: Right, which we played in the last show.
1: That's right.
0: And
1: that's right.
0: Why do you feel that he said that? What was so, you know?
1: Well, first of all, there are a bunch of reasons. One is they mentioned the name God, which had never been done before in any song, probably ever, at least here in the United States. So that was a big risk for them to say the name God and put the name God in the title.
0: Right.
1: But that was one thing, of course. It didn't have to be a good song on top of that, but it was a great song because it was also one of the first personal songs about what the singer was feeling, not about surfing or about cars or unrequited love or, you know, why did you leave me, baby, that sort of thing. It was an honest expression of what would I be if you weren't here? You know, part of it is I'd probably be okay. You know, like, I could probably make it, you know, without you, but it would be better if you were here.
0: Right.
1: So even that concept was very new. And the song alone, in the last show we also played, I think that was the song where we played the harmonization part at the end of the song.
0: Right.
1: just to show the layers of different vocals that Brian had put together to put the signature on the song. So from a composition standpoint, the instrumentation that went into it, the subject matter, it was pretty groundbreaking. And obviously for Paul, it was something to think about when he went on to his next album with the Beatles.
0: Which was?
1: Let's see, Pet Sounds led to, I think Sergeant Pepper.
0: Yeah, crazy. Yeah. All right, now we just heard Paul talk about the competition with the Beach Boys and Brian Wilson. Let's hear what Brian Wilson has to say.
4: Yeah. So that's one thing I was envious of. I'm envious of other artists and producers also, you know. And that inspires me, although. You think it would cause a negative in you, but it causes a positive reaction in me, you know. It makes me get in there and try harder, you know what I mean? A little, without some challenges, some competition, you're just not going to do it, you know. You're going to slack. You're bound to slack down, you know.
0: Yeah, he was talking about many, but I that particular clip right before that, he was talking about the Beatles, but it doesn't matter. He was just talking about competition in general. And do you think we have that competition today?
1: Hmm.
0: I mean, are there?
1: I don't know. You know, music is so all over the place now, and it's so compartmentalized, different hundreds, millions of different genres. I don't know. There probably is within certain genres, whether they're rap or indie. I'm sure there is some competition, but, you know, not so much like in the spotlight where it used to be, where radio stations told you what you had to listen to, you know, and you only had a finite universe of music that you heard all the time. It's not like that anymore. But I'm sure rivalries or competition still exists.
0: Yeah, but it's just the volume, let's just say, the number of people that are performing. Let's go backwards in time. Back in the 60s and 70s, especially because of the Beatles, but many, many bands, garage bands sprouted up everywhere, every neighborhood. There was three or four kids getting together or five kids getting together and learning instruments and playing, right? And then their competition, and then that went on, and they had competition nights in school and the bands, like Battle of the Band. Battle of the Bands. Have you heard the phrase used in 25 years?
1: Not really.
0: And why?
1: I don't know.
0: Because there are no bands.
1: there are bands.
0: There's
1: bands.
0: Not as many, man. You go to a high. Look at. I can tell you from Leo's experience, right? He's now, my son, who is 14, he is now learning the bass. He's going to a place called Rock Underground, which is a professional organization that teaches you, you know, how to play music, which back in the day we sort of didn't do. We'd have, maybe you're lucky to have a, you know, I don't know, a teacher come over once a week for a half hour, right? But anyway, so go there. And they're trying to form bands to play out. And because it certainly will lends to competition and a different kind of peer pressure where you got to learn the songs, so you got to practice and all that, right? So it's very good. But they're having difficulty getting kids to sign up to be in bands. And when they do, it's very successful and a lot of fun. The kids are enraptured by it. They love it. But the idea of a band is foreign to these kids. Does that make sense? Like, they're not going to the lessons there to say, I want to learn this song and become a member of a band. Leo, in his mind, just wants to learn how to play the bass. Mm-hmm. Maybe that's just him as a kid, but all the kids I see there, without a long-term goal, because I want to be in a band or whatever. It's just like that idea. I know it's esoteric to talk about this, but the idea of that, of being in a band, is not like forefront.
1: Well, I think there's two things I want to say about that. One is just to learn an instrument for the pure joy of learning an instrument and nothing else, I think it's amazing to hear that. It really is, because that's really where the joy in music comes from. Whether you play in a band, whether you play it by yourself or whatever direction you want to go, but just wanting to become, you know, really competent on a specific instrument is really valid and really great to hear.
0: And I'm going to stop you there because we're out of time. So let's continue that thought on a band. We'll be right back. Everything else new again. It's a shame as summer starts to fade, the outdoor barbecues with hot dogs and mustard get tucked away. but don't sweat it. Bowers is a mustard for all seasons with a horseradish kick that continues the summer taste all year long. 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

0: David Cohen, Douglas Viviani here. Continue our discussion of all things Brian Wilson and music in general. And we were just talking, just to catch up, I was just mentioning, just generally speaking, in today's situation, we're talking about competition in all areas of life, but more or less in music. And I was just kind of posing a thought there that I don't know if the idea of learning an instrument that Leo has, my son, for example, the bass, his thought, just to catch up, his thought was not necessarily to play in a band, because I don't think that's in the forefront of their mind anymore as it was in ours in the 80s, 70s, and 60s, because there were so many bands. He, as David was just saying, and I cut you off last time, was saying something about the idea of just wanting to learn the instrument just for the instrument's sake. So if you want to just, that was just a reminder, if you want to take off from there and talk about bands.
1: Yeah, which I think is a great pursuit. And it's sort of a lost art. So it's great that he's doing that. In terms of bands, you know, the technology that's available today wasn't available back when you and I were younger. So you don't need a band. You know, you can, if you want to write your own music, let's say, or even, you know, sing other people's music, you can put together the music on your laptop. It's pretty easy to do without having to learn a lot about the software. So I think what a lot of artists are doing right now is, instead of dealing with the different personalities and whether the bass player is going to show up at the gig or whatever, you go up there with your laptop and you've got most of the music that you've created pre-recorded, including the drums and the guitars or whatever else you want to add. And you're just going up there and playing your bass or playing whatever instrument you specialize in and singing or not singing and just putting on the show yourself. Because you don't need the other people. At least that's the viewpoint that I think a lot of people have.
0: Yes, and Leo's got a buddy from basketball that plays the guitar and has been over here, and I've talked to his parents, and he does exactly, he's 14, he does exactly that. He came over with Leo, and they picked it up, and Leo's picked it up, and they had a great time interacting as friends and what have you. I think there's something to be said for that, for sure, in a band. But yes, there's negatives, too. We all know that. All of a sudden, you lose the drummer. Now you're stuck. You know what I mean? Back in the day. Now we could have, the news could have continued without a drummer, in theory, you know, until we found the next one. But we sort of liked the social part of it too, though we didn't like the, you know, certain guitar player wasn't the greatest and couldn't get the, you know, the notes right and whatever. You know, like there's a lot of that stuff. But there's social stuff too. But what I'm trying to get to is, yeah, this kid that's 14 years old now is doing exactly what you're saying. He doesn't have to come over. He came over to help Leo. He's been playing the guitar for 2 years. He's fantastic at it. And he just taught Leo a little bit about, you know, how to play this song, whatever. But you're right. But then is Brian Wilson's genius then kind of wasted or not utilized? Because now what you're discussing is one person singing by them most of the time, singing by themselves at a location, and the band is the computer that, you know.
1: Yeah, you're definitely not hearing those complex harmonies, I think, in a lot of music that's around today. If it happens, it's more simplistic. So I think a lot of that is lost. Yeah, hopefully it will come back at some point. But yeah, because of the lack of a band and lack of other singers, you know, you can create the harmonies on your own, but, you know, it always sounds better when there's different voices other than just you.
0: Right. Okay. Now, along those lines, I wanted to explore with you. I don't know who's examining this, but I've got, wouldn't it be nice? I've got isolated studio vocals here, and maybe you can help us. Maybe. We'll see. I'm throwing this at you. Let's see if we can bring anything to light with this.
1: Okay.

0: Now, I've got more to talk about of that song, more clip of that, if that's helpful. But what I got something out of that. What if anything, can you direct us in that regard?
1: Well, first of all, the way that Brian sang the, you know, that high soprano range, like, you know, you think of like Frankie Valli, right? That
0: right.
1: Really high. He was amazing when he was younger at singing that part. I don't think anyone else in the band could hit those kind of notes. And I think they made fun of him for it. And he felt a little self-conscious about it as well. But without that really high part singing the lead, it would be a different song. Plus, you also heard the classic Beach Boys harmonies behind it, right?
0: Right, exactly. And you heard, but also, I stumbled upon this just today, a little bit of the Barbershop Quartet with it doing the bop, doing bop bop, the singing, if you know, like that kind of doo-wop stuff.
1: Sure, doo-wop, yeah,
0: and stuff, you know. Yeah. So, which is very interesting. So he's taking from the past as well.
1: And the reason you probably can't isolate the other vocals, like you, if you heard each one's, you probably can't do that technically, because I think the way it was recorded typically with those guys is they were standing around one microphone. So it was all on one track. So it wasn't like each guy was recording his vocal separately, and then you could just pull out that vocal and listen to just that vocal. I think that's probably what's happening on that song.
0: Oh, that's interesting. I have a little bit more. I can't recall if this adds or subtracts or anything to us, but it's the same song. It's more isolation. Let's just see what we got. Yeah.

0: A little bit there, you hear a little bit of the bass we were talking about too, right?
1: Right.
0: So I don't need to do too much more of this, but that's just, do you ever hear any, that's so incredible, the way they're singing. Like, I can't analogize it to anything else. Can you? I
1: mean, right. That's his genius, right? He, it wasn't just the arrangement of the vocals and the structure of the song, but it's the sound, right? The way the sound hits you, for me anyway, like if I ever need like a dopamine hit, if I ever need to feel good,
0: right,
1: I put on a Beach Boys song and I listen to those harmonies and the way they blend together. And it's like, you get very emotional. It's like, it just makes you feel happy. It's hard to explain, but that's how it hits me.
0: Absolutely. And you spoke about the Phil Spector-ish type of orchestrations or, you know, layout of a song. Brian talks about this here for about a minute and a couple seconds. Let's hear what he has to say.
2: In Pet Sounds, we utilize what we call the Phil Spector technique, which in the 20th century, it's quite a scientific advancement in music and sound. Namely, that it's taking instruments and combining them to form them into a new sound. In other words, if you took a piano and a guitar and combined them properly, sound-wise, mixed the two sounds together, you come up with a new instrument or a new sound. And say you use three guitars and three pianos, well, that's six right there. It's a great sound. And such as combining different forms of horns together and strings and voices combined together to make certain sounds. These are technological advances in music, and we've used them also utilizing the voice, where you have you're used to hearing a voice singing alone. Well, in a lot of cases, artists will put their voice on again, singing the same notes over the same notes, which is two voices sounding like one, only there's a mellow effect, because you never can get the two notes exactly the same, so they waver. So you get the wave effect, which is very good, a very sweet sound.
0: Interesting way he's presenting it there. You actually can understand what he's saying as a novice, right? I mean, he's really telling you what it's all about, and that then turned into Good Vibrations, right? That was on Pet Sounds, right?
1: Wow,
0: I think it was. I'm not sure.
1: Yeah.
0: But so we're gonna come back and explore Good Vibrations a little bit, and a couple other songs, and really bring this out. But also, I want to talk about Smile, and I want to talk about, I don't want to embarrass him, whatever, but a little bit about what mental situation he had that caused some of this creativity to kind of end, at least publicly. You know, we didn't hear much from him for quite some time, and why. And so we'll do that when we get back here. Everything Always New Again on Section 3 and 4 of the show. We're continuing here with David Cohen, the maven of all things music. Everything old is new again.

0: Are you getting bummed as summer starts to fade, and with it those outdoor barbecues with hot dogs and mustard? Don't sweat it. 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
3: how did I lose weight? 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I love this stuff. 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True story. 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

0: right, there we are. We're here back and everything all to do again. Continuing our evaluation, if you will, of Brian Wilson. And we were just talking, and David looked something up in the break here and wanted to make a retraction.
1: So Good Vibrations didn't make it on the Pet Sounds album. Ah. It was being written at the time, but it wasn't finished in time. I've been like obsessed lately with the Smile album, and there's a four album release that came out a few years back. Four albums, like four discs, just about the Smile sessions. So you can hear behind the scenes how things were coming together or were trying to come together. So, and Good Vibrations is featured prominently on that because it had been written, but it wasn't finished for Pet Sounds. But the intention was to use it on the next album, Smile. And it ended up on the actual release of the next Beach Boys album, which was called Smiley Smile. But Good Vibrations itself was added to that album, but it was really released just as a single initially. That was the only place for a while that you could find it. So just to make that little technical correction.
0: Absolutely. But now let's listen to Good Vibrations a little bit, and then I want you to tell me, so what? Who cares? What's it all about?

0: Good Vibrations. Who cares?
1: You don't like the song?
0: Not necessarily. It's just not, it's not catchy, but I want to understand the, because this is a seminal moment from what I understand in music. I want to know why is this so important?
1: Well, a lot of reasons. First, did you hear the theremin that?
0: Yes.
1: That was a theremin, and it was the first time it was used in a pop song. Hmm. It's difficult to play, but because of the vibration concept, right. Good Vibrations, Brian thought it was important to put that in there to give it a different kind of sound. So that was the first time that was ever heard, which was kind of mind-blowing at the time. And if you hear the instruments in the background, they don't sound like normal instruments, right? Like, if you have the clip, just if you can play the first 5 seconds,
0: yeah, sure.
1: Right? What is that? Do you know what that instrument is?
0: It sounds like it would be a electric chord organ, and it's on reverb.
1: Pretty much, which was unheard of at the time.
0: Yeah, right.
1: So a lot of the recording of that song, and a lot of songs on Smile, but especially Good Vibrations, all the instruments were played with this audio alteration that was going on in the studio. If you listen to the Smile sessions, so when Brian gets on the mic, like behind the glass, and he's commenting on what people should be playing, his voice is having that echo because they kept that vibration going,
0: right.
1: So that all the instruments had a weird sound to them.
0: Which again, I understand is like the best way to say is like turn the volume up and down, up and down, up and down, up and down, up and down.
1: Like that weird modulation.
0: Right.
1: Yeah, so it had that effect.
0: Right,
1: that effect.
0: And if you see bands back in the day playing it, maybe you'd see somebody, a guitar player, kicking boxes on the floor. You know, those are some old-fashioned ways to make different sounds out of the same exact guitar, you know? So that's what you're talking. Jimmy Page does that a lot. So, like, you know, you see them kicking stuff on the floor or playing with the knobs on the guitar. They're trying to get a different sound out of the same exact instrument. So that's what you're saying. They use that reverb. I don't know the exact words, but whatever. You know, that kind of sound throughout the whole thing to amplify the idea that we're talking about vibrations.
1: Right. Right.
0: You know,
1: and to create something that was never heard before, that kind of production.
0: Right. So it's multi-leveled, you know, in terms of,
1: yeah.
0: It's like Shakespeare kind of literacy. I mean, you know, you're hearing one thing in terms of the language, but there's something beyond that, and it's the creativity.
1: And then and also how the song just stops in the middle.
0: Right.
1: That never happened before. There was a few second pause. We didn't get to that part.
0: Yeah.
1: But the song completely stops. There's silence. And you're like, what? What? Did someone just lift the needle off the record? And then you hit with, like that 8-part harmony thing that just hits you like a ton of bricks was so, probably lifted from, you know, old classical music, which was certain composers had done.
0: Right.
1: As well.
0: Was he a student of classical music? Did he know that? You know, did he?
1: I think. Well, I mean, classical, yeah, like, but I know, like, Gershwin, he was very influenced by George Gershwin as well, which is more modern, but
0: Right. Yeah,
1: I think there was a lot of that in his music, too, that he liked to incorporate.
0: So I'm just so curious, when he grew up learning the piano, did he learn, like a lot of us do, the you know, they throw Bach in front of you or Beethoven or whatever, and you're not really into it, but you got to do it because it teaches you so much about the music, you know? I wonder if he was the other kind of student, which I wasn't, where he totally loved it. And it was like he must have been enthralled with this right off the bat, you know? I mean, that's a talent. That's an inbred love of something. And what a great gift to be able to know what you love, to express what you love, to be able to point to it, you know, and say, I love playing the piano, and there, and after that, I love creating music, and then after that, being, you know, a creator of something brand new. But what a gift to be able to do that. You know, not many of us know, maybe even until later on in life, what they really love to do and are able to do it.
1: Right.
0: But then again, there's the other side of that, where this made him kind of mentally disturbed, or was he mentally disturbed before? I don't want to get into all that, but except the idea, you know, geniuses also have lots of stuff they're dealing with too in their minds, but something happened where the music took second place, some it seems like, to the physical world. I mean, didn't he bring sand into his house, like a whole, at some point?
1: Yeah, he put sand in the living room where his piano was, because he wanted to feel the sand on his feet to get into the whole surfing mode while he was trying to compose.
0: Right, which is very cool. I mean, but what happened? Yeah. I mean, you know, delicately speaking, what happened? You know, to him that he couldn't finish this Smile album.
1: I think, well, there were a bunch of things going on. I mean, he definitely had psychotic episodes. He was hearing voices. I mean, he was going through a lot of stuff.
0: Yeah.
1: He had a fear of playing live. So early on in the Beach Boys career, around end of 64, I think, as early as that, maybe 65, he freaked out, and they were flying back from somewhere, and he just told the band, I can't do this anymore. I'm going to stay at home. I'm going to write music, and you guys go out and tour without me. And then when you come back from the tour, I'll have an album for you ready to go and record, because he had stage fright. He wasn't comfortable being in front of people.
0: Right.
1: Anyway, there was a lot going on. So he had mental illness. And then he had that whole episode with this Dr. Landry, who he hooked up with, who was trying to help him, but ended up being a fraud and, you know, made him worse than he actually was. Yeah. He became drug dependent. He stayed in bed for weeks on end, didn't want to get out of bed. So I think with Smile, what happened was he knew he was trying to create something that, you know, the world just wasn't ready for. And I think that's ultimately what defeated him. Hmm. And he gave up because of that.
0: But
1: because if you listen to the Smile sessions, yeah, he's very in control. He's very lucid. He knows exactly what he wants. And they spent months on this thing. The minutia of how every different part he needed to have sound differently. And so it sounds like someone who is in control and knows what he's doing. But for whatever reason, he threw up his hands and just couldn't take it anymore.
0: You think it was pressure to produce, you know, I don't know, what he's got in his mind, and it's just not coming out, and he was just freaking out?
1: I think the pressure was more from probably the record label.
0: Right, spend a lot of money here. We got to make some.
1: And from his band, like, what are you doing? Why is this taking so long? Why does it sound so weird? Because
0: yeah,
1: he purposely was going, he heard Sgt. Pepper, and when he did Smile, he specifically wanted to write something that was much more Americana. It wasn't the British invasion and what was going on with psychedelic pop. He, to his credit, he wanted the Beach Boys to stand out, go in a different direction, but stand out from what was happening at the time again. So a lot of the songs on Smile are very Americana. They're about American subjects, and the instruments he was using were very different than pop records, and the song structure was different. So he knew what he was doing was probably not going to be accepted by anyone at the time.
0: Really? But didn't he know that before too? Like when he did the previous album, or is that where it came from? You know, when he did Pet Sounds, you know, like you say, it wasn't commercially successful. And actually, we got to get back. We'll be back. This is everything else. We're going to continue.
2: I love the colorful clothes you wear and the way the sunlight plays upon her hair.
3: If you, how did I lose weight? And I did lean right here. I did. I love this stuff. Listen, Brickhouse Nutrition been with me for a long time. 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
5: It's how they respond to the music, I think. I think the music speaks for itself, you know. It's like that's you speaking through music. What a magical idea, you speaking through music. I mean, to imagine that.
0: Okay, that's Brian Wilson, you know, enjoying what he does. But we're talking about a time later on, after Pet Sounds, which was not commercially successful. Him following up with this Smile album and kind of giving up at some point. You were going to say something, David. I think we cut you off.
1: Yeah, I think, you know, he started to really fall apart during Smile. For example, there's a song on the album where he's trying to recreate the sound of a fire. It was to sort of, I think it was recreating, you know, Miss O'Leary's cow kicking the can and creating the Chicago fire. So through instrumentation, he was trying to create the sound of what a fire emergency would sound like, which was really kind of weird if you just orally hear it. Audio-wise, just right. Hearing it was very interesting. But then apparently there was a fire that broke out, a real fire that broke out not far from where the recording studio was. And he firmly believed that he caused that. He was putting these bad vibes out. And he just freaked out about it, just completely lost it, like that was his fault. Mm. So it was that sort of thing, I think, that was really impacting him at the time, just the mental stress and the drugs. Right. And it's sad. And fortunately, many, many, many years later, he actually completed the album. I don't know if it would have sounded anything like what it would have sounded had he done the original one, completed it. But if you listen to his version of it and then the people who put together the Smile sessions, they, at the beginning of that album, they reconstructed what they thought the album would have sounded like, using all the outtakes, stitching them together with the Beach Boys. And it's actually pretty cool to hear it like that. And Brian himself said, yeah, it probably would have sounded something like that.
0: And are there any songs that we're familiar with? Should we be familiar with? Should we look at it?
1: Good Vibrations was the big one. That was a big part of the Smile sessions. Heroes and Villains, Surf's Up. I don't know if you've heard these songs, right. But if you just Google Heroes and Villains, Surf's Up, which was one of the all-time great songs he ever wrote.
0: Wow.
1: Those are the three, I think, that were going to be the big hits off that one.
0: And when he released it years and years later and he completed it, were there additional songs that he was thinking of that he didn't get to yet?
1: I don't think so. I think it was just a matter of him completing it. And I think there was a little documentary made about, because he hired all new musicians and people to help him with this. Right. But he even struggled, like, showing up to those sessions. Mm. Like, he was afraid of finishing this like, albatross on his neck that he had for years, that this supposedly masterpiece that was going to even outdo Sergeant Pepper. Everyone was waiting for this thing.
0: Yeah.
1: And he just didn't do it, you know. And I think he always lived with that. And even when he ended up creating it, they had to like coax him to get out of the chair and to get up and sing. And so it was always a struggle for him.
0: Oh, wow. And but you say that now when it was released, I think you said it's one of your favorite albums, no? Of
1: his? Oh yeah, I'm obsessed with this.
0: And how many songs are on it?
1: I mean, so it's a 4-album set. I mean, you can just get it on Spotify.
0: No, but
1: I mean,
0: the actual Music. Album that he finished. Like, did he finish it and say, "Okay, here's an album"?
1: Okay, so there's two things. Sorry for the confusion. There's two things going on. He finished the album himself in the, I want to say, early late '90s.
0: Okay.
1: Mid to late '90s. That's really good. Yeah, I would definitely listen to that because that's him singing. It's all different musicians helping him with it. But he still had a decent voice, and that's a great version. And then about, I want to say 10 years ago, 12 years ago, these producers just came out with what's called the Smile Sessions. They went back, listened to all the old original sessions from the original Smile Sessions with the Beach Boys, and put together what they thought the Smile album would have sounded like or should have sounded like. The album won a Grammy, and that album, and it's gone down as a significant contribution to music because it was able to sort of finish what Brian couldn't do with the Beach Boys.
0: So he, I know, even though he wouldn't necessarily say this, but there was enough done to finish the album. He was just a perfectionist or all these other mental issues, but he had recorded enough to have this album done back in
1: I think
0: the
1: so
0: day.
1: I think so, but he didn't yeah. think so, and he's probably right. I'm yeah. sure it would have well, like his,
0: yeah but it would be
1: better,
0: little things but... that we would notice. The essence of the music is there, I guess we could say, right?
1: You know, yes.
0: The essence of the song is there, or
1: correct.
0: All of the songs, but we didn't.
1: Correct.
0: He's got his extra touch. He didn't, but when he did it later on, did he? I know this is a hard question, but did he add anything to the one that won the Grammy, to those songs, and make them? I know they weren't the Beach Boys anymore, but did he make them significantly different from the ones from the sessions back in the
1: well,
0: day?
1: Well, he did that first before the four disc thing was released.
0: Right.
1: So he just took it on himself to finally
0: right, finish them.
1: The...
0: But comparing the same songs from the two albums,
1: yeah, exactly the same.
0: But yeah. he used different musicians in his, and he had the Beach Boys doing it back in the '60s.
1: Correct.
0: But it was still basically the same, except for maybe the vocals, I guess.
1: Yeah, that's exactly right.
0: Wow. So it was interesting. So he didn't really add that much more to it then. Maybe he didn't.
1: No, but again, you know, he wasn't all there mentally
0: right.
1: either. So he probably doesn't or didn't remember at the time how that original album was really going to turn out if he had just stuck with it. So years later, he did the 1995 Brian Wilson version
0: right.
1: of how he thought Smile could have been completed. But he had no idea what he would have been thinking or had
0: right.
1: thought at the time back in 66, 67.
0: Wow, that's interesting.
1: So it could have been, if he really would have finished it when he finished it, very different sounding than what
0: right.
1: we have today.
0: Right.
1: Entirely possible.
0: Interesting. All right, let's just hear yeah. a little something. I Warmth of the Sun, I vocals enhanced.
1: One of my favorite songs of all time,
0: wow.
1: period.
0: Really?
1: Yep.
0: I like that. Why is that? Well, we'll figure it out. Give me a minute.
1: We'll play.

0: tonight. We unfortunately short on time, so we played as much as we could right there, so we could still get a reaction. So what are we saying about this?
1: Well, it just, to me, I think it was written when John F. Kennedy was killed. I think around that time. I don't know if it was in response to that, but I think he was in the process of writing it. Just the harmonies and the way the chord progression was very different at the time. Da da da da da da da da da da. That change, that chord change, was like mind blowing to me. It still is.
0: Right.
1: You know. Yeah. That's what gets me.
0: All right. Well, we're kind of finishing up here. I just want to listen to a little clip here and there, just a little something on Paul McCartney, if he agrees with David Cohen, in terms of Brian Wilson.
2: Brian Wilson sort of proved himself to be like a really amazing composer. And I was into Brian Wilson sort of proved himself to be like a really amazing composer. And I was into chords and harmonies and stuff at that time. And we ended up, it's kind of like a rivalry. We'd put a song out and Brian would hear it and he'd do one, which is nice, like me and John. You know, you kind of try and top each other all the time.
3: He came in with Derek Taylor to the studio that we were in one night in 1967. And it was on that night that he played for my wife and I, She's Leaving Home. My wife cried and everything. It was a bunch of tears, you know. But when he walked in, he had these beautiful patent leather shoes, red patent leather shoes in a white suit. So cool, you know. And we said, we were cutting a song called Vegetables. We were all chewing on vegetables just to get the mood. And he did it on a carrot.
0: Just kind of a clip kind of fumbled around there. But he's just talking about how they met and they both had mutual respect for each other. And for McCartney to say that about anybody, don't you think that's a high praise indeed? No? And vice versa.
1: Absolutely. McCartney wasn't the only one. I mean, right. you name the big, big, big rock stars, 60s, 70s, 80s. They all say basically the same thing about him.
0: It's amazing. It's been a fun trip down the mindset, if you will, of the Beach Boys, and more specifically of Brian Wilson. And we've had some fun here with David Cohen, the maven of all things music. You have 30 seconds to finish up. Anything you want to say about Brian Wilson?
1: Well, that was a weird song when Paul came in and he was munching on the carrot. See, that was part of the Smile sessions. And he was doing those Americana songs, and he was talking about enjoying vegetables. It was weird stuff. and it was kind of a parody of people going vegan and or getting into health kicks back in the 60s. But right. Brian was into it. They opened a health food store, the whole bit.
0: Yeah.
1: So part of the song was they were each munching on carrots as part of like the rhythm behind the song. And Paul part
0: they were taping that, it? Was that part of the song?
1: It was part of the song, oh the munching.
0: God, hysterical. Yeah. So he did like always tried to sell mood too, like a secondary thing.
1: Yeah, exactly.
0: With the good vibrations and all. Like it wasn't just the song. Let's get what I'm trying to talk about in music, like I said, with the fire and all that. So that's another thing that's very interesting, you know, multifaceted. Well, David Cohen, thank you very much for your insights. And we'll be back next week on all good things and discussing pop culture entertainment. Everything old is new again.
4: How did I lose weight? And I did. Lean, right here. I did. I love this stuff. Listen, Brickhouse Nutrition been with me for a long time. So chatting with Miles. 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True story. I never minded being 235, but you know what minded? 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

0: deadly hit at a U.S. airport. I'm Daria Albinger, Fox News. A Frontier Airlines plane struck and killed a woman on the runway at Denver International Airport after the woman climbed the airport's perimeter fence. And now we're getting new details about the plane's evacuation. Here's Fox's Max Gordon.
1: You can see people using the emergency evacuation slides, and you can also get a glimpse of the aircraft's engine damaged after the collision. This all happened at around 11:19 Mountain Time last night. Airport officials say that 2 minutes after the person got over the airport perimeter fence, they made it out onto the runway and into the path of Frontier Flight 4345, which was taking off for Los Angeles. According to Frontier, smoke was reported in the cabin, and the pilots aborted takeoff. Passengers were then evacuated via slides as a matter of precaution. The Airbus A321 was carrying 224 passengers and 7 crew members. The airport examined the fence line and found it to be intact. Denver International says the person who was struck and killed is not believed to be an employee of the airport, nor have they been identified.
0: 12 passengers reported minor injuries. 5 of them are hospitalized. The U.S. is waiting for Iran's response to a proposed peace deal while tensions remain high in the Strait of Hormuz. Fox's Alex Hogan's at the White House.
2: It comes as yesterday was a day of heightened military activity in the Strait of Hormuz. U.S. Central Command releasing footage of a U.S. fighter jet disabling 2 Iranian oil tankers trying to breach the American blockade yesterday. The military also says that it intercepted attacks, and President Trump told reporters that the ceasefire is still holding.
3: They trifled with us today. We blew them away. They trifled. I call that a trifle.
2: Britain's defense ministry says it's deploying a warship to protect ships in the waterway. One senior British official telling Fox that the HMS Dragon Type 45 destroyer is now in the Gulf.
0: CENTCOM says despite the skirmishes, the naval blockade remains firmly in place. 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
4: Here's your LEX 18 storm tracker forecast. This afternoon, clouds will clear out, giving way to more sun. It is a beautiful one, with temperatures pressing up to about the mid-70s. We stay dry tonight with a mostly clear sky and lows down to the mid-50s. For Sunday and Mother's Day, we'll start with mostly sunny skies, temperatures warming to the mid-70s again. Later in the evening, a few showers will trickle through, but it is not a big rain. I'm meteorologist Emily McKinney on Lexington's news, traffic, and weather station, 97.3 FM, WVLK.
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7: 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Give lean a shot.

0: 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The movie review show hosted by Christian and Lucy. Every week, trying to answer the question, is it worth watching? And now, here are Christian and Lucy.
1: Welcome to Is It Worth Watching, the movie talk show. I'm Christian Blatt, and with me as always is Lucy. Lucy, how are you today?
2: I am wonderful, and I am so excited to talk about movies.
1: Well, I am also excited to talk about movies, and the movie we're going to talk about right off the bat has a new trailer out. One of the biggest movies of the year, from a box office standpoint, from an artsy standpoint, from a cast standpoint, but mostly from a director standpoint. Christopher Nolan's The Odyssey. What are your thoughts about this movie, which will star Matt Damon, Robert Pattinson, Tom Holland, Anne Hathaway, who we talked a lot about last week, Charlize Theron, who we talked a little bit about last week, Zendaya, whom we've talked about somewhat recently. What are your thoughts about The Odyssey?
2: You know, what an epic. I mean, truly, the story of The Odyssey is an epic. A Greek king spends 10 years trying to get home after the Trojan War, facing monsters and gods and disasters.

0: Masters. If anybody is going to make an epic, it is going to be Christopher Nolan. Now, that being said, I don't know that I love this concept. I don't know that I really, truly enjoy the idea of Christopher Nolan, who is incredibly infamous for doing non-linear storytelling, doing a non-linear story, but in a more modern way. This is going to be a challenge for me to enjoy.
1: And I think for all the accolades he rightfully deserves, it is impossible to look past what an incomprehensible mess and possibly unwatchable Tenet was for me personally. And it's only a few years ago. He's only done Oppenheimer since then, which
0: You
1: I had
0: haven't
1: some
0: gotten
1: issues.
0: over it yet.
1: I haven't gotten over it with. So I don't entirely trust him. I am prepared for him to hurt me again, but it is still Christopher Nolan
0: It is
1: and
0: Christopher Nolan. And not only that, you're completely right about the anticipation for this one. I've heard that the advance tickets sold out a year in advance for this one. The visual scale is going to be huge. The Nolan vision is going to be huge. It is going to be something, that is for sure.
1: yeah, and we've seen some of the imagery of the Trojan horse and all sorts of things like that. And you're absolutely correct that tickets went on sale July 17th, 2025. The film opens July 17th, 2026. Now, the advance tickets were specifically for IMAX 70 millimeter screenings, which are not everywhere. There are only a few. There's one close to me, and I don't want to shame you, but we have an excellent state-of-the-art IMAX theater up at Universal Studios, the theme park, and it is capable of IMAX 70 millimeter projection. You have anything like that where you live, Lucy?
0: I do not. I'm up here in Rochester, New York, and our IMAX theater is not that great. But I'm not shaming movie theaters. What I do want to compliment, though, that I am very excited about when it comes to The Odyssey is that it was actually shot in IMAX. A lot of the time, there's a post conversion when it comes to these IMAX movies, and they always end up looking very icky to me. So the idea of being able to see this in a 70 millimeter IMAX format when it was shot on IMAX cameras means it is going to be stunningly beautiful.
1: I agree 100%. And I literally yesterday had to explain to my 10-year-old son about shooting for IMAX because there's a lot of marketing for Mandalorian and Grogu around here. And they are talking about how they were shot in IMAX. And I think what everybody needs to remember is an era where things weren't shot in IMAX. I think when a film tells you this is shot with IMAX cameras, they're basically saying, don't worry, this isn't going to look like garbage like the reboot Clash of the Titans from like 15 years ago, which was one of the worst looking films in a very long time. It wasn't well written or acted either, but we'll just talk about the image. You know, I feel like they've learned since then. They don't necessarily rush a movie, they don't rush the conversion, at least not a big movie like this. So it is almost of the level, Lucy, where even if the movie's not good, you could put your feet up, eat some popcorn, and just look at how beautiful it is, you know?
0: Absolutely. I think one of the really great examples of a movie that was shot in IMAX that probably could have not been shot in IMAX and done a conversion after the fact was Nope. But because it was shot in IMAX, it ended up looking so incredibly stunning. It was beautiful. And that, I think, is what we are going to be able to expect from The Odyssey.
1: You're listening to Is It Worth Watching, the movie talk show. I'm Christian Blatt. With me is Lucy. And we're talking about Christopher Nolan's upcoming film, The Odyssey. As I mentioned, it does have Robert Pattinson and Tom Holland. So you know immediately what I'm going to say. This movie has Batman and Spider-Man in it. So I don't need anything else. I will certainly be there. Zendaya's in it, so that's Spider-Man's girlfriend, MJ. Anyway, it gets confusing, I know.
0: I want to talk for a moment about Matt Damon as Odysseus.
1: Yes.
0: That is an interesting role for him to play because I feel like he has played this role before. He effectively, in so many movies, is like the guy stranded somewhere and trying to get back home. He does this in The Martian, he does this in Interstellar, and a little bit less obviously in like the Bourne series. But I guess anytime that Matt Damon is a movie at this point, there is a decent chance that he's either stranded or confused or aggressively trying to get back something that he's lost. So I don't know, maybe he's been trying to get home since like 2002 or something like that. I'm excited for that storyline, but who I'm most excited for, which is a weird one, is that Benny Safdie is playing Agamemnon. And I think that's going to be a very interesting role for him.
1: It's funny because these are all things that I certainly remember reading in high school, but I'd be lying if I said I've picked up the Odyssey since 12th grade. But a lot of this stuff is iconic, but I feel like you probably read yourself to sleep every night with some of the classics.
0: I do. I love the classic literature and the classic stories. If you had told me when I was in 12th grade that John Leguizamo would be in the Odyssey, I would say you're dumb. That doesn't make any sense. But now I'm excited about it.
2: Help me go home.
3: This is a household waiting for master. I want you to choose me.
4: Coming back.
3: No, he's not.
5: What would he do if he came back here and find all these suitors in his house?
3: You're pining for a daddy you didn't even know, like some sniveling bastard.
5: Who's looking after your wife and son?
3: Do you see?
5: My dad is coming home.
3: Bringing vengeance. Bringing it all.
1: What you were saying earlier about Matt Damon is that, you know, he's got this really long beard in this. And I think emotionally, all of his characters have had that long beard for like 20 years now. It's just this is the first time that they let him grow it. He's always kind of tired and beaten down. And he just, you know, he just wants to get home. He's Steve Martin in Planes, Trains, and Automobiles and basically every movie that he does. So tremendous cast, and obviously with Christopher Nolan at the helm, I feel as though this is at least going to be an epic, and I hope that I'm blown away by it, but I don't want to set my expectations too high. This will be in theaters, as I said earlier, July 17th, which is really only a couple months away. I am fairly sure I will see it within the first week or so. Did you make plans last year to buy tickets, or are you going to play it by ear a little bit more?
0: I'm going to have to go with the plebes and see it a week after it releases. I do think that I will see this in theaters because I think it's going to be great on IMAX. That being said, I do have some concerns. The trailer to me does not feel fun or maybe adventure-y enough in order to tell this story. I almost feel like it's going to be a little bit too serious for my preferences about this classic. We'll see, obviously, and obviously it's a serious story, but it's going to be weird. But I do think it'll be worth seeing in theaters.
1: I hope that we're able to talk about it right here in a few months' time. A movie that I'm not entirely sure that we'll be able to talk about because I can't imagine putting myself through watching it. But it will be in theaters this weekend. Mortal Kombat 2. So we'll talk about that. This is It Worth Watching?
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0: Welcome back to Is It Worth Watching, the movie talk show. I'm Christian Blatt. With me is Lucy. And there's a movie in theaters this weekend, and I can't say I'm excited for a very good reason, but Mortal Kombat 2 is in theaters. And I need to start off, Lucy, by asking you something really important. Did you see Mortal Kombat 1?
1: I have not seen that movie. This is not my genre. I have seen the 1995.
0: You're Mortal talking Kombat. About one of the classics. Yes. The 1995 version.
1: I have seen that one, but I did not see the one that came out just, you know, 5 or 6 years ago, however long ago it was. I had no interest in it whatsoever.
0: I had no interest in it, really. But it was a new movie that was released in 2021. And it was an era, at least here in California, that if you wanted to see a new movie, you had to go to the drive-in. And we had a few drive-ins to choose from. So I was like, all right, let's go ahead and see that. The fundamental problem with adapting the property of Mortal Kombat into the movie that I saw, and sometimes I wish I could forget, but I can never forget seeing that movie, is that it is called Mortal Kombat. There was no combat, mortal or otherwise, for at least 45 minutes in a film that is under 2 hours. Because what do we want? We want to know who's going to fight. We want to see the fights. We want to see this character paired up with that one. And they made us wait. And my understanding is that they learned from that. But when you think of movies that you would never have expected there to be a sequel to, the 2021 Mortal Kombat is very high up on the list. You did the right thing by not seeing it. I was very desperate for entertainment.
1: For any movie at all? Yeah. Yes.
0: Yes, that's really what it was. Yeah. So there is not really a recognizable cast in that one.
1: So the only person that I recognize, I want to say that his name is Carl Urban. He played Judge Dredd in the Dredd movie. And I actually really like, I generally like Judge Dredd and all of the things in that little franchise there. And I actually really liked him as Dredd. So I guess I'm excited about, I think he plays Johnny Cage in this, right?
0: He does play Johnny Cage, and he was not in the first movie. The character was teased in the final moments of the first movie, which will tell you a lot of what you need to know about problems with the first movie. Also, I'm going to shout out again to flex my nerd credentials. Carl Urban played Bones in the J.J. Abrams Star Trek reboot.
1: That's and right.
0: He was tremendous. I loved him as that character. I've seen him in a few other things.
1: I forgot about that. Oh, and Bones is one of my favorite Star Trek characters. Come on.
0: He's a doctor, not a movie reveal.
2: You want to know what makes a hero? It's not destiny. It's not something you're born with. It's searching for greatness.
3: Johnny Cage, you have been chosen for Mortal Kombat.
2: Then realizing you've had it in you this entire time.
0: So I do like that he's in it. He's playing Johnny Cage. So they went with talented actor, recognizable face. But I don't want to be judgmental, but I feel like there's going to be some hot garbage up on the screen. Am I out of line for saying that, Lucy?
1: So I actually think that I have a controversial take about this movie.
0: Tell me.
1: I love the color grading of this movie. I'm going to start out with that. We're going to back up for a moment here. I'm going to explain why that is relevant to your question here.
0: That's like saying, oh, she has a great personality.
1: Yes. Yeah, exactly. It's beautiful. Absolutely beautiful. A lot of people seem to really dislike the look of this movie based on the trailer alone, because it feels unnatural. A lot of people are saying it kind of looks a little bit Netflixy. It has that like very moody, tons of high contrast that I think it's called dirty digital, that aesthetic. For me, that works really well for a movie like this. In fact, when I was watching the trailer, I was so excited about the color grading. It felt almost like movies like Mandy or Color Out of Space, directed by the incredibly crazy Richard Stanley. And that aesthetic actually makes a movie like this exciting. Again, I'm not a big video game or arcade game sort of nerd. This is not my genre at all. I don't know the characters well. I'm like, yeah, I am aware of who Sub-Zero is. Whoop, whoop, whoop. I'm aware of things. Yeah. That's about as much as I know. What I think seems interesting and exciting to me is it seems disconnected from the franchise. And so again, I think I'm excited about it because it actually looks beautiful and video gamey and unique. And I think everybody else hates all of those qualities about it.
0: I think it is an interesting way to present what is a video game film, to have it not necessarily look and feel the way that people would expect a video game movie to look and feel. But nothing from the trailer really spoke to me. I'm not going to lie. I didn't think twice about the color grading. It's almost like I need to watch it again now to be like, what did she see that I didn't?
1: It's very moody.
0: Yeah, well, I can imagine the mood that I would be in if I did, in fact, see this movie.
4: Whoa, I really don't feel comfortable hitting a girl.
5: Don't worry.
6: It won't.
0: You're listening to Is It Worth Watching, the movie talk show. I'm Christian Blatt. With me is Lucy. We're talking about Mortal Kombat 2 in theaters this weekend, but I feel like it might be a better weekend to catch up on some of the movies that you've wanted to see lately that maybe you haven't had a chance. But what do I know? Maybe somebody will check it out for the color grading.
1: Yeah, or maybe they'll just go back and watch Mortal Kombat 1995.
0: Well, now, see, that sounds like the best plan, in all honesty. And I thought that after I saw the 2021 version, I was like, I should have just stayed home. I mean, I didn't get out of my car really at any point anyway. So I might as well have just, you know, watched, again, a true classic, a film that features greats like Christopher Lambert from the Highlander franchise. Did you enjoy the 95 version just in a like, oh, it was silly fun for back from that era?
1: Yeah, I did. I still enjoy a lot of stuff like that. I really like 1970s movies and 1990s movies are kind of my shtick. I can enjoy a lot of malarkey that happened in those decades because I just like the feeling of those movies.
0: There was definitely a lot more fun in the 90s. There was this feeling of kind of recapturing something that had gone by the wayside. The 80s were bogged down with everything should be PG-13 so that you can get as many butts in the seats as humanly possible, or as many rentals in the aftermarket. And I think that there was at least a little bit more fun in the 90s. It was incredibly corporate in the 80s. And I did notice that you conspicuously skipped that decade, which some people celebrate. But I have a lot of hot takes on a lot of beloved movies from the 1980s. And here's what I'll say, and we'll move on. Don't get me started on The Breakfast Club. Maybe another episode, but we don't have time for me to talk about The Breakfast Club right now. But the short of it is, it's not good. I don't enjoy that movie.
1: I'll forgive you. I actually don't either. I'm not a big John Hughes fan. Oh, no. We've become hated, Christian.
0: That's true. That's all you have to say is that you don't like John Hughes. I would probably be more likely to rewatch The Breakfast Club or another John Hughes classic instead of seeing the new Mortal Kombat. But you know how I get, Lucy. If one person I know sees it and has something particularly encouraging to say, then all of a sudden there I am. Although I will have to admit that you talked me out of probably ever seeing Animal Farm. I don't know that it'll be in the theaters long enough for that to really be much of a decision. In a moment, Lucy and I will talk about a couple more movies that are coming out this weekend. This is It Worth Watching?

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3: How did I lose weight? 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

0: Welcome back to Is It Worth Watching, the movie talk show. I'm Christian Blatt. With me is Lucy. Sometimes you see the name of a movie and you kind of know, okay, this is going to be kind of silly and probably for kids. Now, the first time I heard of this movie was as a trailer for it unfurled itself in front of me. It actually felt very familiar, which I'll talk about in a moment. But we're talking about The Sheep Detectives, which features Hugh Jackman. And it seems like he might not be in it very much because the cast is really a bunch of animals, but not in the way that movies used to feature a bunch of animals, not like Milo and Otis or Homeward Bound, The Incredible Journey. This movie is populated with CGI animals, and it's called The Sheep Detectives. What do you think when you see a trailer like The Sheep Detectives?
1: You know, Christian, I have to tell you, I had not heard of this movie. I had not seen the trailer. You said we were going to talk about it this week, and I watched the trailer. I went into it thinking, boy, oh boy, is this going to be stupid. I am going to hate every second of it. And I came out of it going, oh my goodness, how silly and fun. And I love it. And I think it might be the closest thing that we're ever going to get to a live action version of Shaun the Sheep. It feels so nostalgic and so exciting. It feels weird and fun. And I cannot wait to see this movie.
0: I am glad to hear that. It does look like it's fun because I always take into consideration, would my kids enjoy this? Probably. It's a little familiar with a movie that I did take them to a few years ago, Peter Rabbit 2. And so that also is a film filled with CGI animals. And there was a mystery to solve. I don't know if I remember the story so much. This one has a murder at the middle of it.
1: Movie made for? I don't even know. It doesn't seem to be for kids. It doesn't seem to be for adults, but look at me getting so excited about it.
0: I know. You already got your tickets for this as though it were the Odyssey in 70 yes. millimeter IMAX. You're like, well, I got to make sure I get one of those seats to The Sheep Detectives. And I think that you do need to have fun with a story like this. And maybe it helps that it's not a treasured source material, but I did get a very different feeling from this trailer from one we talked about last week, Animal Farm, which has working against it that it is, again, classic literature turned into a cartoon. But this is a movie that I'm like, I could see myself seeing this. And you don't even have the excuse where I can just be like, oh, my kids wanted to see The Sheep Detective. You know, you're like, no, I want to see The Sheep Detective.
1: I want to see The Sheep Detectives. I have to tell you, there were a couple of movies that this reminded me of right out the gate. But I think that the number one movie that this really hearkened for me and again, gave me that kind of nostalgic feel is a movie that gets overlooked all the time. Directed by George Miller of Mad Max fame. Babe, Pig in the City, which is a truly, truly, truly incredible movie. And that's kind of what I'm getting out of Sheep Detectives. I feel like we are going to get actually a heartfelt, interesting, silly, funny, weird kind of movie. And that's exactly what Babe, Pig in the City was. And the fact that George Miller directed that movie is exactly why it was such a success. We're going to have that here. I can feel it. I can feel it, Christian. We're going to do it.
0: Well, I feel good about it. It's interesting you make the distinction because a lot of people will remember and look back towards Babe, just the original Babe. But you're specifically saying, no, Pig in the City was really where Babe hit its stride, right?
1: It's Mad Max on pigs. It's amazing.
0: Why did they not market it that way? Why wasn't that on the movie poster?
1: I don't know. I don't know why people overlook that movie all the time. I highly recommend. It doesn't matter if you have kids. It doesn't matter if you are a full-grown adult. It does not matter. Go watch Babe, Pig in the City. You will enjoy your hour and a half.
0: If they want to see The Sheep Detectives, you're not going to judge anybody. I would like to find the time to see this. I'm never quite sure when I'm going to be able to find time to get to some of these movies. The director is named Kyle Balda, known for mostly working in animation. Minions, Despicable Me 3. This is his first feature-length live action, even though it's, you know, live action CGI hybrid. The film is written by Craig Mazin, who did the Chernobyl series for HBO.
1: Oh,
0: so this is quite a departure from that.
1: Well, let me ask you, on the tail end of learning that information, Christian, would you take your kids to see this movie? Or does it seem like the subject matter might be a little bit too dark, even if it is going to be silly.
0: My 10-year-old son would definitely be fine with this movie. My 8-year-old daughter doesn't love live action movies to begin with. Sometimes animated movies are a bit of a struggle. So if there's anything that's even remotely upsetting early on, it's going to be a tough sell to get her to be happy with it. It's more that if I bring her to this one and she doesn't like it, then the next movie will be really hard. I could probably convince her with the promise of popcorn and icy, but I would definitely take my son to see this. And I think he would probably like it. I know I would like it. And it feels like you would like this movie too.
1: I'm really excited. I was expecting garbage, especially again, after watching the Animal Farm trailer last week. Ugh, I had no interest in that. And now I just cannot wait to see this movie.
0: You're listening to Is It Worth Watching, the movie talk show. I'm Christian Blatt, and with me is Lucy. A movie that would be completely off my radar, if not for the director, is this Billie Eilish movie, which, listen, I think it's a great story. Her and her brother make this music inside her bedroom, and they put it out, and you know, they build a whole industry around it. That is incredibly impressive. It's a testament to, yes, natural ability and also the technology available to them. I don't enjoy listening to any music she's ever made. However, I can still appreciate what she was able to accomplish. The film Hit Me Hard and Soft, the tour, live in 3D, reminds me of reasons why I wouldn't want to see a Billie Eilish concert film. But then right in the middle of it, all of a sudden, she's talking to director James Cameron. Wait a minute, James Cameron? He's an amazing director.
1: You want to talk about Oh, you love Piranha 2, The Spawning?
0: Oh, and you don't?
1: I actually do.
0: Yeah. See, I knew. You know, say what you want about Avatar, but he's created this world. It's visually striking. If you want to discount his recent output, he's got some all-timers on his list. And the idea of him making a concert film is intriguing. I can't imagine I would see this. Here's what I think I would want to do. One day I would like to listen to a director's commentary on this film by James Cameron without Billie Eilish, and especially without that brother of hers, Phineas. I just want to hear from James Cameron. Talk about the filmmaking of this movie. In theory, I wouldn't even hear the songs very well. So that might interest me. But the movie itself is not something I can even remotely fathom walking into a theater and saying, one for Hit Me Hard and Soft, the tour. Live in 3D. Where do you come down on Billie Eilish?
1: I'm going to shock you on this one. I don't like Billie Eilish. Not for me. However, I will absolutely see this in theaters. I Whoa. Am actually really excited about this. Now, let me tell you. So first of all, the idea of a 3D concert movie filmed by James Cameron, that is exciting. James Cameron, love him or hate him, he understands how to make something visually exciting. You referenced his world building in Avatar, but in so much of what he has done. But despite the fact that I am not a big fan of Billie Eilish's music, I know a lot of people who are, and I will say this. I listen to almost exclusively metal, death metal in particular.
0: If this was a GWAR concert film, I wouldn't even need to ask if you were going to see it.
1: You think so James Cameron would do that too?
0: I would hope. If anybody could bring GWAR to the big screen, it would be James Cameron.
1: One of the things that's very interesting about metalheads is that there is a weird unspoken respect for certain bands that are not within the metal genre. So amongst the older metalheads, I would say that the most common band outside of metal that is beloved is ABBA. And the younger metalheads all love Billie Eilish. She is respected for her musical talents. She is respected for what she has created. She is respected for breaking into this genre of pop and changing it into something that is interesting and exciting and does have musicality to it. And so despite the fact that I'm not a huge fan of her music, I know a lot of people who really love her. If I was ever going to see her, this is the venue that I would want to see her in. Sitting in a comfortable movie theater seat with a bucket of popcorn and having her come at me in 3D with James Cameron telling me what to look at. This is perfect for me, which I know is shocking.
0: I will let you tell me about it. In a moment, we are going to talk about a beloved film franchise, Night of the Living Dead. This is It Worth Watching?

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0: Welcome back to Is It Worth Watching, the movie talk show. I am Christian Blatt, and she is Lucy, and we are talking about the first trailer, I believe, for the new 2026 version of Night of the Living Dead, a film that will feature Vivica A. Fox and Robert Carradine, two people that I don't know that I would have put together in a movie. What do you think of this trailer, Lucy?
1: I haven't thought about Vivica A. Fox in a very long time, so I think that that is a good place to start. I honestly don't know that I can make commentary on the trailer without talking about the original. I got to talk at least a little bit about the original from 1968, directed by George Romero. That movie, the whole point of this, the modernization of the zombie genre, was to talk about social commentary. And so when I hear about a remake of this film, of this franchise, if we are adding a new addition to it, I expect social commentary and something interesting and maybe slow and maybe weird. And instead, we got something that felt very polished in the new trailer. It loses some of the rawness, the griminess. It felt a little bit maybe too focused on the action, despite the fact that it seems to be marketed as returning to the original. It has clearly modernized the tone, and I don't know that I can get excited about that.
0: Yeah, I think that it is one of those ideas that is kind of timeless, and I have my own issues with zombies as an adversary, mostly due to the fact that through pure logic, you actually can't defeat them. All you can do is eradicate them. You know, you can't convince them to maybe change their mind.
1: I love that. You don't like that? I love that zombies are slow and they feel inevitable. They feel unstoppable. This is the ever creeping thing that is in your life that you can never, ever, ever get rid of. That's terrifying.
0: Right. And I think that might be why I tend to gravitate more towards movies like Zombieland and Shaun of the Dead. You know, I like when we have fun with the zombies, but I would say that I enjoyed 28 Days Later, and there's the couple more recent entries in that. And I feel like just running away from the zombies is where they start to lose me. I never got into The Walking Dead for that reason, because they walked really slow.
1: The Walking Dead is just a soap opera with zombies in it. Have you seen, though, you reminded me of, have you seen Fido, which I think is one of the best zombie movies of all time?
0: I can honestly tell you that I've never even heard of Fido, let alone
1: It came out around the same time as Shaun of the Dead. And the concept is, it's very 1950s. Everything is prim and proper and beautiful. And they have harnessed zombies into becoming the slaves of society. So the zombies are the milkmen, they're the paper boys, and rich families have a zombie servant who does all their work for them. It's the story of a little kid and how his family gets a zombie who they name Fido. So as I'm sure you can imagine, it feels very much like it's his pet dog.
0: What I like about it, and again, I'm hearing about this movie for the first time, is there's some names that jump out in the cast. Carrie Ann Moss, but Billy Connolly, the Scottish comedian, he's in this movie?
1: It's incredible. It got completely overlooked because, again, it came out right around the same time as Shaun of the Dead. I highly recommend Fido. That is a movie that got so incredibly overlooked, and it is equally as hilarious and a very unique concept. It's a very interesting entry into the zombie genre. And honestly, I think that the only way to make a good zombie movie at this point is to have it be unique. We don't need to return to the original idea of Night of the Living Dead, because it's already perfect in and of itself. The original still works. So why do I need a remake of it? I want something unique. I want a weird story. I want different.
0: Yeah. And I think that's why I appreciated the latest 28 years later. The Bone Temple was dealing with zombies in a way we'd never seen before. And just sort of some of the ideas there. Did you see that movie, Lucy?
1: I did.
0: I thought of you mostly because of the Iron Maiden song featured
1: in
0: the film. So I was like,
1: that.
0: If you didn't see it, I was like, well, you have to see that part. Anyway, I think that you're right. When they really got it right the first time right out of the box. And yes, of course, the stories would continue, because as long as there's still zombies, populating a region that non-zombified people are, well, there's something terrifying that they have to run away from. What do you feel about that original series? You know, how it went on to have Return of the Living Dead and some of the times that they've already gone back to the well and they've wanted to tell more stories in that universe, which we'll get to this one in a moment. But what do you feel when you think about just beyond the original George Romero Night of the Living Dead?
1: I think I respect it a little bit more than a lot of people do. I think I give it a little bit more credit because, again, I think that the entire point of the original Night of the Living Dead is this social commentary. And so all of the following movies do have that social commentary. I don't always agree with the social commentary in those movies. I don't always think that it's presented well, but it is hearkening the original. So, you know, Dawn of the Dead, it's a critique of consumerism, and Day of the Dead is more nihilistic. Land of the Dead is garbage, but I think it's class warfare. There's a point to each one of these movies. That's the crux of what this genre is supposed to be. There is supposed to be a point to the zombies evolving into our universe.
0: The interesting thing about the original series is that they were kind of like 10 years apart, you know, and they really made you wait. And Land of the Dead is well described by you as garbage, but I love Dennis Hopper. He's even Koopa in the live action Super Mario Brothers. So there's times where I'm like, I want to see what Dennis Hopper's doing, but not necessarily in that movie. That's not where I would seek it out. And there's always planned spinoffs and other media and maybe more sequels and other things. So that does bring us back to this 2026 Night of the Living Dead. Do you feel as though, why are they doing this? We already have the body of work and the original, it's hard to say it can stand on its own for modern audiences for the simple fact that it's in black and white, which that shouldn't be an issue, but we're just being realistic here. What would it take for you to see this new Night of the Living Dead that I believe will be in theaters in November?
1: I will probably see it, which you can tell I'm dreading seeing it. Probably going to see it. I feel obligated to see movies like this, but again, I'm not at all excited about it in any way. It seems like it is not going to have any of the explicit themes that are beautifully explored in the 1968 version. Instead, it's just going to be unnecessary. And if it doesn't stick the end in, if it doesn't land the end in, then it's going to be really horrible and I'll be extremely devastated. You know, this movie reminded me a lot of Frank Oz when he was making the movie Dirty Rotten Scoundrels. Dirty Rotten Scoundrels is actually a remake. A lot of people don't know this. It was based on a movie called Bedtime Stories. And Bedtime Stories was a giant flop. Nobody saw it at all. And it has some big names in it too. Marlon Brando is in it. Everybody hated it. And so when Frank Oz was making Dirty Rotten Scoundrels, somebody asked him in an interview, they said, why would you make a remake of a movie that nobody liked? And he said, you don't need to remake a good movie. And that is very much how I feel about Night of the Living Dead. I don't need to update what Romero has already succeeded at, and especially in the ways where Night of the Living Dead 2026 looks like it is going to lose the raw energy of what was so special about the 1968 version.
0: Quick research on Bedtime Story is that in addition to Marlon Brando, it has David Niven and Shirley Jones.
1: Yes. Yeah. Yes. Crazy, right?
0: But Dirty Rotten Scoundrels is delightful.
1: Incredible. Now, the remake of Dirty Rotten Scoundrels, which stars Rebel Wilson and Anne Hathaway.
0: Yes, you're right. It was called The Hustle, but it's a role reversal.
1: Yes.
0: Yeah. Anne Hathaway, who, boy, we've talked a lot about on the show lately, and Rebel Wilson, who we have not talked a lot about on the show and maybe never will. I didn't see that, and I will tell you why. I didn't want to. It looked bad. Did you see The Hustle?
1: I did. I've seen all three of those movies. And again, that's what makes Dirty Rotten Scoundrels so wonderful. And that is the perfect explanation of why you don't necessarily need to remake movies. The original movie, Bedtime Stories, was awful. Frank Oz said, let me make it great because it's a great story. He did it perfectly. perfectly. And then they said, let's remake it with The Hustle. And boy, oh boy, was it garbage, because we already had the good movie. Once you have the good movie, you don't necessarily need to remake it unless you're bringing something truly new to that franchise. And I just don't think that it's possible that Night of the Living Dead will do that.
0: I agree with you that for the sake of the show, we'll probably both end up seeing the new Night of the Living Dead. We will be back next week to let you know about other films that may or may not be worth watching. But until then, Lucy, let everybody know where they can find you.
1: Everybody can always find me over on YouTube at Once Over with Kaylee, C-A-Y-L-E-Y.
0: And I'm Christian Blatt. You can find my personal podcast, The Blattcast, B-L-A-D-T-C-A-S-T. I want to thank Lucy for being here, and I hope that all of you are back with us next week, because that would mean you think we're worth listening to.
2: 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Since most chronic diseases have inflammation, our optimized curcumin seems to be a perfect addition to any nutritional program. It makes sense to me that preventing or reducing inflammation is a key component to our overall health. The Mayo Clinic found that curcumin can decrease swelling and inflammation, has antioxidant properties, and research suggests that curcumin can prevent cancer, or at least slow the spread of cancer, and in many instances make chemotherapy more effective. It protects our healthy cells even from radiation. 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
5: Disembarking soon. I'm Carmen Roberts, Fox News. The remaining passengers aboard the Dutch cruise ship struck by the hantavirus will finally be able to leave the ship tomorrow after it docks in Spain's Canary Islands. U.S. officials will be waiting to evacuate the 17 Americans still on board.
6: There are still more than 100 people on that ship, but thankfully none of the remaining Americans have shown symptoms. According to the University of Nebraska Medical Center, which will have its national quarantine unit on standby to monitor the Americans, a new report from ABC News says that the CDC will not mandate quarantine for the American passengers. Prior to the virus's detection, the ship's operator says more than 24 passengers from around the world, including the U.S., had already got off the boat and started traveling home. And because of that, health officials in at least 6 states now are tracking people who were on board or may have been exposed during international flights.
5: Fox's CB Cotton reporting, so far none of the people in the 6 U.S. states has shown any symptoms. Iran signaled it's still considering a U.S. peace proposal, even as officials accuse Washington of escalating the conflict in the Strait of Hormuz. Fox's Alex Hogan has more from the White House.
7: It comes as yesterday was a day of heightened military activity in the Strait of Hormuz. U.S. Central Command releasing footage of a U.S. fighter jet disabling 2 Iranian oil tankers trying to breach the American blockade yesterday. The military also says that it intercepted attacks, and President Trump told reporters that the ceasefire is still holding.
8: They trifled with us today. We blew them away. They trifled. I call that a trifle.
7: Britain's defense ministry says it's deploying a warship to protect ships in the waterway. One senior British official telling Fox that the HMS Dragon Type 45 destroyer is now in the Gulf.
5: A spokesperson for Iran says Tehran will respond to the peace proposal at the appropriate time. 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
9: Here's your LEX 18 storm tracker forecast. This afternoon, clouds will clear out, giving way to more sun. It is a beautiful one, with temperatures pressing up to about the mid-70s. We stay dry tonight with a mostly clear sky and lows down to the mid-50s. For Sunday and Mother's Day, we'll start with mostly sunny skies, temperatures warming to the mid-70s again. Later in the evening, a few showers will trickle through, but it is not a big rain. I'm meteorologist Emily McKinney on Lexington's news, traffic, and weather station, 97.3 FM, WVLK.
3: Live. How did I lose weight? And I did. Lean, right here. I did. I love this stuff. Listen, Brickhouse Nutrition been with me for a long time. So chatting with Miles, I'm up at like 235. 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

0: 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This is The Drive.
1: Welcome to The Drive with Lauren and Carl. We are here for another great episode. Myself, that's Carl Brower, and also my lovely co-host, Lauren Fix. Lauren, how are we doing this week?
2: I'm good, Carl. The weather has broken. Spring is here. It's time to take your car out of the garage, clean your car, and get ready for those road trips. I'm really excited about getting into some cars and back on the road. I'm really sick of winter.
1: Yeah, I know, and I heard you guys were having some brutal stuff, you know, all through the Midwest. I talked to Henry Payne, our recent guest and all. I asked him when on a recent interview I did with him how the weather was, and he was like, oh, yeah, it was like record cold and all that. And
2: yeah.
1: To which I, of course, responded, wow, that global warming's really hurting you, huh? And he's like, yeah, don't get me started.
2: Don't get either of us started. Yeah.
1: Yeah, you know how much all of us like that topic. But So I think what we're going to talk about first for this week that's an interesting topic, and it plays to some past topics we've talked about, is there's proof that consumers are starting to ditch dealers and going to independents for service. Now, I think everyone is feeling the kind of economic and financial pinch, whether it's raised fuel prices or still ongoing inflation that comes from raised oil prices, or just a general sense that people are really trying to get every penny out of their dollar for value. Mm-hmm. And certainly dealers are more expensive than independent shops, as you and I both know, Lauren. But now there's statistics suggesting that consumers are actually moving from dealers to independents, and the independents are getting a bigger and bigger share of the service. And I think that makes sense given what's going on. But I mean, what do you think?
2: Well, interestingly, I used to be a trainer. We trained the dealers. So we would train the dealers about what cars are coming out, but we also did a whole section on dealer retention. And what that means is for every 100 cars that are sold from your average dealer, not a Mercedes-Benz or your average dealer across the country, they only have 30% retention. So what does that mean? For every 100 cars that are sold, only 30 of them come back to the dealer for oil changes, wiper blades, tire rotations, and all. That's a really low percentage. But that's where they make their money. Dealers make their money off of the service department and off a collision. And yes. So they obviously want higher numbers. So they've offered things like free maintenance, free oil changes, things that you would need. You know what I mean? Well, we can rotate your tires, all that stuff. We'll check your stuff before you go on a road trip, and we'll include that. Well, what's happened over a period of time is, first off, there's a shortage of technicians across the entire country.

0: And we've talked about that in past shows, that if you're looking for a career change, certainly working in the auto industry, plumbing, heating, cooling, all that stuff is huge. But as far as technician shortages, that's a problem. So people go to their local dealer, hey, when can you get me in? And I have this problem just like you do. Yeah, it's going to be 2 weeks. I can't wait 2 weeks. I'm going on vacation. Or I can't wait 2 weeks. I have a check engine light. So you tend to find your independent repair shops. And with the right to repair, they should have access. But again, we're still fighting that fight with SEMA. And we had a guest on from SEMA, which is the Special Equipment Marketing Association. They're fighting that fight as an independent repair shop. They should have that access to the same information so you can choose where you want to go.
1: Yeah. And I remember obviously that topic, and it sounded pretty ominous to know that there's any chance that there's an ability to restrict independents from working on modern cars, not allowing them to have access to the computers, which is the key to keeping any modern car running, as we know. That sounded ominous when I first heard about it. Well, then I saw this, and it's like, oh, I think I know what might be driving that right to repair effort. And that's obviously if dealers see themselves losing business to these independent shops and all, which should have been obvious to me before, but it hadn't really crossed my mind that that could be what was driving it. Mm-hmm. But yeah, the manufacturers want their dealers to do well. The dealers want to be in close with the manufacturers. If they can like kind of jointly decide, let's just cut these independents out so we both make more money. That's probably what's driving it.
0: There's a couple of places you can save money, too. If you're looking to do that, there's RepairPal.com, which you can go and find out the cost of the labor and the parts. You can use Open Bay to find where there's an open bay and an independent repair shop. There's a couple of other apps. Car Advise is another one where you can book it all online. These are all apps that you can use, and you can also go on the websites. But think about this. If the car dealers were able to capture all 100 cars that they sold on an average basis, they wouldn't have enough bay space. They wouldn't have enough technicians. You'd be waiting weeks and people would be unhappy, which is why that has fueled the independent repair shop. So if you are going to use one, make sure they're ASE certified. I'm an ASE certified tech. Automotive Service Excellence, if you can find a master tech, there's somebody who has got some serious training. We've had Greg Damon on before. He's one of the few master techs, and it is a lot of education. But look how different cars are today, and you want to make sure that you find someone who knows what they're doing.
1: Absolutely. And Lauren, another thing that I think people need to know, and they may not know, is it does not hurt your warranty if you don't use the dealer for service. I think a lot of consumers assume, and the dealers are happy to not correct them on this, that if they don't go to the dealer, you know, they might think they even have to go to the dealer they bought the car from, but they certainly, if they bought, you know, a Dodge Challenger SRT 170 Demon like I did, well, I have to go to the Dodge dealer only to get it fixed. No, I do not have to go to that. I can do it myself. I can go wherever I want. I think if there's a major warranty claim, if the engine blew up or something like that, and there's records that the dealer can quickly pull up, that's that much easier for you. But again, it's not required. You're not legally required. They can't say, no, we're not warranting this engine because we never saw that you brought it in for service here. They can't do that. So people need to know that. And I think let's clarify that. If you're trying to save money and not go to the dealer, that's okay. You can do
0: recalls,
1: that.
0: Technical service bulletins, you must go back to the dealer. Keep copies of all of your paperwork. Always a smart thing to do, especially if you're going to sell the car. But if you ever have a salesperson, you're going to buy a car, and they say, oh, if you don't buy it here and you buy it out of state, we won't stand by it. They can't do that by law. If you buy a Toyota in California and you happen to move to Florida, well, that those dealers will be thrilled to have your business. Never should there be a case where a dealer denies you service because you didn't purchase it there. So if you ever have that issue, that's where your state attorney general can be your friend.
1: That's absolutely true. All right. Well, that's some good news for our listeners out there. We're going to take a quick break. We will be right back with more on The Drive with Lauren and Carl.
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0: 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Now, Carl, I know you've restored cars as well, but when we're talking about cars in general, this is going to be, I guess, we'll be restoring Teslas in the future. We want to continue this Tesla conversation.
1: Yeah, I had a question for you, Roman, because I've heard this from a lot of people. It's like, we're not touching the wheel, we're not touching the wheel. Just to confirm, you get in your driveway and you say, take me to the local sushi restaurant, and you ask Grok, and Tesla figures out, the car figures out what the best one is and how to get there. It puts the car in gear. It backs out of your drive. You get to the sushi place. It pulls into the driveway, pulls into the next available. In other words, It's not just driving you down freeways or even three-way streets or getting through stuff like that. It's doing everything, or are you still touching the wheel when it's time to like turn into the parking spot and stuff?
3: No, it's doing everything. You don't have to do anything.
1: Really?
3: It'll even pull in and out of your garage if you wanted to. And it also learns, which is kind of scary. So I'll give you an example. When I first got the car, you know, we have a office building and the parking spaces are all the way around the building, and it would pull into the very first parking space, which meant that I had to walk all the way around the side of the building. And what I did was, it'll show you the little map on the screen where the parking spaces are, and you'll say, I want to park there, and it'll actually take you and take you to that parking space. And the crazy thing, this is where I realized computers are much better than parking than me, it parks itself exactly in the middle of the two lines. I mean, like to the millimeter in the middle of the two lines. And then the other thing it did, which was scary but cool, every time I drove home, there was a big pothole, and the car would like, boom, slam into it. And I was like, this isn't good. And by like the third time, it figured out or it knew that there was a pothole, and it went around it, actually. So somehow it was crowdsourcing that information.
1: Wow.
3: Or because I would, by the third time, I was like, I'm going to take control because I don't want to slam into this pothole. So I would like correct. And then the next time it went around the pothole instead of going through the pothole. It's pretty crazy. Yeah.
1: That's crazy stuff. All right. Well, this is crazy. I cannot believe the capability of this car is what you're describing, Roman. You're making me want to go out actually now and at least one for a weekend and give this a try. All right, we're going to come back with more on the Drive with Lauren and Carl. We've got a lot more great topics to talk about. Roman was in Japan, and he's got a lot of great information from the Japanese market. Not just the fact that he's got a site over there, but things that are going on with product coming to the U.S. soon. We'll be right back on the Drive with Lauren and Carl.
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5: How did I lose weight? And I did... Lean, right here. I did. I love this stuff. Listen, Brickhouse Nutrition been with me for a long time. So chatting with Miles, I'm up at like 235. True story, I never minded being 235, but you know what minded? 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I said, I got to lose some LBs, Miles. 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
1: 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All right. So, Roman, we were just talking about Tesla's self-driving capabilities, which sound a little crazy to me, but now you're making me want to go lease one and test it. What about any other companies that you've experienced? You were just in Japan, and I think you were there with Nissan as a guest, and they had their latest version of Pilot Pro or AI Pilot Pro, something like that.
3: You're close. Pro Pilot. Yeah. I would say Nissan was always kind of the dark horse in this, but their system was always really good, and now it's gotten better. So obviously AI is a buzzword right now, so they're using AI, whether it's, you know, using AI to its full extent, I don't know. But I got to ride in the car through downtown Tokyo, having the car completely drive itself. And we work out of Denver, and Denver's got a downtown, but it's nothing like Tokyo, because in Tokyo, you've got, you know, intersections that are five streets deep. You've got motorcycles, you've got bicycles, you've got pedestrians.
0: Scooters.
3: It's pretty crazy.
0: Yeah.
3: Scooters. Okay. Yeah. And instruction. And they wanted to show us how good their system was. So we did this like 40-minute loop where we were able to experience the latest version of ProPilot. And it's also good. It also took us without any issues, without any difficulties through downtown Tokyo, and drove itself completely. The biggest difference is they don't have the AI integrated yet into the system. So you still have to do the manual punch in to the screen, the address that you want to go to. I think there's two things that are keeping companies from adopting it. First is the legal fear of taking on that liability. And secondly is legislation. So in Japan, you can do it as long as you're a company testing it, but you can't yet legally have cars drive themselves.
0: Really?
3: But recently in Europe, they just allowed Tesla to go full self-driving. So like I said, it's coming down the pike quickly, I think much quicker than people realize.
0: Well, Tesla's certainly been in the lead on this, and I know that other brands have been doing some version of it. And it's funny because here in the U.S., they keep saying, we want automated driving. We want self-driving, you know, cars and robo-taxis, but you know, and it's funny, the company that's getting hit the hardest by the federal government is Tesla. And they seem to be the one that's literally leading the pack. And I like how you were saying earlier, there are different levels of intensity. Do you want to be the crazy person and roll stop signs? Or no, I want to be something reasonable. And by the way, you can watch everything we're talking about on our YouTube channel, The Drive Car Show. So make sure to check that out if you're listening to the show or you missed any part of it. But what's your thoughts on where our future is going to be here in the U.S. as far as like cars like this and what we're going to be seeing on the road?
3: I think people are going to be surprised by how quickly this is going to roll out. I sound like a self-driving fanboy, and I don't want to come across that way because I love two things. I love driving and I love new technology. So this kind of encompasses both. But at the same time, I fear for the day when we'll be able to drive Mustangs at some ranch in Montana, because there'll be some politician, you know how this goes, will say, hey, self-driving can save X number of lives. So if you want to come into Tokyo or London or Chicago, you're going to have to go and set the car into full self-driving mode. And that's going to be really a sad day for me, because as much as, you know, I like new tech, I enjoy driving a lot more, and I love the freedom, and I love the visceral fun of it. And there are times, like, let's say I just came back from Japan, which I did. I get to the airport, I'm tired, I'm jet lagged. Hell yeah, have the car drive me home. But, you know, I don't want to do that all the time.
1: Yeah.
3: When you flip it around, there are some people who, I actually know a friend of mine who bought a Tesla just for that, because he's a really bad driver. So,
0: well, that's a good use of that type of technology.
3: Yeah. So there are uses for it. But I think for us car guys and gals, it's also the beginning of the end in some ways of what is a paradise, especially in America right now, for people who love to drive.
1: Yeah, and I agree. And I remember years ago when people were like, I would never want self-driving cars and stuff and all. And I would tell people, have you been on the 405 after 7 a.m. and before 10 p.m.? Because nobody's driving there, okay? Whether you're a human or a computer, nobody's driving. We're all just plodding along at slow miles per hour, zero, you know, stop and slow go. And that's not driving. If a computer can handle that, and it's been great, because, I mean, I talked about it at our previous show, but I had a Toyota Prius, and I drove it from Los Angeles to St. George and back 400 miles each way. And the few times there was major traffic, you know, it's got traffic jam assist and all, and it was great. You know, it's like, that's not full self-driving, obviously, but just the fact that I could go from, you know, sitting for 30 seconds at no movement and then start driving up for another 30 seconds, then stop again, never getting above 5 to 10 miles an hour. And I didn't have to do a thing. Car was doing it all for
0: active
1: me.
0: Cruise control does that.
1: I love that,
0: Carl.
1: Yeah.
0: We had active cruise control for decades.
3: Yeah, but here's the thing. This is the game changer, right? Blue Cruise, Super Cruise, right? These things, all, they're super naggy, right? They're just like, they're like, put your hands back on the wheel. Don't take your eyes off. It's so annoying, you know, or when the steering wheel vibrates, or when it pushes you back in the lane. That is just miserable. And I think most people hate that with a passion. The difference between that and full self-driving is, the scary part about full self-driving, the Tesla model, is like the first 2 minutes you're freaked out by it. And by minute three, you're like, let me check my phone, which is not good. But it's that seamless. And Tesla, it changes. But for me, when we did our test, the Woolly Mammoth Challenge, there were a moment where it let me keep my eyes off the road for up to 2 minutes.
0: Wow.
3: Which is one way crazy scary, but in another way super freeing. So it doesn't compare to all the naggy crap that's out there right now, where it puts you like in Super Cruise jail, right? Where it turns it off because you kept your eye off the road because you were changing the radio station or something silly like that. Sorry about that, Lauren.
0: That's all right. No, we got to pay a few bills anyhow. We'll be right back after this break. And we got more with Roman Micah and Carl Brower here on The Drive with Lauren and Carl.
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7: Here's your LEX 18 Storm Tracker forecast. This afternoon, clouds will clear out, giving way to more sun. It is a beautiful one, with temperatures pressing up to about the mid-70s. We stay dry tonight with a mostly clear sky and lows down to the mid-50s. For Sunday and Mother's Day, we'll start with mostly sunny skies, temperatures warming to the mid-70s again. Later in the evening, a few showers will trickle through, but it is not a big rain. I'm meteorologist Emily McKinney on Lexington's news, traffic, and weather station, 97.3 FM, WVLK.
5: How did I lose weight? And I did. Lean, right here. I did. I love this stuff. Listen, Brickhouse Nutrition been with me for a long time. 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
1: Welcome back to The Drive with Lauren and Carl. This week we have a special guest, Roman Micah from TFL Cars. You want to check him out on his YouTube channels. He has 9 of them, I believe he said. 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Or you can communicate with us through our social media, The Drive Car Show. Roman, you were just in Japan, and you were not just there for self-driving cars. You were there to see some new product that Carl and I did not see. So tell us what you saw, because it sounds like Nissan's making some major changes.
2: Yeah, it's hard to believe that like a year ago, Nissan was at death's door trying to partner with Honda. Now they've cut their expenses. They've cut the number of cars they're building, and they're introducing exciting cars, you know, cars that actually us enthusiasts love. And so I got to see 3 new cars. The first one that's probably going to be the most popular here is a new Rogue Hybrid. And what makes that interesting is it's the first series hybrid. So it basically works like a train. In other words, the internal engine, combustion engine, does nothing but charge up the battery, which then moves the wheels. It's kind of cool. So there's no drive shaft between the ICE engine and the wheels. That's the way trains work. And I think it's the first car in America that's actually going to be driven like that. I don't know if they're going to make a big deal out of it. It's kind of a hard message to get across, but it was interesting to drive something that there's no connection between the ICE engine and the wheels. And the 2 exciting cars that I got to see, and this is still embargoed, so I'm going to have to be a little circumspect about how I describe these, but I'll try to give you hints. So the first one, which is the one that I was the most excited about, was the new Xterra. As you guys know, Nissan pulled the Xterra just as like overlanding and off-roading started to take off.
1: Left that
2: world to the 4Runner. I don't understand why they did that, but they've announced that they're definitely bringing it back. And I got to see it. Like I say, it's embargoed. I can't talk about that. What I can tell you is that Andre, one of my coworkers, did an AI version of it. And it was remarkably, remarkably similar. I'm being careful here.
1: Where can we see it if Andre's up there creating stuff? Where can we see what you
2: saw? You can go to alltfl.com. You'll see it up there. He didn't talk to me. He just had AI basically kind of come out with it. That's the good news. The bad news is it won't be out till 2028, which is at the same time that apparently the new Scout's going to be here.
1: We're going to have a refresh Hyundai Boulder.
2: Yeah, Boulder. We're going to have a refresh Bronco. We're going to probably have a new Wrangler. So they said that they've cut development time by like 30%, but I'm like, dude, you guys need to get that thing out like tomorrow, not 2028.
3: Yes. What's the embargo date before you can say everything?
2: You know, there were so many embargoes, I forgot.
1: Is
3: it a ways out though? You remember it's like months from now and all?
2: Yeah, it's months from now. Yeah.
3: Okay.
2: Yeah. And then the one that I saw, which was even more exciting for all of you, like, JDM, Japanese domestic market fans, was the Skyline. As you know, the Skyline is the vehicle that spawned the GTR, and they've already announced that they're bringing the Skyline in as an Infiniti Q50.
1: Nice.
2: So we're going to get the Skyline, and the word is it's probably going to have, you know, an internal combustion engine. Probably, I'm guessing at this, they haven't confirmed this, but it's going to be, you know, the same engine that's in the Z, which is 400 horsepower, and best of all, I think they've confirmed this. If I haven't, sorry, Nissan, I don't want to break an embargo. It's going to be manual. So we're going to get a Skyline.
1: That'll be nice.
2: Yeah, which is great. I think
3: Do we know timing on that model year?
2: I think it's like another year and a half out from now still.
3: Oh, not too bad. Okay.
2: Not too bad.
1: So
2: yeah,
1: new leadership is doing new and exciting things, which I think they needed.
2: They took
1: such a hit with this Carlos Ghosn and arresting their CEO and all that ridiculousness. And they really have to, you know, rise to the surface now and start pushing hard with some new product and get rid of those silly CVTs.
2: Guys, isn't it crazy how, like, you know, Nissan was going to, I think the government, actually, the Japanese government was going to make them partner with Honda. And since then, Honda has taken a $15 billion write-off. And Nissan is the one that's coming out of this smelling like a rose. And the one thing they did say, the CEO did say, is the reason they're bringing back the Xterra, I think they're also going to spawn 2 Infinities. Basically, they're bringing back body-on-frame trucks. And the reason for that is because of recent legislation that allowed for basically getting rid of CAFE standards where companies don't have to have, like, you know, a leaf to offset the carbon from, let's say, an Armada. And so since that law has been changed, it allowed them to bring back not one, but I think 3 body-on-frame trucks, because those are trucks, which is really cool for all of us truck enthusiasts.
1: When I say trucks, I mean... Is coming back?
2: No, not Titan. No.
1: I like the Titan. It was an HD or whatever it was. It was sort of like between a half ton and a three quarter ton. I thought it was really wisely put together, but
3: XD. Was it the XD Titan?
1: XD something. Yeah, I knew it was something. I knew there was two letters there somewhere.
2: Think about like an Infinity version of the Xterra and probably a 3-row version of that as well, all based on frame. Yeah.
1: So lots of good news coming from Nissan, but they really needed to do something. I was quite concerned, and I think they need to be building cars that people want. And I mean, I like the Kicks. They did a nice job with that, but they really need to start amplifying it, because I think that getting through whatever they went through, you're still competing with Toyota and Honda and literally every brand that's out there. And I think it's a big challenge, and the results could be quite good for Nissan and Infiniti, although I wonder if they're going to pull Infiniti out to be its own sort of separate dealer group again, because at one point they made them merge into one dealership.
2: We talked to the CEO. He didn't say anything about that, but he did say, and this is also big news, that they're already working on the next GTR. So for everybody who loves the GTR, and I think they said it's going to be some kind of a hybrid, because in order to get the kind of horsepower to compete with like the new Toyota GT, or the Corvette, they're going to have some kind of a hybrid. When I say hybrid, not like a traditional hybrid where you're trying to save fuel, but one that's trying to put out more power to compete with these high horsepower cars like the new ZR1X.
3: That's great. All right. Well, let's take a quick break and we will come back, because, man, that's a lot of information about Nissan between self-driving cars and a lot of cool new models that are on the way. But that's good news, because Nissan kind of needs some good news. So good to hear. All right, we'll be right back on The Drive with Lauren and Carl.
0: 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Then you need Car Coach Reports. 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
3: Welcome back to The Drive with Lauren and Carl and our special guest, Roman Micah. And this segment is brought to you by Carl Brower Cars. That's my YouTube channel. I'm putting up 2 or 3 videos a week. You can check it out. I've done a lot of driving, everything from Toyota Priuses to Lamborghini Temerarios and Maserati GT2 Stradalis. So I have a lot of fun cars, but I also have some functional and baseline cars for real world people because I like them both. Carl Brower Cars on YouTube. Roman, one of the things that I think has been interesting in the last 12 months that we're all aware of is not only the kind of whipsaw effect from it's all EVs all the time, we're going to all go EVs, everyone's going to go, oh, wait a second, EVs don't really have to be made. We don't have to do that. You don't have to have a federal incentive to try to sell them as a carrot, and we don't even need the stick anymore to try to find automakers to build them. Well, I think a lot of people were unhappy about that, EV enthusiasts, and a lot of people were happy about that, non-EV enthusiasts and internal combustion fans like me who like the Hemi. But mostly I like freedom of choice, and I like the market to decide. So I don't think the government should be deciding which cars we're driving necessarily. But the truth is that this was a big change in a short period. And we just saw the biggest write-downs in the history of the automotive industry, like over $100 billion in essentially write-downs is another fancy way for saying losses. The car companies across our country, let alone globally, that had to embrace the money they lost on betting all their farm on the EV movement and then having the EV movement, at least in this country, get yanked out from under them, really cost them a lot of money. And a lot of them are rightfully saying, okay, how do we plan for the future if in the next 5 years we could have the same thing happen again? If we all go all in on Hemis and big engines and big trucks and no concerns about EPA fines or CO2 requirements, and then all of a sudden it changes again. And now we've put all our eggs on that basket in the internal combustion, you know, no concerns about pollution basket. And so regardless of whether you do or don't like this movement, it plays hell on the automakers who are on 5 to 7 year product plans typically, and you've got presidential administrations that can potentially change every 4 years. And it seems to kind of cause some financial disruption as we just saw. What are your thoughts, Roman, on what do you think is going to happen in the next 4 years if we have another presidential election, which we're kind of, and what do you think that automakers can do or should do to kind of mitigate this?
2: I wouldn't want to be a CEO of a car company right now. In between tariffs, between oil prices, between government legislation, between consumer demand, whipsawing, it's just really hard to look into a crystal ball and predict what is going to happen 4 years from now. I'll take a stab at it, though. First, I agree with you, Carl. I think when government gets involved in putting its finger on the scale, it's always bad. You know, let the market decide. If people want EVs, let them buy EVs. If people want Hemis, let them buy Hemis. But don't mandate that, because I think the second you do that, I think this has proved to be true, is you're going to drive people in the exact opposite direction. I think we probably have more EVs on the road today if the government didn't say by 2030, everybody's got to have an EV or you're, you know. Mm-hmm. And I think that just makes people want to do the exact opposite. So that's number one. Number two, I think that at least if you look at history, the politics does swing in America, and it's been swinging farther and farther. It used to be that it would swing from Republican to Democrat, but now it's gone very far right, which suggests to me that in the next election cycle, it's probably going to swing very far left.
1: Which
2: I can't predict
1: that.
2: It's going to be a problem for car companies, because I could see the next president coming in and reinstituting all of the mandates that were there. And Nissan's going to be rolling out a new Xterra just when, you know, they're going to be back to having to offset the emissions from that truck by selling more Leafs. And I think that's a very difficult position for a car company to be in right now. And so, like, the car companies are just making different bets. You know, Ford has bet that. And that's also been a bad bet in some ways, that everybody wants trucks, so they become a pure truck company. And Nissan is betting that everybody is going to want body-on-frame cars or trucks, which is, you know, something I certainly would want. Mm-hmm. But that may change 3 or 4 years from now. And initially, when war started, we were all like, this is going to be temporary, but now it's turning out to be much longer. And I don't know how long gas prices have to stay in California. They're probably, what, Carl, $6 a gallon, something like that, $5 a gallon?
3: Over six easily.
2: Yeah, before people start
1: in LA,
2: before people start making buying decisions based on the price of gas. And that's, I think, out of all of the different factors, that's the one that's going to be crucial. Because, like, let's say you sign up for Netflix, right? They take that money out of your account every month and you don't even notice. But with gas, every time you drive by a gas station, you know, you see that big, like, $6 a gallon flashing at you. It just reminds you that, you know, in your Hemi, you're spending a lot of money driving around town. So, and I know it's probably temporary,
1: It is. I think it's temporary. I think the prices are going to drop pretty quickly. But one thing that you did say that I think it's really important, the next administration comes in, let's say they want to go all EV. That's not going to happen because of the way the law was undone through the Supreme Court. So you can say we want more electric cars, but you can't mandate that EV mandate to return because of the way the law was written and the way the federal government has adjusted things. And the Supreme Court has said, nope, you can't mandate what people drive. So that part of it's out the door, but you can make it painful by making gasoline so expensive that people go, you know, maybe we should be looking at a plug-in hybrid or an electric as an option.
2: Yeah, and then the elephant in the room is the Chinese. I think if people think that we're going to keep the Chinese out of here, I think they're dreaming for a short time. I think they're coming. When you think about it, what, Chrysler sells one car right now, a minivan. Yeah. It would not be outside of the realm of possibilities for somebody like Geely or BYD to buy Chrysler, take what they call now a Dolphin and rebrand it as a 300, build it in America, which is what the Trump administration wants. And next thing you know, you're driving, you know, a Chrysler 300, which is actually a Chinese Dolphin. This is not out of the realm of possibility. It's already starting to happen in Canada. We've already got Chinese cars in Mexico. I want to say the latest number was like 20% of cars in Mexico are now Chinese. That's how quickly. And the Chinese, you know, 10 years ago, they built really crappy cars. I don't know if you remember when we were at the Detroit Auto Show, they were kind of in the basement and you look at those things and you're like, that's a golf cart. Yeah. But now, if you've been in like the latest car that we drove was the Shark, the BYD Shark, which is this range extended little midsize pickup. It's really good. You know, the technology is really good. The interiors are really good. And they've been able to crack the code in terms of having much shorter product cycles. And one of the reasons they can, of course, do that is because in China, underneath the skin, they all share the same components, right? Our car manufacturers use different subcontractors. And so every car is made up of different components and they use second tier suppliers. In China, that little motor that runs a windshield or even that 1.5 liter that seems to be in all Chinese cars is exactly the same. And so when the stuff underneath it is identical, it's very easy, like GM used to do, right? The Tri-5, like you can change the exterior of the car every year or every 2 years and make it seem like it's brand new to the casual observer because everything underneath it is exactly the same. And so this is a way of building cars that is coming, whether you like it or not. And you can, you know, you can bemoan and you can say the Chinese are going to put in spyware, you can do all that. But at some point, if they decide they're going to build cars here and hire Americans to build them and then sell them for, let's say, they're not stupid, right? They're not going to sell them for 10 or 15,000, but they can sell them for 20 or 25.
1: Right.
2: With the average price of the new car being between 40 and 50 now, you know, that stuff's going to sell.
1: We're going to take a quick break, though, Roman. We love your insight. We want to come back after the break. We'll be right back on The Drive with Lauren and Carl.
4: How did I lose weight? And I did. Lean, right here. I did. I love this stuff. 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True story. I never minded being 235, but you know what minded? 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
1: Welcome back to The Drive with Lauren and Carl. 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We cut through the noise. This is my news channel. We give you a lot of information you're not going to get anywhere else. 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All right, Roman, we've been talking about a lot of different cars, but for Carl, he just drove a very cool truck.
3: And real quick, Roman, we were talking about how there's all this reason to do body-on-frame vehicles. There's no downside. Americans love them, and now there's not even regulations to keep us from doing them. But I look at something like the mid-sized truck segment or small truck segment, whatever you want to call it today, and I just had this Toyota Tacoma Pre-Runner. It was just an extended cab. You know, the Pre-Runner's not even four-wheel drive. It's just rear-wheel drive. But it's kind of got this cool, like, attitude to it, because, you know, it is, the Pre-Runner was like it ran the off-road path before the actual race just to check it all out and stuff. So it's got this kind of cool vibe to it. And I used the vehicle for a very practical reason. I had to bring a bunch of stuff to a swap meet, but it was so well utilized for that purpose. And it's such a well-executed vehicle. And it was funny. It was sitting behind our official display tables where we were selling stuff at the swap meet. And there were people looking back at the truck. Whoa, check that thing out, you know, and asking about it. It's like, no, the truck's not for sale. It's not even my truck.
1: You're selling cars now, Carl.
3: Apparently, you know, it's like, all right, Toyota, you know, I'm giving you some good visibility. Apparently people are liking your truck here at the swap meet. But they have been the best-selling truck for over 20 years in that segment. Tacoma has been the best-selling truck in the midsize segment since 2005. They've had their best year yet in 2025. I don't know what it would take at this point to unseat Toyota, but you got a big contingency that follows you for your truck stuff. You guys are right there, perfectly positioned in Denver to go up and down those passes and test trucks. So I feel like you know trucks as well as anyone, Roman. What's it take, if anything, to unseat Toyota from that crown sitting at the top of the midsize segment with the Tacoma?
2: Yeah, I think you're exactly right, Carl. I want to say they sell right around 250,000 Tacomas every year. And the next best would be, I think, GM with the Canyon Colorado Twins. Those are like at 100,000. So not even close, right? And then Ranger comes in below that at like 90,000. That's the midsize truck segment. The thing about the Tacoma, the magic in the Tacoma is, I want to say, out of all the vehicles in America, no matter almost where you are, it depreciates the least. So
1: the taco, they call it, right?
2: Yeah. You know, in 3 years, the average car is worth 50% less than you paid for it. I want to say the Tacoma is like 17% less. It's gotten to the point now you're better off to buy a new Tacoma than you are to buy a 1 or 2 year old Tacoma, because you're going to pay the same or more for the used truck. And that kind of impossible depreciation is what makes it the champion, because people know that if they buy this truck, it'll hold its value. And you combine that with Toyota's reputation for reliability, which means that truck will go, you know, 150,000, 200,000 miles without any major service. You've got yourself something that is an incredibly difficult combination to beat. So what would it take? Ooh, you know, yeah.
1: That's what every car brand is thinking. What would it take? I'm sure they're all sitting there in rooms going, we got to beat them. What do we have to do? I mean, Ford's put a lot of effort in their Ranger. I mean, and General Motors has got a lot in the Colorado, but still none of them can come close.
2: Yeah, yeah, because those numbers are just impossible to beat. So I don't think Toyota's worried about losing the crown in the mid-size truck segment. It's funny because on the other side of the coin, the Tundra, which is in the full-size truck segment, the half-ton segment, is not doing so well. You know, they just had a whole bunch of issues with a recall where they recalled 200,000 engines, where they had to replace 200,000 engines.
1: Wow.
2: Yeah, that cost them in the billions with a B. And you would think that that would translate, because there's always this belief of like, hey, I'm going to start buying a small truck and then I'm going to go trade it in a large truck. But it's not happening with the Tundra. They still sell a lot of Tundras, and they actually, Tundra sales, even because of the recall, have been strong. And I think it's because what we're seeing is the leader in trucks in America is Ford with the F-150. So yeah. Ford will tell you they sell anywhere from 500 to 600 F-series trucks. They don't break
1: That's
2: it out
1: a lot.
2: Necessarily. That's a lot of trucks. But Ford is also the king of recalls right now.
1: And they're at a shortage of vehicles, too, because of their aluminum plant.
3: It's crazy when you think about the spectrum. It's like you've got recall Ford F-150 selling incredibly well. best-selling truck, and then you've got Toyota struggling to get into that full-size thing, but ruling the mid-size category for 20-plus years now. All right, well, this has been a great episode. We've had a lot of good discussion here, Roman. Thank you so much for taking the time to come on The Drive with Lauren and Carl. Always great adventures that you're having, and we love talking about them. We'll look forward to the next time you're on, and we will be back next week on The Drive with Lauren and Carl.
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6: And killed on the tarmac. I'm Daria Albinger. Fox News, a runway at Denver International Airport was shut down after trespasser was struck and killed by a Frontier Airlines jet that was taking off. More from Fox's Max Gordon.
7: The person who was hit and killed still remains unidentified. It's also unclear why they decided to scale the perimeter fence at Denver International Airport and stand in the path of an incoming jet. This all happened at around 11:19 Mountain Time last night. Frontier Flight 4345 was hurtling down the runway, taking off for Los Angeles when they struck the person. Smoke was reported in the cabin, and passengers were evacuated via slides as a precautionary measure. In video taken during that evacuation, you can get a glimpse of the aircraft's engine damaged after the collision. The Airbus A321 was carrying 224 passengers and 7 crew members. The runway where the incident happened was shut down for the investigation, and airport officials say they checked the fence line after the incident, finding it intact.
6: 12 passengers reported minor injuries. Several of them were taken to hospitals, though. Tensions remain high in the Strait of Hormuz as the U.S. waits on a proposed peace plan that Tehran is now reviewing. Fox's Alex Hogan has details from the White House.
8: The White House says that as they're waiting for this, the ceasefire is still holding at this time. There's also a lot of other military activity taking place. U.S. Central Command releasing footage of a U.S. fighter jet disabling 2 Iranian oil tankers trying to breach the American blockade. CENTCOM also says that American forces have redirected 58 commercial vessels and disabled 4 since April 13th. One senior British official telling Fox the HMS Dragon Type 45 destroyer now is in the Gulf. The UK's Ministry of Defense today says that the ship will support efforts to clear mines and protect ships.
6: CENTCOM says despite the fighting, which President Trump has described as love taps, that blockade will stay in place. America's listening to Fox News.
8: Here's your LEX 18 storm tracker forecast. This afternoon, clouds will clear out, giving way to more sun. It is a beautiful one, with temperatures pressing up to about the mid-70s. We stay dry tonight with a mostly clear sky and lows down to the mid-50s. For Sunday and Mother's Day, we'll start with mostly sunny skies, temperatures warming to the mid-70s again. Later in the evening, a few showers will trickle through, but it is not a big rain. I'm meteorologist Emily McKinney on Lexington's news, traffic, and weather station, 97.3 FM, WVLK.
4: Live. How did I lose weight? And I did. Lean, right here. I did. I love this stuff. Listen, Brickhouse Nutrition been with me for a long time. So chatting with Miles, I'm up at like 235. 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I said, I got to lose some LBs, Miles. 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You know what he did? 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I got lean using Lean, L-E-A-N, the product.

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10: All right. Welcome, everybody. It is the Watchdog on Wall Street. Showing again. Always honored to be in front of the microphone here in our 26th year on air. And we got a lot of fun things to talk about today. I want to start off because I was asked about this. I was asked about Ken Griffin from Citadel, and everybody pretty much familiar with him. Very, very wealthy guy, very successful trading firm. To say that, yeah, he owns a casino, basically. Again, he's collecting his VIGs all the time. And there was an interview with him that many people are seeing. He was talking about how he was weeding out candidates to work at Citadel. And he asked a prospect, someone looking to get a job at Citadel. He said, if you make $10 million, what would you do? And the answer from the prospect, potential employee, I would quit. And I would climb the highest peaks around the world. Well, let's just say he didn't get the job. Ken Griffin wanted him to say how he'd climb the next mountain at Citadel instead. And I thought about that. I thought about that. And questions that we ask, of people that we're looking to bring on at Markowski Investments as we continue to grow, as we continue to add offices. And the thing I ask and the thing I ascertain, again, it's things that I look for. Something like this. If you had the opportunity, okay, you had the opportunity, imagine me talking to someone that wants to join Markowski Investments, wants to join us, wants to eventually have us take over their book of business. We have to be very, very careful. Our reputation is, again, it's my name. It's my name. It's Markowski Investments. So I said, yeah, if you had the opportunity to make an investment for our clients that was a sure thing, guaranteed to go up. You knew you had information. I don't care if it's inside information, any other dubious means, but you know this was going to make our clients a fortune. Would you do it? Would you do it? Knowing as well, I threw this in there as well, knowing that there is no way, no how that you could be caught or prosecuted. What do you do? What do you do? Listen, the answer

0: the answer better be no. It's very simple. Once you start cutting corners, once you start doing things that are not right, it's a slippery slope. And if you're willing to do that, knowing that you're going to make a fortune, knowing that, you know, you're doing it by dubious means, you know, it's illegal, but there's no way that you're going to get caught. It's not going to be the last time. There's lots of ways you can look at life. Lots of ways you can look at life. We at my company, we look at things via, we don't look at things through a worldly perspective. We look at things through an internal, eternal perspective. This world is going to come and go. I have more important things that I'm worried about. Again, eternal perspective. Always striving to do the right thing. Never cutting corners. People, they make all sorts of bargains with themselves throughout life, looking for shortcuts, whatever it may be. We don't do that. We never will. And it's the same thing with, I'm going to be honest, it's the same thing when we bring clients on board. Yeah, we say no a lot. We reject a lot of people. And we don't reject people based upon the size of their portfolio. We want quality individuals to be a part of our family. Oh, yeah. We turned down plenty of people that I would just, it's not worth it, because they'll turn around. It's a type of people that would want us if the opportunity presented itself, would want us to do something dubious or illegal if it's just going to increase their bottom line. I'm going to give you a hypothetical. Hypothetical. I'm giving you air quotes right now. Years and years ago, meeting with potential client, tens of millions of dollars, and presents to me that very scenario that I present, similar scenario that I present to people that want to come on board. And again, this is years ago. This would have most certainly would have benefited Markowski Investments. My God, my bottom line. But I'm going to have to start doing dubious things. What? So I can get ahead in the here and now? People, we should all be trying to get ahead for eternity, not just the here and now. You know, we do live. There's no doubt about it. We do live in this material world, and people are caught up in it. I see it all the time. I see young people going into debt to have a certain pair of shoes that they can't afford, or a pocketbook that they can't afford, taking pictures of their food online, all this, you know, have to present myself on social media in a certain way. There's a line in a song by the Police, Spirits in the Material World. It's a rhetoric of failure. That's what it's about. We don't judge anyone here at Markowski Investments by their wallets, what they do. Like I said, there's no velvet rope at Markowski Investments. We do not have a bouncer outside our door with an earpiece. Ah, this one's not good enough. This one's portfolio is not large enough. We don't do that. That's the wrong approach in our belief system at Markowski. It separates us from everybody else. We don't buy into that. No, neither should you. I watch it all the time. Again, constantly onboarding new people, trying to help them out, trying to point them in the right direction. There's more to life than that. I can go back in time, my friends. Again, I learned a lot. I learned a lot in the mid-1990s working on Wall Street. I've written extensive columns inside the asylum where that's what they wanted to do. They would basically try to figure out who their employees were, what they could get them to do, who would have no problem whatsoever being ethically, let's say, flexible. And they really didn't want to have anything to do with people that turned that away. I've told the story here. And this was a life-changing moment for my brother and I, where we get called in to the boss's office, well, our sales manager's office. We think we're doing an outstanding job managing our clients' money, bringing in new business to the firm, handling all of our clients properly. Get a call into the boss's office, bring your book of business. And back in the day, this is all handwritten pages. Starts leafing through our bonus, sell this, move this, do that. Nah, we're going to, you do all that. Look at the commissions you're going to do. We're going to go to Ferrari dealership this weekend. And it's just like that devil on the shoulder, pushing us. And I'm like, I don't understand. No, pushing back. And trust me, was I scared? Yeah, I was scared. It's my boss. Boss, but we didn't give in. We proceeded to get thrown out of his office, screaming at us, spit coming out the side of his mouth, basically telling us we would never really make it in this business. Making fun of the suits that we had on because they weren't $1,000 suits at the time. I was still wearing secondhand suits at that point in time. I was, bartending, waiting tables on the weekend, looking to make ends meet. We wanted to do things the right way. No, they wanted it in the here and now. And quite frankly, that's what 98% of the schlock brokers in the office wanted as well. Again, that's the here and now. That's our material world. We want clients that want to live in the eternal world, eternal perspective. Everything in life that has meaning, value, and worth involves work, time, and effort. We don't take shortcuts here. Don't have to. There's a right way and a wrong way. This is who we are. So we are. And again, every week here on this show, every week on this 26 years, I invite people, go to our website at watchdogonwallstreet.com. 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Okay? We haven't changed. 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We'll be back.
1: 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It happens when people come together. Sit down, talk, stay a while. That connection has been broken, yet incredibly efficient, increasingly empty. What's the first color you think of when you picture a dystopian future? Gray isn't just a color, it's a warning. 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
3: 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Since most chronic diseases have inflammation, our optimized curcumin seems to be a perfect addition to any nutritional program. It makes sense to me that preventing or reducing inflammation is a key component to our overall health. The Mayo Clinic found that curcumin can decrease swelling and inflammation, has antioxidant properties, and research suggests that curcumin can prevent cancer, or at least slow the spread of cancer, and in many instances make chemotherapy more effective. It protects our healthy cells even from radiation. 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

0: Sneaky Wall Street's liars, crooks, and cheats out behind the woodshed. 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
1: Welcome back. Dishonest money dwindles away, but he who gathers money little by little makes it grow. Where did I get that from? Again, little quiz, so you can figure that out. Anyway, we are in a situation I've been warning about for decades here at the Watchdog. I'm also showing Markowski Investments. Nothing has ever really been done. There was a couple points in time where I thought we had a shot. Really thought we had a shot. This is, you know, this is post, well, it's turn of the century, okay? Turn of the century moving forward. I think we had a shot during when Obama was president and he had the standoff with John Boehner, and they put together that committee to try to deal with wasteful spending, and they ended up punting. Both Democrats and Republicans couldn't get together on it. And here we are, where our debt has topped 100% of GDP. Our debt has topped 100% of GDP. We're on our way to breaking the record that was set in the wake of World War II. Now, did you hear this story? Anybody been talking about this on the business networks, on the cable news networks, or are they more caught up in other nonsense? Because this, people, is one of the more consequential things that you're dealing with right now as far as your finances are concerned. This is the reason why. This is the reason why your groceries are so expensive. This is the reason why everything is that much more expensive. We keep printing money that we don't have. The Berkshire Hathaway annual meeting, the new CEO, Greg Abel, actually obviously concerned about this, talking about compounding inflation at 8 to 9% as a terrifying scenario. Yeah, Greg, you know, I don't manage a portfolio like Berkshire, that's for sure. But we've been dealing with this for a very long time. It's part of our process at Markowski Investments. Everyone's situation, all of our portfolios are unique and different. I don't run a hedge fund. That's not my game, nor would I ever want that to be my game, because that's exactly what it is. Everyone's situation is unique and different, and portfolios look quite different, quite frankly, when people are obviously looking to retire, getting close to retirement, all sorts of things that factor in. But the process, our rules of the road, always remain the same. Knowing we have to deal with this. There's no set 60-40 portfolio. None of this crap that all the other firms are pushing out there. You want some reality, people? It's really simple. Find the best safe yield you can find. Compounding is the royal road to riches. The royal road to riches. Play with a compounding calculator. Here's another one. Okay? And I know this sounds simplistic, and I've said this countless times here on the program. Don't lose money. Don't lose. Don't lose money. Now, again, when I mean lose money, you cannot take massive losses, man. Massive losses set you back years. And yeah, we have to deal with it all the time with new clients coming in from all over the place. That's how we got started, helping people that were getting ripped off by all the boiler rooms back in the day. That portfolio that's down 50% needs to recover 100% just to get back to where you were. This is why you have to manage risk in your portfolio. You never let risk lead to ruin. Meaning what? You're investing like you're wealthy. There's a significant difference between people who are rich and people who are wealthy. Rich people run out of money. Wealthy people pass on generational wealth. And yeah, yeah, you don't have to be the CEO of a company or a founder of some major tech company in order to pass wealth down throughout generations. It's totally possible. Rich people run out of money. Wealthy people pass it down for generations. Invest like you're wealthy. You buy assets on sale. Simple concept, I know. One of the most simple concepts out there that people just can't seem to get their arms around. The buy low, sell high. Every time a market sells off, you get collective freakouts everywhere. It's the end of the world as we know it. But guess what? It's only going to happen one time. Every calamity that we have faced, we have dove in head first looking for value. 2008, 2009, again, one of the greatest value opportunities I have ever seen. When I'm with my brothers, we sit back and say, yeah, man, you remember how inexpensive everything was back then? How cheap everything was? What the great value was? You take advantage of those situations. And of course, going along with this, okay, you have to be patient. You have to be patient with what you're doing, and you have to stand in the face. You got to have a little courage. Stand in the face of the chattering classes and all the nonsense that's out there. Have to take another break. WatchdogOnWallStreet.com. 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We'll be back.
2: Here's your LEX18 Storm Tracker forecast. This afternoon, clouds will clear out, giving way to more sun. It is a beautiful one, with temperatures pressing up to about the mid-70s. We stay dry tonight with a mostly clear sky and lows down to the mid-50s. For Sunday and Mother's Day, we'll start with mostly sunny skies, temperatures warming to the mid-70s again. Later in the evening, a few showers will trickle through, but it is not a big rain. I'm meteorologist Emily McKinney on Lexington's news, traffic, and weather station, 97.3 FM, WVLK.
3: How did I lose weight? And I did. Lean, right here. I did. I love this stuff. Listen, Brickhouse Nutrition been with me for a long time. 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
1: In case you haven't figured it out yet, okay, this program is not designed. It's not designed with obviously modern features where you know it's down. I'm here to give people dopamine hits. We understand what these people want to hear, and you keep feeding them that because it makes them feel better about themselves. No, that's not what the show is all about. Many times, I'm sure, we make a lot of people some of the things that we cover here on the program. We slay a lot of dragons, go after conventional wisdom, which is always poison here on the program, and say the least. Give frank speech, and we make people feel uncomfortable. And I don't care. I don't care. Quite frankly, I like it. I like it when people challenge me. My friends challenge me, challenge ideas. There's nothing wrong with that. There's a word for it. There's a Greek word for it. I talked about it here on the program. It's called parousia. And basically, it's translated as frank speech. Or courage of speech, or freedom of speech. Actually, the act of speaking candidly and without fear, even at personal risk. Why? Because the thing that we should always be striving for, we are all responsible for, and we should all sacrifice for, even if it hurts us, the sake of truth and the common good. It's about speaking truthfully with a sense of responsibility. Oftentimes, yeah, challenging power or authority. Again, we've basically in our today's day and age, we've divided ourselves into different camps. You're on this team or you're on that team. And when you challenge that, people get upset. I could care less. In the Bible, it's mentioned where the apostles spoke about their faith, even in the face of persecution. We need more of this in our world today, and we don't have it. We don't have it. Again, you're going to need to understand, you know, the nonsense that you're watching on TV. They're basically actors and actresses playing a part on TV. They're told what to say. And that's how they keep you tuned in. That's how they watch it. I've explained this to you. I used to go on all of the programs. I was there in the green rooms. I was there watching people before they went on their bit or their show, working out their argument before they went on. Like it's that movie, like professional wrestlers would work out. It's not real, okay? To quote Donnie Brasco, it's a fugazi. It's a fugazi that helps them, doesn't help you. They want us at each other's throats. This is why, you know, I tell people, you know, people, you have to venture out. You have to venture out of your bubble. And many times it might be your feed on X or social media. Are you getting the same thing again and again and again and again and again? Well, then, you know, you probably want to start looking and getting other perspectives. You might want to start reading some newspapers and various different things from around the globe. It's all by design. You do understand that. They know you. There's a profile that of you online. They know how they want you to react to certain things. They know how to push your buttons. So don't think it's good, like I said, maybe to venture out of your bubble. Try to learn a little bit about the people that you're arguing with on the other side. Not to say that they're right, but at least try to understand what their perspective is, as frustrating as that may be. Again, you know, this world we're living in right now. I'm not a fan of this. I warned about this. I don't like what social media has done to this country. I can't stand to throw on these programs watching people yelling and screaming at each other, never getting to any real point. Same thing again and again, blah, blah, blah, blah. It's nonsense. It's nonsense, and I try to get across here on the program, we're the losers. We're the biggest losers here, people. Our taxes continue to go up. We continue to go further into debt. We have so many problems here in this country that are not being addressed. Congress doesn't even do its basic functions anymore. They don't pass budgets. They're basically influencers is all they are. They make money for themselves. What exactly do they do? I don't know. We need to reclaim that as a society. Venture out of your bubble. Don't be afraid to speak out. And again, don't be afraid to listen either. Have to take a break. WatchdogOnWallStreet.com. 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

0: This is the Watchdog on Wall Street.
1: All right. I got to deal with that viral story, about the J.P. Morgan banker, the female banker, and what she was accused of and everything that was going down with that. And people actually asked me, "So, you didn't talk about it on your podcast. Why'd you run all over that?" Because I saw the complaint and I didn't buy it. I didn't buy it, and as it turns out, I was right. I was right. I didn't buy any of it. It was absolutely ridiculous. Like I said, it reminded me of that movie Horrible Bosses, except it was to the next level, okay? It was like Jennifer Aniston from the movie Horrible Bosses. To the next level. I was like, this is not real. They're talking. Now, with that being said, again, would it have surprised me if it turned out to be? No, it wouldn't have either. I didn't buy it, but it wouldn't have surprised me because, again, there is a lot of dysfunction. There's a lot of dysfunction on Wall Street. I witnessed it firsthand. I worked there. Witnessed it firsthand. Again, I talked about that. You know, you start doing the wrong thing. You start, lack of better for Breaking Bad, okay? You start Breaking Bad. You end up doing drugs. You get into bad behaviors, drinking. And again, a lot of it there is just to dull your senses, to dull your conscience. I watched it firsthand. And I'm here to tell you. If, you know, deals were done, deals are done on Wall Street where females were treated completely inappropriately by the company or the people you wanted to do the deal with. And again, they're told to suck it up and go home. Again, it's about the bottom line, right? These are publicly traded companies. They're there to get their bonuses. They're there to make their bottom line. They have a fiduciary duty to the shareholders. Who cares about the employees? They got to suck it up. Again, I can't work like that. I don't want to be around that. It makes me sick to my stomach. That's why I left. One of the reasons why I left. But again, people, what's happening? All over, you're using this deepfakes and AI to make videos of this lady who was wrongfully accused. And I mean, this is a mom. I don't know what type of human being. I don't get this. You're going to take the likeness of someone that was wrongfully accused and make all of these videos of them because you think it's cute or funny because you can get some hits or put some money in your pocket? Who are we? How did we get to this point in time? How is this okay? Again, at some point in time, we're going to have to rein this in, people, because, again, we're clawing at each other. We're clawing at each other, and I want it to stop. WatchdogOnWallStreet.com. WatchdogOnWallStreet.com. We'll be back.
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2: How did I lose weight? 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
1: All right. If I was to ask you, I said, if you had the opportunity and I was to give you $67.5 million back in 1979, and you had a choice, you could either buy the LA Lakers or just take that $67.5 million and put it into the S&P, what would you do? Now, again, all right, I know, a lot of fun owning the Lakers. I get all that. I'm just making a point that it was $10 billion, your value of the Lakers today, on that $67.5 million investment. The Lakers are worth $10 billion today. If you took that $67.5 million and you put it into the S&P the same time, that's $13.7 billion. Why am I bringing this up? Well, I want to talk again about the casinoification. Is that is that an actual thing I can come up with of this country? What I'm seeing happen right now, seeing people getting wiped out in prediction markets on Robinhood and all of these other vehicles out there to try to make money quickly, try to get rich quick. There's an old saying about, saving and investing and going through life. And they said, imagine playing Monopoly and never buying any assets or investments that generate any sort of income. You just go around the board collecting $200, giving your money to the rich and trying to stay out of jail. And the meme is it's how most people live their lives. Not anymore. People are taking that $200 and rather investing it properly. They're throwing caution to the wind and they're throwing it into the prediction markets or trying to trade, basically gambling that money away. Warren Buffett had the Berkshire Hathaway shareholder meeting, basically saying that the casino has gotten very attractive to people right now. More people in the casino. He describes a market as like a church with a casino attached. They said people can move between the church and the casino, but there are more people in the church and more people in the casino, but the casino's gotten very attractive. And it has. It has. I looked at some of the numbers. Again, they put warnings on packs of cigarettes, and they warn you about certain things. Right now, you got Kalshi and Polymarket that are out there. 67% of the profits on Polymarket go to just 0.1%. Not 1%, 0.1% of the accounts. That's 2,000 accounts netted a total of nearly $500 million. There's 1.6 million Polymarket accounts that have traded since November 2022. There are at least 2.3 million accounts on the site. And it's the same thing for the other ones. Why? Well, I can't get my arms around this. You have such a little, such a tiny, itsy bitsy, tiny chance of getting this stuff right. You honestly think you're going to beat Polymarket? You don't think that they know what they're doing when they collect their VIG? You don't think that these big investment firms out there, you don't think that they can drink your milkshake? They can. Again, that's the old from There Will Be Blood, Daniel Day-Lewis. I have a straw. It goes all the way across the room into your milkshake. I drink your milkshake. I drink it all up. It's designed for them to drink your milkshake. And yet you still want to do it? I don't get it. I don't get it. If you do things the right way, and you go out and you work your butt off and you save and you build wealth the right way, you're going to become wealthy anyway. Yet you're going to throw caution to the wind and think that you're smarter than the big trading houses that are out there? Really? If you were so good at what you do, you'd be working at Goldman Sachs. You'd be working at Citadel. You'd be working a trader at these big firms. But you're not. Okay? You're watching some schmuck on a YouTube video telling you about his trading prowess. Are you kidding me? You believe that nonsense? You're better than that. You're smarter than that. Trust me. Hey, listen. Okay? I get it. Okay? I've been in this business for a long time. Greed and fear set the trap. Always do. Greed and fear set the trap. And man, oh man, do they make these various different Kalshi and Poly Market and Robinhood. Oh, they make these things look like it's simple. It's easy. It's no problem. It's nothing new. The advertisements back in the 1990s, younger people should go on YouTube and watch some of these things. You had kids getting grounded from helicopter use from DLJ Direct. You had tow truck drivers owning their own island. E-Trade, money coming out the wazoo. I can go on and on and on. Oh, sure. Oh, yeah. Look at all the bells and whistles we got. We got all this stuff. And oh, you're going to instantly be a wonderful trader. You're not. You're not. You're not even in my world, for crying out loud. I'll clean your clock. And that's not what I do for a living. Some point in time, people, you have to grow up. You have to grow up and you have to start thinking about building wealth. WatchdogOnWallStreet.com. WatchdogOnWallStreet.com. Don't go anywhere. We'll be back.
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3: How did I lose weight? And I did. Lean, right here. I did. I love this stuff. 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True story. 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
4: Monitoring for the hantavirus. I'm Carmen Roberts, Fox News. Global health authorities are watching for any sign of the hantavirus that appeared on a Dutch cruise ship and left three dead. The ship is set to dock in Spain's Canary Islands tomorrow, but some passengers left the ship before the virus was detected. Fox's CB Cotton has more from New York.
5: And today, the director of the World Health Organization on social media, he shared a letter that he wrote to the people of Spain's Canary Islands. In it, he said the outbreak is not another COVID-19 and the current public health risk is low. Before the virus was detected, the ship's operator said more than 24 people from across the globe, including the U.S., had already left the ship. So far, now health officials in Arizona, California, Georgia, New Jersey, Texas, and Virginia have confirmed they're monitoring people who recently traveled aboard or may have been exposed through international flights. State health departments have said none of these returned passengers are showing symptoms.
4: And health officials believe a Dutch couple may have contracted the virus during a bird watching trip in Argentina before boarding the ship. Still no name on the pedestrian hit and killed by a plane taking off last night at Denver International. One reason may be the person was partially sucked into one of the jet's engines.
6: Frontier Flight 4345 was hurtling down the runway, taking off for Los Angeles, when they struck a person who had gotten out onto the runway. Smoke was reported in the cabin and passengers were evacuated via slides as a precautionary measure. The Airbus A321 was carrying 224 passengers and 7 crew members. Airport officials say they checked the fence line after the incident, finding it intact.
4: Fox's Max Gordon reporting. 12 passengers reported minor injuries, with 5 transported to hospitals. 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
7: Here's your LEX 18 storm tracker forecast. This afternoon, clouds will clear out, giving way to more sun. It is a beautiful one, with temperatures pressing up to about the mid-70s. We stay dry tonight with a mostly clear sky and lows down to the mid-50s. For Sunday and Mother's Day, we'll start with mostly sunny skies, temperatures warming to the mid-70s again. Later in the evening, a few showers will trickle through, but it is not a big rain. I'm meteorologist Emily McKinney on Lexington's news, traffic, and weather station, 97.3 FM, WVLK.
3: Live. How did I lose weight? And I did. Lean, right here. I did. I love this stuff. Listen, Brickhouse Nutrition been with me for a long time. So chatting with Miles, I'm up at like 235. True story, I never minded being 235, but you know what minded? My knees that were falling apart and my back. I'm like, I don't know what, before I started really lifting, probably about 190. 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

0: Well-known author, investment banker, consumer advocate, analyst, trader. Chris Markowski is the watchdog of Wall Street.
1: You want answers?
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0: Bringing America the truth about what really happens in the financial world.
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0: This is the Watchdog of Wall Street.
3: Welcome back, everybody. Welcome back. It is the Watchdog on Wall Street show. It's getting to that, getting that time of year again. Yeah, college graduates, graduations coming. I've been signing books and sending them out and giving a lot away, actually, as well to athletes, college and whatnot. And if you're not familiar, a book last year came out. It was entitled Work, Time, and Effort. Go figure. I say it all the time here on the program. And you can get the book on Amazon. I'm not a book hawker. And quite frankly, if you can't afford the book, whatever it may be, and you have a grad you want to give it to, send me a message. I'll get you one for nothing. I don't care. That's not, I didn't do the book as a profit center. That's not what I do for a living. I manage people's money for a living. And basically what I do for a living is keep people from doing stupid stuff. I've explained that before. But, the book is about, the book, quite frankly, it's about my people, my clients and, what they've gone through. Various different business owners. Not all, obviously. I chose a bunch of clients. Again, not all super wealthy, not all super rich or anything like that. Just, various different clients and basically to get across, it's almost like a coaching tool in essence, the book. You're going to get knocked down. You're going to get knocked down in life. That's just the way it is. It's the way it is. Failure is okay. That's one of the great things, one of the truly great things about this country. It's okay to fail. Failure is okay. But what you need to do is you need to pick yourself up. Failure is okay, but quitting is not an option. Again, all the things that are going on in our world, and we talk about, we go over here often, all the economic trials and tribulations and inflation and energy prices and all of these things, they're all obstacles. They're all obstacles. And again, the things that you have to step over, the things that you have to overcome. The stories in my book are stories that help you push through. If your business is hurting, you're going to find inspiration, practical advice. You're going to learn how clients of ours built their businesses, overcame those obstacles, achieved their goals. When you're backed into a corner, it's going to show you how to find a way out using ingenuity and grit. I've told this before here on the program, new listeners out there. I grew up working for my father. I grew up working for my father's janitorial business. My dad was a school teacher and he also had a janitorial business. And even when I was really little, I used to take me into office buildings on the weekend and like hand me a feather duster. I just wanted to be with dad, obviously. Obviously as I got older, high school, I had my own office building. So I'd go to school. I'd go to, football practice, basketball practice, lacrosse practice. Right after that, I've got to go, got to clean office building. Then I go home. Then I do my homework. And I've had countless jobs. Worked at the Altamont Fair, mowed lawns, umpired Little League, bartender, everything. Helped pay my way through college. And all of these experiences, quite frankly, taught me more about business than any college class ever could. Working hard is crucial. There's no other way around.

0: beyond effort, my friends. Okay. And again, that's part of the shortcut. People, a lot of kids, they just don't want to put the work in. They don't want to. And young people, I need work-life balance. You're 21 years old, for crying out. You're 22, 23 years old. Your work experience is life. You can enjoy it. There's nothing wrong with that. You want to work hard, but you also got to work smart. You have to work smart. And you have to learn from all of the mistakes you're going to make. Your mistakes end up becoming assets if you use them properly. Put them into your little mental blank and say, you know what? I'm not going to allow that to happen again. Not going to allow it to happen again. There's a scene. I actually put this quote in the book. It was a 2006 Rocky movie, Rocky Balboa. And Rocky is lecturing his son about life. His son was, quitting. He said, it was great just watching you grow up. Every day was like a privilege. Then the time came for you to be your own man and take on the world. And you did. But somewhere along the line, you changed. You stopped being you. You let people stick a finger in your face and tell you you're no good. And when things got hard, you started looking for someone, something to blame, like a big shadow. Let me tell you something you already know. The world ain't all sunshine and rainbows. It's a very mean and nasty place. And I don't care how tough you are, it will beat you to your knees and keep you there permanently if you let it. You, me, or nobody is gonna hit as hard as life. But it ain't about how hard you hit. It's about how hard you can get hit and keep moving forward. How much you can take and keep moving forward. That's how winning is done. I've written columns about this over the years. You look at people, one of the deadly sins out there, envy. Envy. Oh, that's used right now all the time. All the time. Oh, look at that person over there. Oh my God. Look at that billionaire. Look at that one here. Look at that one there. Like they're terrible. You got Elon Musk, figuring out how to put chips into people to make them, paralyze people walk again. Really? What'd you do today? I find it extraordinary. Yeah, Bezos has become a bit of a character and his, wife a little over the top. But do you really know anything about that guy? And how he built his business, how smart he is. And he realized he wasn't smart enough compared to his other classmates. And he, decided to go in a different direction. He was putting the books inside the boxes at Amazon in the beginning, people. People, if success was so easy, everyone would be able to do it. Putting in the work, taking the hits, learning and getting back up. That's what's going to differentiate you from everyone else. I talk about compounding, first hour of the program, right? Compounding is the royal road to riches. Albert Einstein said it was man's greatest invention. Benjamin Franklin talked about it. You can compound success. You can compound success. Yeah, it doesn't happen overnight. It's built step by step, decision by decision, overcoming obstacles and learning from failures along the way. Again, it's not about necessarily grand gestures and coming up with something spectacular, whatever, something revolutionary that's out there. It's about showing up every day, putting in the work, trusting the process, the power of incremental process. Again, in today's day and age, today's world, social media, everybody out there feels a need to compare themselves to others. Maybe a little bit later on in the program, I'll pull up my Markowski Investments Financial Independence Top 20. This is prior to social media. And I talked about, you have more money than your neighbors and they don't have a clue. And yeah, you know, there's always been keeping up with the Joneses, but without a doubt, it's been put on steroids. I don't define human beings. I don't judge people by the car that they drive, the size of their house, their bank account. No. You don't do that. You have to always stand in the face of chattering classes. People are going to tell you how quick and easy it is to do this, how they cut some sort of shortcut out there. I can go back and, you know, just kind of thinking about when I got started. This was before I had this radio show. We're building up Markowski Investments. At the time, I wasn't in Manhattan. I had just gotten married. I lived in this small little two-room apartment in Queens. Again, waiting tables and bartending at night, putting all the money back into our business. And I was using this software program back then. It was called WinFax. And I was basically faxing out to radio producers at radio stations all over the country, various different topics and things that I was discussing, that I was covering at that point in time. And that's how I did it. No, that was not really much email. People didn't really use email back then. It was all faxes. And I'd send out these one-sheet faxes, topics, and markets, economy, all sorts of stuff. And, producer would pick it up off the fax machine, give me a call, and then book me to come on their program. Slowly but surely, faxing out thousands and thousands and thousands of faxes to all these radio stations and producers around the country. I'm building up credibility with my ideas, what we were doing, how we were doing things. That led to, hey, you know, you sound pretty good on air. Maybe you should do your own show. And again, that's what it took. I talked about this before as well. One of my, the first book I bought, my eldest son, first book I bought him. No, it wasn't Good Night Moon. It was Oh, the Places You'll Go by Dr. Seuss. And in that part of that book, there's a place in there. It's called the most useless place, the waiting place, waiting for the fish to bite, waiting for the wind to fly a kite, waiting around for Friday night, or waiting perhaps for their Uncle Jake, or a pot to boil, or a better break, or a string of pearls, or a pair of pants, or a wig with curls, or another chance. Everyone is just waiting. No, that's not for you. Time. Time's our most precious asset. Can't buy it. And you need to use it wisely. The entrepreneurs that I profiled in my book, they didn't watch the clock waiting for success to find them. No, they maximized their time. They built their success day by day, hour by hour. That's what you need to do. It's what we all need to do. Again, got to tune out a lot of static, got to tune out the news, and you have to focus. You focus, you do it. It's good habits, right? In everything. When I talk about financial planning here on the program, I hate the phrase financial planning. I can't stand the phrase financial planning. It's financial preparation. It's doing things fundamentally sound, having good fundamentals. I talk about that in sports all the time. He's a fundamentally sound player, fundamentally sound basketball, fundamentally sound baseball. You practice great fundamentals. That process, and you do that, guess what? I can't tell you what's going to happen tomorrow. I can't tell you what's going to happen next week, next year. Nobody can, okay? But you're prepared. You're prepared. 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We'll be back.
1: It's all right. Something's shifting, and it's not subtle. We're watching a kind of new vigilantism play out, not against actions, but against ideas. In a republic, that should stop us cold, because a republic isn't built on majority power. It's built to restrain power, to protect minority voices from being steamrolled, not because the minority is always right, but because the majority is not always wise. These days, disagreement isn't enough. Now it's silence, punish, remove. That's not debate. It's an attempt to silence liberty. Ben Franklin wrote, "Without freedom of thought, there can be no such thing as wisdom, and no such thing as public liberty without freedom of speech." You don't have to like what someone says. You don't have to listen. You don't have to agree. But if your answer is to silence them, you're not defending liberty. You're eroding it. You've been listening to The Mike Hewitt Show, business, work, and politics like you've never heard it before. 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

0: the only man who is taking on the Wall Street establishment. 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
1: Yeah, The Watchdog on Wall Street, Joe. We're basically the secret sauce. And I gave you the recipe for the secret sauce. Week in, week out here on the program. And again, I didn't invent the secret sauce. The things that I talk about here on the program, I can't take credit for this stuff. This is wisdom of the ages, my friends. It always works. It always works. It's like that restaurant in your town that's been there for, in a family, for sometimes for generations, and it's just always good because it's right. They do things the right way. How to make it in America. I mean, there's certain rules. Again, you'd want to live in this country. And again, some people, they just don't belong here. I mean, America is America. You want to make it here. You want to make it here. You know what you got to do? You got to look. You have to be an owner. You have to seek wealth. Not money. Not status. What's wealth? Well, that's when you're sleeping at night. When you're asleep. Sweet dreams there. Your assets are earning while you sleep. All money is just how you transfer time and wealth. Status is place in the social hierarchy. Ethical wealth creation is what you want to do. It's what you want to achieve. Don't play status games. That's nonsense. Okay, I'm gonna make it to the Met Gala. Give me a break. Okay, people looking for status. They basically look to tear other people down. It's not what it's about. Which means you have to, in this society, it is what it is, people. And this is it's terrible that they don't teach this stuff in high school. Again, you're here in America. You have to own. You must own equity. You want to become wealthy. You need to be an owner. Owning pieces of a business, whether it be your own, whether it be what you invest in. You know, anything, okay? Anything at all. Most people haven't figured this out yet. In our society, you want to make it in America, you need to be an owner. And again, I talk about compound interest. You know, you have to compound good choices. The people you hang out with, who your friends are, your business partners. You don't want to partner up with people that are pessimists and cynics. Learn to get out there. I tell this to college kids now all the time. They're all worried about AI. If you have skills, if you're not looking at your phone all the time and you can look an adult and have a conversation with them in the eye, you're well-read, you can talk about a myriad of things, you are so far ahead of the game. You're unstoppable if you can do that. Again, these are things that can be done. And you know what? You got to constantly be at it, man. You have to read, okay? And I'm not talking TikTok. All right, pick up a book. Arm yourself with specific knowledge about certain things. Try to be an expert in certain things. Specific knowledge is found by pursuing your genuine curiosity and passion rather than whatever's hot at this point in time right now. Again, when you have that type of specific knowledge, boy. You're going to be valuable. People are going to look to you. You have to be accountable. You make a mistake, you own it. And if you're able to do that, if you're willing to own up when you make a mistake, you believe it or not, people are going to end up giving you more responsibility. Because they're going to trust that you're honest, that you're going to, you see you made a mistake, you can deal with the problem, you handle it. These are things, people, that will help you to make it in America. And again, the stuff I talk about here, this is applicable to your portfolio. This is particular to your job. It's particular to school. It's everything that's out there. If you play a sport, got to take another break. Watchdog on WallStreet.com. 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You know, we're coming up. I'm going to pull a column that I did 20 years ago, May of 2006. Financial planning reality from 20 years ago. Anyway, got to take a break. Watchdog on WallStreet.com, our site. Don't go anywhere. We'll be back.
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2: Here's your LEX 18 storm tracker forecast. This afternoon, clouds will clear out, giving way to more sun. It is a beautiful one, with temperatures pressing up to about the mid-70s. We stay dry tonight with a mostly clear sky and lows down to the mid-50s. For Sunday and Mother's Day, we'll start with mostly sunny skies, temperatures warming to the mid-70s again. Later in the evening, a few showers will trickle through, but it is not a big rain. I'm meteorologist Emily McKinney on Lexington's News, Traffic, and Weather Station, 97.3 FM, WVLK.
3: How did I lose weight? 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
1: Pick good mentors, pick good teachers, people. That's important. Anyway, I pulled up a column, May of 2006, column I wrote, Financial Planning Reality. And again, I hadn't fully given the Heisman yet to that phrase financial planning 20 years ago. You know, now it's more financial preparation than anything else. But there's a gentleman by the name of Nick Murray. Talk about it, one of the best when it came to my business. He's a teacher, writer, about proper management and clientele. He was just one of the best in the industry. He's written countless books. Unfortunately, it's unfortunate, but again, these are books that should be given to anybody that wants to get involved in this industry, what I do for a living. And they're not. But anyway, I'm going to give you something that he wrote. This is how I started off the column. In the book of Genesis, God gives Adam and Eve dominion over all the earth, forbidding them from tasting the fruit of the knowledge of good and evil. And for the moment, their innocence is perfect. Then, being only human, they succumb and they bite the apple. This is the original transgression. And when they have committed, everything bad about earthly life comes rushing into the world. Sin, shame, toil, sickness, and death. They made just one mistake, but it was the one and only thing they were forbidden to do. He writes, he says, I think that in a strange way, good investing is a little like that earthly paradise, because when it's done right, long-term investing is seamlessly aligned with the lifetime goals of the investor and his family. There's perfect integrity, innocence, if you will, about goal-driven investing. It is an appropriate means to a healthy end, financial peace in the current generation, and important legacies to the generations that follow. It's Nick Murray. All right, conventional wisdom again. Nothing changes much, right? Conventional wisdom can be poisonous. There's a belief that we hold and is ever evident concerning the state of counsel individuals are receiving in regards to their finances. Financial advice, whether it be from journalists or Wall Street brokers, is often the inverse of what is prudent for individuals. Wall Street and the business press are enriched when people are essentially brainwashed into a culture of buy, sell, and hold. Like narcotic dealers, wirehouse brokerage firms make greater amounts of money when people are essentially doing the wrong thing. A third item that plays an enormous part in the downfall of investors happens to be one of the seven deadly sins, greed. Greed, along with materialism, are the best friends and partners of con artists, unscrupulous brokerage firms, and journalists. Without greed and materialism, the most tempting of sales pitches would be futile. Little side note. I mentioned that, you know, wish firms gave Nick Murray's books and to new people that are coming into the industry. More often than not, they're not teaching that. They're teaching people to find, again, people's greed buttons. That's what I was taught. That's what I was taught when I got into the industry. I wasn't given Nick Murray's books or anything like that. Find people's greed buttons. Paint a picture. Then you find out what they want. Then you can sell them anything. Mm-hmm. For Wall Street, teaching individuals to have goal-oriented portfolios is not nearly as lucrative as keeping investors chasing the next hot investment vehicle, whether it be an IPO, mutual fund, hedge fund, or the next hot sector trend. Wall Street makes a great deal of money by creating these vehicles to nowhere and conducting, in many cases, needless transactions. Again, I know this is dated to some degree, but you can replace IPOs. Well, IPOs still come out, but they're different valuations, you know, whether it be certain types of private credit, private equity, whatever they're trying to sell you at some point in time. I wrote, financial journalism is an oxymoron if there ever was one, whether it be CNBC, another business publication with an article on top stocks to own for 2006. James Cramer of Mad Money, or one of the many call-in talk radio host gurus who knows everything about every stock and can tell anyone what to buy or sell in 30-second conversation. Teaching goal-oriented investing. It's not news. and therefore is ignored. Again, line from Nick Murray. The primacy of asset allocation may be the immutable truth, but it's not news. And therefore, journalism can't cover it. The truth is not merely different from the news. It's the antithesis. And again, I go on in this column. Again, all these my columns have been archived up on our site, and talking about the various different things that investors fall for. You know, greed, materialism, not understanding risk, not getting their goals aligned properly, not understanding what performance should be, you know, letting risk lead to ruin, a myriad of different things. As 20 years ago. Again, nothing changes, people. There's a right way and a wrong way. 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
1: Welcome back. Yep, this is the Watchdog on Wall Street show. And yeah, Markowski Investments in this show, No problem saying I am proud to be standing on the shoulders of giants in the industry. Again, what I do for a living, again, keeping people from doing stupid stuff and following what works in the world. What works in the world? There's a science to it. And I'm kidding you. There is a science to it. There's a right way and a wrong way. And there's always going to be people out there telling you that they've got some new, better way. Now, some new hot investment vehicle. They figured it all out. And again, it's nonsense. I'm going to talk about another great in the industry. I don't know if you're familiar with this gentleman. His name was Charlie Ellis. Charlie Ellis. And Charlie Ellis, he started in the early 1960s, and he did a lot in the industry. He actually put out some books as well. It's actually a trailblazing book in the mid-1970s called The Loser's Game. And that book actually spurred Jack Bogle from Vanguard to actually introduce the first index fund for individual investors. They actually redid the book, I think, in the late 1990s, because then it called Winning the Loser's Game. There's a line that I was told that said, you know, whenever the market goes haywire, people have a difficult time. We should almost like give somebody a painless vaccine that would keep them calm and steady. And I know nobody likes talking about vaccines, and I'm being one of them. But anyway, that's what this show is for the most part. We try to vaccinate people from doing stupid stuff. And, you know, Charlie, he had so much great advice over the years in regards to going about handling money. He tells a story back in 1963. He was in a training program, and one day the firm's senior partner was a guest speaker, and as he was about to leave, one of the trainees blurted out, "Hey, Mr. Klingenstein, you're rich. How can we become rich like you?" And everybody was kind of mortified. This guy's 1963. He wasn't amused at first, but then his face softened. And you could see that he was taking the question very seriously and trying to sum up everything he'd learned in a lifetime on Wall Street. The room was silent as a tomb. And then finally he said, "Don't lose." Then he stood up and left. Don't lose. Don't make mistakes. They cost too much. Again, what I say, don't lose money. That's one of our rules, is it not? WatchdogOnWallStreet.com. 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
2: How did I lose weight? And I did lean right here. I did. I love this stuff. 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
1: Couple more points from Charlie Ellis. I asked about that. You know, don't lose. Don't make mistakes. That doesn't mean you stay out of the markets because you might lose money. In investing, Ellis said that losing means taking decisive action at the worst possible times. Being driven by your emotions precisely when you need to be the most rational. Gives an example. To win the Indianapolis 500, you got to finish the Indianapolis 500. 500 laps around that oval. Right? You don't do the right thing. If you go too hard on the first lap, you don't live to finish. Again, how often do I repeat that on the program? You never let risk lead to ruin. When markets are going through the roof, people, oh, they get nuts. Oh, this is easy. Oh, yeah, look at this. Trade, trade, trade. Oh, my God. But then you forget. Forget about, yeah, there's black swans that are out there. Oh, yeah, you get more confident. But that's when people start making mistakes. Well, again, I'll get into that, my financial independence top 20. When stocks go up, I get nervous. Again, he says that there's a saying in the British Royal Air Force that investors need to remember. There are old pilots and there are bold pilots, but there are no old bold pilots. And again, why do people do this? Why do people try to got to beat this. I got to blow this guy away, whatever it may be. Again, it's, you know, people still want to believe in magic. They do. It kind of blows your mind, quite frankly. Again, what we do at Markowski Investments, we're building portfolios. It's a process, okay? And quite frankly, it's a precision process. You know, you want to look at it this way. Remember the beginning of Laverne and Shirley? The beginning of Laverne and Shirley, and they're just working there. Was it Schlitz beer, was it, there in Milwaukee? And you're looking at the beer bottles going round and round and round. It's that type of continuous process. It's not supposed to be interesting. It's a responsibility. Fundamentals. Right? Larry Bird working on layups again and again and again, and his foul shots and his 8-foot jumpers, all sorts of stuff. There's a reason why, as cool as the Globetrotters are and what they're capable of doing, they're going to get killed by an NBA team. Okay? And they can do all those tricks, but that's not what's going to make you win. And this is why you need to have basically an investment policy put together. That's what works. Anyway, it's interesting, too. It's, again, this people desire to think that they can challenge. Take the stock market, we're going to shake it up. That was like Stewart from Ameritrade. That was a commercial back in the 90s. You know, it was this guy who was, you know, telling his boss how he was, I think it was on a photocopy machine, photocopying his buttocks and the commercial, and his boss walked in. He was explaining how he's taking the market, he's shaking it up and down, he's beating all the big guys, all that stuff. Yeah. Ellis talks about this. Watch a pro football game. Watch a pro football game. And if you've never actually been to a game like at field level, even like I said, a high level college football game, to see the violence, to see how big and strong and fast these guys are. I fancy myself as a pretty good high school football player. I would get killed. I'd get killed. You do realize that 90%+ of the volume in the markets is done by institutions. Done by institutions, And more than half of that is done by the world's largest investment firms. Pretty smart people. Well prepared. Pretty darn smart. They're there morning, noon, and night. You're going to trade against them and the tools that they have, the access to information that they have, and you think you're going to beat them? All right, you don't get involved in that. You don't go there. You're the mark. Okay, I think I described this several weeks ago. Again, movie popping into my head. The movie Rounders, where all the card sharks there, they go down to Atlantic City to the poker tables, and they see the tourists. They see the tourists there, and they know they're going to take them. And that's what they do. That's who you are if you're trying to play their game. You're trying to step on into a team you don't belong in. Who do you think is devising all of these options, these same day options, and all of this leverage stuff? Why do you think Wall Street is putting this stuff together? They know you're going to buy. They know that you're going to buy. And like I said, they have a straw. It's going to go across the room into your milkshake, and they're going to drink it. Don't participate in that stuff. Again, I talk about proper portfolio management. I talked about Mr. Miyagi and Karate Kid, bonsai tree, cutting here, snipping there. 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